0: Take a shot down the field. He's got a man. Hit him at the 30-yard line. Cutting back up the field. Into the middle. Trying the left side. Shaking up a tackler. And then finally hauled down inside the 10-yard line. Christian Marshall again. And an absolute beauty. Dropped it into the bucket. Heck of a pass by Drake Marshall.
1: Yeah, as I've been mentioning, you know, Christian Marshall, sophomore, and he's just a very fast receiver. And if you let him have any space, he's gonna definitely get a lot of yards and possibly score.
0: Under a minute to play here. Here's a give. Trying the right side is Brandon Davison. Clock continues to run. 40 seconds left here in the first half.
1: Hard run there by Brandon Davidson.
0: Both teams still have two timeouts left. They get to the line, three receivers to the right. Martin takes, looking right, stepping up, throwing into the end zone, incomplete, nearly intercepted. Brandon Adams almost had a hand on it. And it falls incomplete, 20 seconds left. It's going to be third and goal from the five.
1: Yeah, big play here for Brother Rice on third down.
0: Yeah, third and five here. Martin returns to the huddle. And we got a timeout. Eaglets want to take it. Yeah, this is a big spot here for Brother Rice. Down by 12. Getting this back to within 7-8 points would be really, really good going into the half.
1: Yeah, especially because St. Mary's, I believe, gets the ball at half as well. And, you know, Brother Rice definitely wants to have everybody set, everybody on the right page here, because they need this first down.
0: And I don't know about you, to me, you start to think a little bit ahead as a coach. What happens if you don't get it? If you don't get it, you take the field goal here. You want the points before the half. What if you pick up 3 yards? Then what do you want to do, right? These are all the things that are running through the coach's head at this point.
1: Absolutely.
0: So from the shotgun, Martin with trips to his right. Ball far hash mark. From the Eaglet 5, Martin takes. Getting pressure, throwing back corner of the end zone. Incomplete. Oh my goodness. That was a heck of a catch by Tyler Trussell. I thought that foot came down in bounds. His right foot, but his heel may have touched out of bounds. And it's incomplete. So now fourth and goal from the five.
2: That was Barber again on the coverage. Even though at his height, he's still able to lock up those big receivers.
0: I like this decision to go for it. Fourth and five.
1: I like it here. Maybe they'll try to draw him off sides again, too.
0: Okay, similar formation. And by the way, that last pass, really good pass.
1: Yeah.
0: You look at Tyler Trussell, and he's got all the size in the world. I was walking around the field before the game, and he's what, 6'2", 6'3"?
1: Yeah.
0: Climbing the ladder and going to get it.
1: He's definitely got that height. And, you know, as I've said, they've been looking for him and Max Giglio because they're definitely the taller receivers that can get up there and, you know, get those big catches over those DBs.
0: Let's go back down to the sideline with Lyric.
3: Yeah, guys, well, Coach Marshall for Brother Rice, he told me Tyler Trussell is the playmaker of his group, but before he came to coaching his alma mater at Brother Rice, in 2023 for Southfield A&T, he led that team to their first state final, and he was named the Division I Head Coach of the Year. And now Brother Rice is undefeated and hoping to not break that streak tonight. Chris, back to you.
0: Yeah, no doubt about it. Doing some really nice things here. All right, fourth and five for Brother Rice. Down 12. Clock ticking, 14 seconds before the half. That was hauled in. Oh, incomplete. Looking for the tight end, Max Giglio. And this defense holds with just 11 seconds to play here in the second. The score remains 26-14, Eaglets.
2: That was Caden Blankenberg on the breakup in the back of the end zone, able to rip it out of his hands.
0: Again, I don't hate that call. And again, it wasn't a bad throw. A little bit of pressure in the face of Drake Martin. But bang, bang play, and it falls to the turf incomplete. And it's a turnover on down, so now just 11 seconds left.
1: Yeah, I also like to see here, I agree with our coaches, you know, if they're going to pass, which they won't, you know, they will sometimes put in Tyler Trussell for Marcus Hayes.
0: Yeah.
1: Because he is a taller DB and he has the length.
0: And they take the knee, and that's how the first half comes to an end. Orchard Lake St. Mary's 26, Brother Rice 14. We'll take a break, halftime action, take it down to the field. Conversation with Lions legend Lomas Brown. All that and more coming up on SportsCaster.com's High School Game of the Week here on WJR.
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1: 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And, you know, when you've got the depth of football knowledge here on our staff, it would be a shame to just whistle past that graveyard and not use it. So why not talk to Lomas Brown? Of course, you hear him on the Detroit Lions radio broadcast and here on WJR Sports Wrap 6 to 7 with Anthony Bellino here on WJR. And Lomas joins me here at halftime. Lo, it's great to talk with you as always. I absolutely love talking football with you because of the stories and all the things that you've been through in your career. So I appreciate you taking a couple of minutes. I do want to go back, though, because we're here, high school football. We are in the thick of it here in the state of Michigan. I want you to take me back to Miami, where you were born. You played high school football at Miami Springs. And your path to football was not like you weren't playing Pop Warner when you were a kid.
2: No, I was too big, Chris. It was a weight limit, and I was always too big to hit the weight limit. So I never played Pop Warner or any of those in Miami. You're right.
1: And so how did you end up on the football field at Springs?
2: So it's crazy, Chris, right? I was in the band because I didn't play football, so I was a trombone player. And, Chris, I'll have you know, I was pretty good. I got all the way up to second seat.
1: Oh, my God.
2: So,
1: Lomas, yes, let me tell you this. I also played trombone, and I did not get up to second seat.
2: So I think I had bigger lungs than you had. So
1: yes,
2: I held
1: that's
2: a lot
1: it.
2: More air, so I
1: that's
2: could get
1: it.
2: Those notes out.
1: That's
2: but,
1: it.
2: But Chris, what happened was my first day of high school, went in, signed up for classes. I'm coming out the auditorium, and somebody was like, hey. So I turned around, and not knowing that was the principal. So I walked over to him, and he was like, did you sign up for varsity sports? And I was like, no. So he didn't even say anything to me. He grabbed my arm, took me back in the auditorium, and he signed me up for varsity sports. I had to wait to the last period of the day to find out that he signed me up for football. So I was always the type of kid, Chris, I never liked to disappoint people. So I went out there, but, you know, only because he signed me up. And as they say, Chris, the rest was history, man.
1: Well,
2: went out there, fell in love with the game, and you see where the game has gotten me. So my principal name was Alex Bromier, and he's passed. But every time I would go back to the school, I would thank him, because if it wasn't for him, I wouldn't have played football, and I probably wouldn't be on the phone with you today telling you this story.
1: Well, and sometimes those people in our lives are really important, right, that believe in us, that see something in us that then opens up a whole new path for us. What did they line you up with at first? I'm curious. Were you the tallest wide receiver in Springs history?
2: I wish. I was clumsy, Chris. I had to learn all the technique. But they had me at defensive end. I played there my first really 2 years of high school. Then my last year, they played me both sides. I played offensive line, and I was playing defense then. So that's how I got there. But, Chris, to your point, what you just said, I always tell kids, you never know how your opportunity is going to come to you. That's why you got to take advantage of these opportunities and be willing to take advantage of them, because you never know how they're going to look. If I'd have told that principal, no, that's all right. You know, like I say, I wouldn't be here today. So always, man, think about your opportunities before you say no or turn them down. That's what I like to tell kids.
1: Yeah, it's a great message. And then in just 4 short years later, you're at the University of Florida. You're part of that Great Wall of Florida and some of those teams that you played with down there. How did the game progress for you so quickly that you were able to garner that type of attention from a school like the Gators?
2: Yeah, Chris, I had to put in extra time. It just didn't happen. I would go and I would work out on Saturdays. I would do footwork stuff on Saturdays with, his name was Frank Battaglia, who was a very good friend of mine. He would take me every Saturday and we would train. So I had to do extra things because I was behind. The first time I ever played football was high school. So I was behind a lot of other guys and I had to catch up. So the only way to catch up was to put in extra work, and that's what I had to do.
1: And you're putting in that extra work in that hot Miami humidity, too.
2: Oh, my goodness, Chris. We had to earn water breaks back in the day. You weren't just given a water break. You had to earn your water break back in the day when I was in high school.
1: I believe it. The times have certainly changed. And then you went on, obviously, spent a majority of your career here in Detroit, went and won a Super Bowl as well, played in New York. I mean, when you look back on this trajectory of yours, what sticks out the most?
2: I think the thing that sticks out the most to me, Chris, on looking at this is the work that you have to put in. If you want something out of life, if you want something out of the game of football, whatever you want something out of, you have to put the work in. You can't skip a process. You have to go through the processes. And a lot of these processes are tedious processes, but to get to where you want to, you have to be able to do it and you have to put in the work. And that's what I was willing to do, and I think if you talk to any professional player or college player, they'll tell you, you have to put in the work. And I think a lot of times people want to skip that process, but that's a necessary process.
1: Yeah, no doubt about it. I think it's a good place to leave it with Lomas Brown. I always appreciate talk with you, my friend. Learn a little something new about you every time we chat. That's Lomas Brown here on WJR High School Coverage. Lomas, we appreciate you. Thank you.
2: Take care, Chris.
1: You got it. Second half action coming up here on WJR.
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8: Hello, everybody, and welcome into halftime here. St. Mary's takes the lead 26-14 over the Brother Rice Warriors here at halftime. And Friday Night Football is built on tradition. And tonight, sportscaster and National Coney Island are proud to recognize someone who has been part of the Brother Rice tradition for more than three decades. Our community champion is public address announcer John Morad. Brother Rice, class of 1983, and has been the voice of the Warriors for football for the past 34 years. John's voice has become a familiar part of Friday nights for generations of Brother Rice players, students, family, and alumni. John joins us at the halftime show. John, thank you so much for joining us.
6: Guys, how are you? Thanks for having me.
8: So after 34 years of being the voice and being an alum, this program has to have a special place in your heart. What does this program mean to you?
6: You know what? It really does. You know, obviously being a graduate, and I kind of took over for a friend of mine that was kind of doing this for a bit, and, you know, figured I'd do it for a couple years, and you just would never thought that, you know, 34 years later that I would, you know, still be doing it. But I've seen some great football, you know, a lot of great coaches, you know, and just a lot of great people, and that's really kind of been the key thing for me and kind of why I keep coming back.
9: Now, Brother Rice is all about legacy. I mean, when you talk about legacy, obviously your legacy, like, what does it mean to you in regards to being the voice of such a storied program in the state of Michigan?
6: Well, you know what? It is, you know, Brother Rice is a special place, and, you know, I had such a, you know, special experience when I was there. And, you know, obviously, you know, Coach Fracassa was just a legend, you know, in the high school, you know, community. And it was just, I mean, it was an honor, you know, to be able to actually, you know, be his, you know, an announcer. And I, you know, obviously run into him and he'd, you know, Morad, how you doing? So, I mean, it was just always, you know, fun. And that's, you know, and as I said, I've seen some great football and, you know, dealt with some great people. And it is just a special thing.
8: Well, John, thank you so much for everything you've done for Brother Rice football. And congratulations on 34 incredible years behind the microphone. Congratulations again to John Morad, tonight's community champion. The community champion recognition is presented by National Coney Island, celebrating the people who help make our hometown communities special. And that'll wrap us up here for the halftime show. John, once again, thank you so much for joining us here.
6: Guys, thank you again for having me.
8: We got more football coming up. Orchard Lake St. Mary's leads it 26-14. Can the Rice Warriors make the comeback, or will the reigning D2 state champions have their way? We'll see. For the second half, we'll send it up to the booth with Chris and our student broadcasters. We'll see you postgame.
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1: All right, welcome back. Second half action coming up here from Lawrence Tech. And it's all Orchard Lake St. Mary's at the moment, up 12, 26 to 14 up in the booth with me. The Eaglet, Landon Draper, the senior, and the sophomore from Brother Rice, Max Abdu. First half reactions. Brother Rice has a little bit of work to do here, Max.
13: I think they're starting off, you know, they started off pretty well. I think these penalties are really killing us. And, you know, I think our defense is just, they're doing all right. But, you know, without Jaden Bell, you could tell it's kind of an impact.
1: A little different.
13: Yeah. And then, you know, but they have been putting Ethan Beach in, and when he's been getting in, he's been playing all right. So, a little rough start, but maybe we'll get back. We'll get back to it.
1: From the Eagles' perspective, a lot of the same.
14: Yeah.
1: Right? Keep that foot on the gas.
14: Yep. That's definitely what I would say. I mean, this offense is really working good out there. They're getting the blocks out. They're making the right calls. They're making the right passes. And the defense is making stops when they need to, especially on that fourth and goal when they really need it. Stop that touchdown before the half.
1: Yeah, a lot of juice going into halftime, and now they're going to receive this second half kickoff, and that's going to sail into the end zone. Heck of a kick there. So out comes Javen Gonzalez and this Eaglets offense. They've got a 12-point cushion here to start the third quarter.
13: I wonder what this defense is going to change. Maybe the defensive line, they're going to add one more guy in the end. Or we'll see. Maybe they'll stay the same. But I'm thinking they might have changed up a little bit of defense because now I'm seeing four out there.
1: Empty backfield here for Javen Gonzalez. Two receivers left, two right. Takes quick throw. Wide receiver screen. Trying to find a little bit of a lane out shy of the 30-yard line to the 28-yard line. Chad Willis hauled it in. Picks up 9 on the play. They'll spot him at the 29.
14: Yeah, Chad able to weave through a couple of blocks, get extra yardage there, but they're going hurry-up offense right now here.
1: Right back to the line. Same formation. Empty set here. Gonzalez is going to keep it himself. Pushing through, picking up the first down. Out to the 35-yard line, a gain of 6.
14: Yeah, what Jaden's really good at doing is reading the play, whether he wants to keep it, throw it out wide for a little screen. It's just what he wants on the play.
1: And he's got a lot of playmakers, too.
14: Yes.
1: Given back in, gives it to him. Just churning those legs. Following that block out across the 40-yard line to the 42, a pickup of 7 on the play. Hill on the stop for Brother Rice.
15: Second down and 3.
1: Gonzalez checks the sidelines, checks those cards that the staff is holding up, barks the orders to his offense, and they get set. Here's a little sweep. Cutting it up at the 50-yard line to the 45, to the 40. Is he going to get caught? No. 10, 5, touchdown, Brandon Hardy. And the Eaglets find pay dirt just a minute and a half into this third quarter.
14: And that was just great blocking out wide. Number 24, Jamari, on the right side, able to block the DB. And Brandon is just able to use his speed and get past the safeties there. Heck of a run.
1: Unbelievable speed. Hardy turned on the jets as soon as he hit that corner. You mentioned it, followed his block, and he had nothing but green grass in front of him and a little bit of smoke coming off of his shoes. 2-point conversion here. Gonzalez rolling, throwing, converted. Found Daniel Taylor, the running back, on just a little flat run along the goal line. Makes up for those couple of missed extra points in that first half. It's 34-14 now. That lead is ballooning.
14: Yeah, that offense is really hyped up on the sidelines down there. They feel like they have complete control right now in this game.
13: You can tell this hurry-up offense is, you know, I don't think our defense, you know, not any of the teams that we've been playing, they haven't been doing this. So you can tell it's making a difference, and it's tiring them a little bit.
16: Yeah, I mean, Orchard Lake will just kind of grind you down. They'll lean on you. They'll run these run plays, pick up chunk yardage, 4, 5, 6 yards, and then they'll hit you with the explosive. There's a little chip shot to the 30-yard line. Hard hit. The tight end for Brother Rice bringing that in, Max Giglio. He'll get out to the 40-yard line, and that's where this Brother Rice offense is going to take over. And if they ever needed a drive, now would be the time for one.
13: Yeah.
16: They need to find the end zone here.
13: You could tell Maximus, you know, he broke a few of those tackles, and, you know, that strength is, it's big.
16: Send three receivers to the right. Drake Martin takes. Quick drop, throws over the middle. Got a man. Out to the 40-yard line. Gang tackled inside the 35-yard line. Again, Brock Zender hauls it in. He's got the most receiving yards of all receivers on this team, and you see why. Runs really crisp routes. And a nice job on time, on target from Drake Martin. Same formation. They get back to the line. 10-11 to play here in the third. Martin surveying the defense. Calls Davison from the right to the left for protection. Steps, throws off his back foot, looking for his receiver, incomplete, but flags on the play. That's going to be an interference call. And another flag late. I don't know if that was a second call. So three flags on the play. I think they're just going to get the pass interference. I didn't know if there was any other words that drew that flag just a little bit later. Let's see what the call is.
13: Still a nice thrown pass there by Drake. He had to escape the pressure there by Orchard Lake St. Mary's.
16: So they're going to call pass interference on the Eaglets. Puts them inside the red zone at the 19-yard line. Martin takes, throws far side. Got a man. Nice tackle, but that looks like that's going to be a face mask call as Christian Marshall's lid comes popping off. Pretty clear from all the way up here. Grabbed a handful of face mask.
13: Yeah, it was definitely a big grab on the helmet there by the defense. And you could tell Christian's not happy about that.
14: Right now, I think this defense just needs to calm down, take a breath, see what they got in front of them, see if they can get a stop as they're inside the 10.
16: They've been down here before. This defense has really stiffened up down here. Let's see if Brother Rice can get in from the 7-yard line. It's first and goal. Martin from the shotgun. Ball far hash mark. Two receivers to the right. Takes. Fakes the give. Going to the end zone. Incomplete. Nearly intercepted. Couldn't tell if that ball was tipped at the line. It just didn't have a lot of juice. Kind of looked like a lame duck as it, for Brother Rice, thankfully, hit the turf.
13: Yeah, you could tell he had a lot of pressure there. He had to try to escape. So.
16: And he threw that off his back foot. All right, second and goal now. From inside the 10, Martin tosses. Trying that far side at the 5, cuts it in. Is he in? No signal yet. Did they give the touchdown signal?
14: I think they're going to mark him a yard.
16: It looks like maybe a yard shy.
14: Yeah.
16: Maybe, or are they saying he stepped out of bounds? Okay, so they're going to say he stepped out at around the 2.
13: No, they gave it to him.
16: They did give it to him.
13: Yeah, he.
16: I didn't ever see any of the officials make the call.
13: I saw one of them, but yeah, you could tell that he reached for that pylon on that hard run.
16: All right, here's the extra point attempt. Good snap. Kicks up. I think he missed that one to the left. He did. So 34-20, 14-point lead for Orchard Lake St. Mary. But that's what Brother Rice needed in that spot. Nice drive, couple of penalties to help him out, and they get into the end zone.
13: Yeah, great job by our offensive line, you know, helping out, giving our quarterback some time. And also on that run play, you know, gave Brandon Davidson a nice hole so he can have a powerful run, great head of steam, reaching for that pylon, getting that touchdown.
16: Just over 9 minutes to play here in the third. Orchard Lake still up 34-20. And again, one thing is when you build that type of lead, doesn't hurt as bad.
14: Yeah.
16: But you can't let one turn into another then if you're this Orchard Lake St. Mary's defense.
14: Yes, that is true. After they scored that touchdown, I did say that they had a lot of confidence going in, but they cannot let that slip. They need to go score again. Solidify that lead.
16: Kicking this one deep, fielded at the 6-yard line, coming across the 10 to the 15 to the 20. Out to the 25-yard line and then chopped down short of the 30. They're going to spot them at the 30, so that's where the Eaglets will take over. So, Max, you're just a sophomore, so you got a little bit of time have you started looking at colleges? You started to think about where you might want to go after your time at Brother Rice has come to an end?
13: Not really.
16: Okay.
13: One of the colleges in mind, though, is definitely Michigan State. Mm-hmm. And, yeah.
16: Michigan State. You want to be a Spartan?
13: Yeah. Grew up being a Spartan.
16: That's good stuff. All right, here's the give. Trying the left side of that line. Out across the 30 to the 33-yard line.
13: You can see Ethan Beach in the game here.
16: Here's a give. Trying the right side. Get out across the 35, out to the 38-yard line. It's going to be third and two here.
13: Big play here for the defense. If they get a stop here, they could get the ball back and definitely make this a ball game.
16: We've seen this formation before. Javen Gonzalez, empty set, looks like a run all the way, and he's going to keep it. Oh, and he's hitting the backfield. Absolutely smoked behind the line of scrimmage. DeAndre Hill made the stop, and that's just what the doctor ordered for the Warriors. It's going to be a loss of two.
13: DeAndre Hill being a very explosive linebacker all year, and as you could tell, they moved him up to the line, and he got in the backfield, making that big tackle.
16: Fourth and five. And now, fourth down and five, and the Eaglets are going to keep their offense out. At the 30, their own 35-yard line. Gonzalez looking, throwing, got a man out across the 45-yard line, and then taken down enough for a first down. And that is a gutsy call and a heck of a throw and pass. Carroll Lyley makes the catch, and it's a first down for the Eaglets.
14: Yeah, that was definitely a risky play, I'm not going to lie. Especially in your own territory to go for that. But they keep the ball here.
16: Gonzalez is going to give it on the sweep, cutting it upfield at the 50-yard line, taken down by DeAndre Hill. It was just a little give on the end around to Brandon Hardy. Picks up three on the play. Oh, they'll give him four out to the 49-yard line of Brother Rice.
13: Yeah, you can definitely see that this defense is, they're starting to step up more, and they're starting to read these plays a little more as they've been doing the sweep a lot.
16: Gonzalez takes, gives, given, spinning, drug down from behind, inside the 45-yard line, down to the 44. It's going to be third down and one coming up.
13: Yeah, another huge play here for the defense.
15: Third down, less than a yard.
16: Third and one. Gonzalez takes. He's going to throw it. Got a man out to the 40, to the 35, to the 30-yard line, and then taken down again. Brandon Adams hauls it in. They faked it inside, and Gonzalez threw a good one out to his receiver. First down to the 30-yard line.
14: B.J. Adams, again, just able to get open on that little curl or slant route there.
16: They get right to the line. 6 minutes to play here in the third. Little delayed keeper. Gonzalez all the way up the middle at the five into the end zone. Touchdown, but there's a flag on the play. And I'm no body language expert.

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4: Of Orchard Lake St. Mary's games. And Jabin Gonzalez has gotten better and better every year. That was an absolute, dime down the field to Willis.
5: 100%.
4: Dropped it in a bucket.
5: I mean, the way that he's able to use his legs and arm in this game has been incredible. I mean, Chad and his speed as well has been just incredible for us. And once he moves past that DB, just boom goes the dynamite. He's in the end zone.
4: Lorenzo Barber a little limpy coming off the field here. I don't know if it's just a, looks like maybe just a Charlie horse here. As that extra point attempt is up and good. 41-20 now, Orchard Lake St. Mary's leads. You don't like to see number six on the ground getting any sort of attention.
6: Yeah, you can see the offense, they have to score here.
4: Offense certainly has got to score here. Let's see what Brother Rice does on the other side. Meanwhile, let's go down the sideline with Gabe Loper.
7: Hey, Chris. Hey, we have a tale of two games here, really. Brother Rice versus Orchard Lake. Samaritans. Orchard Lake has been opportunistic. Every opportunity they've gotten, I mean, these receivers. We just saw Chad Willis just bring in another touchdown right there. And when he's not scoring, he's drawing defenders. Chris, this is how an elite offense runs. The only way that Brother Rice, in my opinion, was going to be able to stay in this game was if they could answer the bell offensively. When you have drives that end at the 8-yard line that we saw at the end of the half, you're not going to beat a team like Orchard Lake St. Mary's. Tail two games here in this one so far.
4: Yeah, no doubt about it. And here's the kickoff. That one's brought back across the 20-yard line, shy of the 25, out to the 23-yard line. But you're exactly right. I mean, Brother Rice has got to score, and they got to score quick. They did it on the last drive. But what we're seeing here from this Orchard Lake St. Mary's offense is they are just not taking their foot off the gas. We talked about it coming out of halftime. Keep applying that pressure offensively. They've done it, going for it on fourth down, deep in their own zone, right? They've got a little bit of a cushion, but they want to keep that gas, and they've certainly done that here early in the third quarter.
5: Yeah, exactly right.
4: All right, back out on offense for Brother Rice. Two receivers left, one right. A little bit of confusion defensively on how that front is lining up. They get set. Martin takes. Quick throw over the middle. Got his tight end at the 35-yard line. Gain of 13 on the play.
6: Yeah, great pass there by Drake and a nice catch there by Max Giglio. And especially that you could see Brandon Davidson switched from the right to the left, faking that screen.
4: To the line from the 37, Martin takes, gives Davison. Trying that right side, nothing doing. He'll get two out to the 39-yard line, but that's it. He got hit right away. He's just such a big body, strong runner. He's fallen forward for the gain almost every time.
6: Yeah, powerful, strong back. And that's good to have in the backfield.
4: So one of the other things, too, we talked a little bit about earlier, is what does Brother Rice like to do? They like to be very deliberate in what they do offensively. They like to huddle. Time is not allowing that now, so they get right back to the line. Martin throws over the middle. Great pass again. Trussell to the 40, to the 30-yard line, taken down inside the 30-yard line. Excuse me, Brock Zender hauls it in for another big gain. Boy, do they like that little inside post to 13.
6: Yeah, Brock Zender, very, very great receiver. He's got speed, and his routes are just very sharp, making him open and gaining those yards.
4: Another really nice throw by Drake Martin, dropping it over the linebackers. Couldn't get a hand on it in the sure hands of 13. I must gotta stick him on those things tonight. He hasn't dropped anything. Martin back in the shotgun, takes. Looking right, getting pressured. He's got a roll. Escaping some pressure, no.

0: Not this time. Taken down for a sack behind the line of scrimmage. Nice job there, Trajan Gibson, for the Eaglets. And that's a big play defensively.
1: That was just a great hawk down by him right there. Able to wrap around on his ankles, not let him go anywhere.
0: So big loss on the play. Loss of 9. Puts him outside the 35-yard line at the 37. Bunch formation, trips left. Martin takes. Faking the throw. He's got some room up the middle to the 30, to the 25-yard line, trying the right side. Little bit of block over there. Out to the 20-yard line. Late hit out of bounds, and that draws some yellow laundry. Far side.
2: Yeah, you could see a nice hole opened up a little bit. You know, he took his time and, you know, used that elusiveness and speed to take it for the first down and now gaining more yards from that late hit. Great play there.
0: Well, they're talking it over. Yep, and there's the personal foul. Late hit out of bounds. So, again, a little bit of an aid here to this Warriors offense, and that's going to move them inside the 10, inside the 5, down to the 3-yard line, and it's going to be first and goal from there. Check that, into the 10 at the 9-yard line. Martin takes, gives Davison, cutting it up the middle, barreling towards the end zone. He's going to be cut down short inside the 5 at the 2.
2: Yeah, you can see Brandon Davidson, you know, he got that strength, and when he sees that hole, he's going to hit it hard.
0: He's coming up a little gimpy as he lines up. Whistles on the play.
3: Official timeout on the field.
0: Official timeout on the field. I assume it's for Davison. He's having a hard time standing up. Finally falls to the turf at the 12-yard line, and he's getting some attention. He came up a little gimpy earlier as well. He checked back into the game, looked like he was running all right. But now they're, looks like maybe paying attention to that left leg. He got up from that play, and as he was getting back to his position in the backfield, he was definitely very, very gimpy. And now he's not able to put much weight on that left leg at all. He's walking it off with some assistance. But that's not what you want to see from a guy who has made a huge contribution to this game.
2: Yeah, definitely a big strength to have on the offense. And especially in the backfield, helping Drake with those, with that, you know, those blitzes that St. Mary is bringing.
0: Garrett Kelly back in the game at running back. They give it to him. Trying to get in. He's not going to get there. Lose a yard back to the 3.
1: St. Mary's just blew up that hole. Right when they saw it, linebackers came in, able to tackle the running back right away for a loss.
0: So we got flags on the play. False start on the offense. So that's going to move them back to the 8.
2: Yeah, as you can see here, now they put DeAndre Hill at running back. Now making him playing both positions, linebacker and running back, as Brandon Davidson checked out. And, you know, DeAndre Hill's
0: in. Big, another big, powerful runner. Haven't seen him at running back today. He's been playing exclusively at linebacker. Wants to go to the end zone. Oh, nearly intercepted. Jumping the route was Caden Blackenberg, and it falls right through his mitts. Incomplete. It's fourth down.
1: That's just really unfortunate right there. I mean, he read it all the way through. He saw the quarterback's eyes. Just an unfortunate drop right there.
0: For as many of, you know, really good passes that Drake Martin has had tonight, that one is one that he's going to look at the tape and go, that was not a good one. It was a little bit slow developing. He really showed his hand on where he was going to go with that. It's got to be a little more high and arching. You want to bring that sky high and then bring it down to the ground. That one was just a little bit more of a bullet, and that allowed Orchard Lake St. Mary's to jump it, but it falls incomplete. It's fourth and goal from the eight. Going for it. Empty set here for Martin. Takes. Looking right. Throwing. That one's picked off in the end zone. He was looking far side. I believe Tyler Trussell was the intended target, but that one gets picked off, and this Orchard Lake St. Mary's defense holds again down by the goal line.
1: Caden Blakenberg, he gets his get back for that drop. Just stays with his receiver all the way for a great interception. Able to turn the ball back over to this powerful offense.
2: Yeah, as you can see there, you know, Drake, you know, he had like, he didn't have much time to throw the ball, especially without a halfback or a running back in the backfield to help him buy some more time.
0: Yeah.
2: So, you know, tough for him there.
0: All right, buck 54 to play here in the third. Here's the take. Jaben Gonzalez throws. That one is snuffed out. Right away, DeAndre Hill was all over that thing. That's going to be a loss of four back to the 16-yard line, second and 14 coming up.
2: Yeah, you can see he is a big player for the defense. And now for the offense, as Brennan Davidson was out on that play.
0: Second down, Gonzalez is going to keep it. Patiently waiting. Skirts away from the mass of humanity at the line of scrimmage.
1: And he's just really elusive on that keeper. If he's able to find a hole, he will be able to find it and make the defense hurt for
0: it. He's going to get that all the way out to the 29-yard line, so a gain of 13 on the play. It's third and one. Clock continues to run. Under a minute to play here in the third. Chris Renwick, Landon Draper at Orchard Lake St. Mary's, Max Abdu with you here in the booth. Quick throw. Got a man. Complete. Out across the 39-yard line. Just very patient, waiting for that play to develop. And when Gonzalez had to fire it, he pulled the trigger.
1: Carroll Liley on that catch. That was just a rip into his chest. And they're going hurry up offense here as the clock runs down.
0: I don't know that they need to run a play here.
2: Yeah, you could tell, you know, tight coverage still there by Curtis Easton. But tough play there.
0: Orchard Lake St. Mary's is going to walk this one off. They don't need to snap it, so they won't. 41-20. Eaglets over the Warriors. Top five matchup here in the state of Michigan. Catholic League Friday night here on WJR. We'll get you ready for the fourth quarter coming up here on the Great Voice of the Great Lake, 760 WJR.
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0: 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Once again, Chris Renwick.
1: Fourth quarter, first and 10 for Orchard Lake St. Mary's. They're up 41-20. Gonzalez from the shotgun. Empty set, takes. He's going to get positive yardage, lets those blocks develop. He picks up four. And again, I think at this point now for Orchard Lake St. Mary's, the game plan changes a little bit.
2: Yeah.
1: Now you're into burning clock. They like to get to the line. They like to hurry up. But they're not going to be in much of a hurry here.
2: 100% agree.
1: Two receivers left, two right. Ball near hash mark. Gonzalez takes. He's going to step back to throw it. Does. Incomplete. That'll stop the clock.
3: Yeah, nice pressure there by the freshman Ethan Beach. Got in there and, you know, put in some good pressure on the quarterback there.
2: Now, he did have a wide receiver in the middle of the field, but the pressure just got to him too quick.
1: Yeah, when you're on the roll like that, getting pressured from behind, your options really start to close. It's what's my option over on this side of the field or throw it away, and Gonzalez threw it away. Goes over the middle, incomplete. That was a little high for his intended receiver and Brandon Hardy, but there is a flag in the backfield. Generally a hold area.
3: I think they're saying something about 54.
1: Left tackle Michael King. He's going, well, what? I didn't do it. It wasn't me. What are you looking at me for? I didn't do anything wrong. It sounded a little Seinfeld, didn't it? Why are you looking at me?
4: What's the deal?
1: What's the deal?
3: See, I wonder if the defense is going to accept this, because it will be 4th and 6 if they decline.
1: Yeah, certainly. It's a good question. I mean,
3: so it's a big call here for the coaching staff, for Brother Royce.
1: Oh, so an illegal substitution on the defense. So those are going to offset. So they'll replay third down.
2: Wow.
1: So Orchard Lake St. Mary's gets bailed out.
3: Interesting call there.
1: I think Michael King is still very confused as to what he did on that last play. He's talking to his counterpart on the defensive line.
3: Yeah, as you can see here, they do have two receivers playing as a safety and DB, Tyler Trussell and Christian Marshall, playing defense here.
1: All right, Gonzalez, it's 3rd and 6. Takes. Looking, throwing. Got a man out across the 50-yard line. That one is caught once again. Brandon Hardy making the play, and it's a first down for the Eaglets.
2: That was just a great throw under pressure for Jabin. He had the pressure right in his face, able to find Hardy for a first down. Keep this ball moving.
1: Clock stops 11-11. He went out of bounds, but a fresh set of downs here for Orchard Lake St. Mary's inside Warrior territory. Gonzalez takes, gives, given. Still turning those legs and then suplexed inside the 40-yard line. Nice job in pursuit there. Marcus Hayes on the tackle.
3: Yeah, you can see the defense, they're switching up a few things. They're putting him at linebacker a little bit, moving the receiver to corner. They're trying different things.
1: Gain of 12, and it's a first down inside the 40 at the 37.
2: You can see here on the Orchard Lake sideline, they're not just using the play calls on the board. They're also using signalers. They've been doing that most of the game.
1: Tight formation here. Gonzalez takes. Given. Out to the 35-yard line, to the 34. Given on the
3: carry. Yeah, you can see Ethan Beach. you know, he's making some tackles, and he's definitely making an impact as they've been putting him in more and more, putting pressure on the quarterback and getting some nice tackles.
1: Second down and 7. Again, clock runs, 10 minutes to play in this one. A couple of top five teams trading blows in that first half. The Eaglets standing strong at the end of that second quarter with under 30 seconds to go. Broke up a fourth down play. Kept Brother Rice scoreless on that drive, and now they are in attack mode still. Nice job. That's an 11-on-11 crime. It was Brandon Adams hauling it in for Orchard Lake St. Mary's, and it was number 11, the middle linebacker for Brother Rice, making the tackle.
3: Yeah, he's definitely, you know, he's put a big impact as, like, he's been helping our defense a lot this year, and he's got a big chip on his shoulder.
1: All right, three receivers left. Gonzalez, empty set. Three-step drop, throws. Had a man just a little too high. He was looking for his receiver, Cairo Lively, but it falls incomplete. It's fourth and 8.
3: Yeah, you can see Ethan Beach again getting in there as a freshman, putting pressure on the quarterback, and good coverage by number 12, Marcus Hayes, on the receiver there.
2: Looks like the offense is staying out on the field.
1: Yep. Fourth and 8. No punts here.
2: Not as much pressure as they're in Rice territory, but still.
1: Two receivers right. Gonzalez throws. Got him, man. What a move. Little spin after the catch. Inside the 25-yard line. It's a first down to the 23. Another just ice in his veins for Jabin Gonzalez. Stands tall and fires a good one into his receiver.
2: That's just what Chad does. I mean, he makes something out of nothing sometimes, and he just shimmies off the defender and able to stretch out for the first down.
1: Again, not to bring him up again, but very Amon-Ra St. Brown-esque. Yes. Catches it, just kind of leans to one side and then spins and turns the other. Here's Barber. Trying that left side. Pick up a modest 2 yards to the 21. Fock continues to run, 8:03 to play. The Eaglets looking to regain control of this rivalry.
3: Yeah, you can see the defense, they're starting to read the plays a little more as the game's been moving.
1: Gonzalez takes, he's going to run it. Wow, really nice job following those blocks. And a really, really nice job at the front of that block. Brandon Adams, I mean, he absolutely carried that defender 10 yards up the field, and that's exactly where Gonzalez was running behind.
2: Oh, yeah.
1: So a first down inside the 15 to the 14. Eaglets want more. Gonzalez, three-step drop throws. Perfect pass and dropped. Looking for Brandon Hardy. And that was a perfect throw. Hardy just couldn't come up with it.
2: Yeah, real unfortunate there.
3: Yeah, you can also see Luke Brzezowicz, he was putting a little pressure on the quarterback as he got in there in the backfield.
1: I mean, really, the only difference in this offense, I mean, Orchard Lake St. Mary's up 21 points. The only difference is they're not hurrying to the line. They are completely running their offense like they have been all game. And that is another touchdown for St. Mary's. That was the best pass of the game for Jabin Gonzalez. That window was about the size of a Home Depot bucket. and he fit it in between two defenders closing in from opposite directions.
5: We have an official timeout.
1: And that's a touchdown for Orchard Lake St. Mary's, but yeah, there is Barber, a player down. Is that Barber?
2: Barber is down. It looks like he's cramping. After the last drive, he came off the field limping, and he was cramping as well. Just couldn't seem to get rid of it, apparently. But still, one heck of a throw, one heck of a catch.
1: Yeah, really laid out to get that. And I mean, there was no room for error there for Jabin Gonzalez. That ball was either going to be intercepted, tipped, or it was going to be caught by Barber. You guys know what a CD is?
2: CD, yes, yeah. Yes.
1: Okay. We almost needed medical attention up here in the booth for a second. I want you later. Find one of those CDs somewhere in the deep recesses of your attic in your parents' house. Throw it up in the air and then throw a penny through the hole in the middle. That's exactly what Jabin Gonzalez did. Unbelievable stuff.
2: I think I got a wall full of CDs in my basement that I could try that on.
1: Your parents are going to come down later like, what are you doing? What is going on? Barber limping off slowly as he makes his way back to the Eaglet sideline.
2: Yeah, it did just seem to look like a cramp.
1: Yeah.
2: But hopefully he's all right still.
1: All right, looking to put the 48th point on the board for the Eaglets. There's the snap. Good snap. Kicks up. And that one is through. 48-20. And Orchard Lake St. Mary, again, the only thing that they're not doing now that they were doing earlier in the game was the hurry-up offense. They like to get to the line. They like to get those signs from the sideline and get after it. Now, you see a little huddle. You see a little, a little lackadaisical getting out there. They don't have to hurry. But still, pedal to the gas, and they are still putting points on the board with 7:01 to play, up now 48-20.
2: Yeah, it's just what you like to see out of this offense. Like, just like BJ said, that the goals are still the same. Like, we're here to play. We want to win this game, no matter by how many points.
3: Now you wonder if Brandon Davidson is going to be on the field. You're going to have DeAndre Hill on the field.
1: Mm-hmm.
3: And this could be a big difference for Brother Rice.
1: And look, I'm also no mathematician, but we're getting to the point now in this game where it looks tough for Brother Rice here, right? 7 minutes left, down 28. I mean, you're looking at almost miracle-type scenarios here. But it all starts here on special teams on this kickoff. Let's see what can happen. Little chip shot. Going to be fielded at the 25-yard line. Stretching it out to the left. Blockers in front. Flag on the play. Taken down inside Eaglet territory near the 48-yard line. So we got to check the flag.
3: Nice return there by the freshman Cameron Madison. Getting a pretty good run there.
1: And that's going to go against Brother Rice on the hold, so that's going to come back. I will say, I have been mentioning it throughout the games that we've covered this year. I like that little chip shot that more high schools are doing now. Why? Because it may put the ball in play,
2: mm-hmm.
1: right? And now it's up for grabs, and you may be looking at a turnover on possession there. But it also creates a whole other host of opportunities for those up men, and all of a sudden, it can be chaos. I enjoy that, but the way that we've seen them play it tonight has been really, really good. Both teams
2: yeah, 100%.
1: Has done a really nice job of handling those plays.
2: It also gives a new opportunity for the kicking team to kick the ball to somebody who might not
1: right.
2: be expecting it or
1: Absolutely.
2: Not as fast.
3: Yeah, you did see Kyer Kelly in the game there. So
1: St. Mary is going to take a timeout here, their first one here. In the second half, comes in the fourth quarter, 6:52 to play in this game. Now, Max, you're also a golfer.
3: Yeah.
1: All right. So, I like to golf, too. I don't know that I'd say I'm a golfer. I love to golf. I golf actually pretty frequently, and I'm still terrible at the game. I don't know what it is about it. What's the strongest part of your game, you think?
3: I think my short game is pretty good. You know, my putting and the chipping is pretty well. And also, like, kind of having patience.
1: How do you read the putts? What do you do? You do the finger thing? You hold the putter up? How do you determine the break in the green?
3: You know, I kind of look down. Get on, like, bend down.
1: Okay.
3: Look at the
1: putt. Do you like to get down on your belly?
3: No.
1: You like to get that type of angle on it?
3: Just.
1: You're like a crouch guy?
3: Yeah.
1: Okay. Very good. Very good. What's your ball marker of choice? You got a poker chip? You got a...
3: Right now...
1: A quarter? What do you got?
3: Right now I'm using a PXG poker chip.
1: Okay. Very good. See? I knew it.
3: Yep.
1: I knew it. All right, out of the timeout. First and 15. Ooh, nearly intercepted.
3: See, you can see there, you know, Drake Martin, he is just trying to escape this pressure, but he just has not that much time, especially on these little screen plays.
1: Christian Marshall, the intended target there. Brockard Lawler jumped that route and nearly took that one to the house if he could have held on to it. Second and 15 now.
2: Yeah, it looked like they were going for a quick screen play. The blocker's not blocking.
1: Three receivers right.
3: Got Kyrie back in there.
1: Martin in the shotgun, calls for it, gets it. Got to step up in the pocket, throw incomplete. Little high, little behind his intended target. That was Christian Marshall again.
3: Yeah, Christian Marshall is running pretty great routes, you know. Having that nice little cut. Just a little high on the pass there.
1: He stepped up. He climbed the pocket. It's exactly what you wanted to do. Lean into that throw. Just a little high, little hot, little off target. Clock stops, 6:45 to play. It's third down and 15.
3: Yeah.
1: And this is really not where you want to find yourself offensively for Brother Rice.
3: Right.
1: Way behind the sticks, third down and long, and four down territory here, really.
3: You know, you can tell they're wanting to pass for many reasons, get more yards.
1: Martin takes, getting pressure, he's got to roll.
3: But, you know.
1: Trying to get to the 30, he's not going to get there.
3: It's also tough to have a run game without Brandon Davidson in the game. So they're just going to, you know, they're going to try to keep passing. And, fortunately, three and out here.
1: Three and out, they're going to have to punt it away. The holding penalty, or the, false start penalty didn't help them either.
3: Yeah. Same on the hold on the punt, on the kick return.
1: Right. Exactly.
3: They would have had it on the.
1: Yeah, plus territory.
3: Yeah. It's penalties. Kill both teams.
1: Yeah, it's been a problem, more so tonight for the Warriors, unfortunately. And really, I mean, even earlier in the game, that wasn't much of an issue. Most of that first quarter,
3: right,
1: pretty clean on both sides.
3: Yeah.
1: So 6:37 to play here in the fourth. All Eaglets 48 to 20 in this one. Want to thank our engineering crew, as always. Ray Templin out here doing the Lord's work, getting this broadcast set up. Dave Rieger as well here. Nick Lundberg. All the folks at sportscaster.com. It really takes a village to put these things on. I mean, just beautiful night. Perfect weather for high school football.
3: A little chilly, but, you know, no wind.
1: No wind.
3: Nice.
1: What are you, cold
3: nice
1: up here?
3: Nice sky. No, I'm good.
1: 56 here in beautiful Southfield. Skyline view.
3: Yeah, definitely a great view up here.
1: All right, fourth and 7. Low snap, Martin handling it, throwing. Got his man. Slides away from one tackle and gets the first down out of bounds. Clock will stop, 6:29. That is Tyler Trussell hauling it in for the Warriors. Big time fourth down conversion there.
3: You can tell, you know, Tyler Trussell's been a big target this game. And, you know, making those good moves, and as a taller receiver, getting up there and getting those high balls, too, is very helpful.
1: All right, back to the line. Here's the snap. Martin looks, quick slant to Trussell again. Got it out to the 50-yard line and into Eaglet territory. Spot him at the 47-yard line. They got to get back to the line of scrimmage. Clock continues to tick, 6:20 to play.
3: Yeah, great route there by Tyler Trussell.
5: Now spotted the 47-yard line and worked away. First down for the Rice. We have an official timeout on the field.
3: So nice route there.
1: Yeah, and you know, the coaching never stops, right? I mean, for St. Mary's here, coaches get right into it. They want to address that problem as Trussell, a little slow to get up, making his way over to his sideline all the way across the field.
3: Yeah, you can tell he's been getting cramps the past few games, but, you know, he's been playing through them and having great games, you know, helping the Brother Rice offense out a lot.
1: I thought you said there was no wind, and now the wind picks up. See, that is what you call the broadcaster's curse. That's exactly how that goes. Max, it's your first. Congratulations. Martin, going far sideline, incomplete. He was looking for Brock Zender again, but that one just a little high.
3: Brock's been a big target, especially across the middle, getting those big fourth and third down plays for Brother Rice. But just not that time.
1: Second and 10 from the Eaglet 47. Clock stops on the incompletion. Brother Rice huddles and breaks.
3: Tyler Trussell is back in the game.
1: Two receivers right, two left. Martin takes, throws near sideline. Got his man again, Zender, out at the 45-yard line. Just a gain of two on that play. It's 3rd and 8.
3: He just has such crisp routes. Mm-hmm. You know, across the middle, in the flats, wherever it is just so crisp, gaining some great yards, and then his speed adding more.
1: So he gets out of bounds. Clock stops, 5:46 to play here in the fourth. St. Mary's on top, 48-20. Martin from the shotgun. Calls for it, gets it, gives it, and tripping right after receiving that handoff. That's Kelly.
5: Chase Arnold tripped him up.
1: That was a little bit of a yabba-dabba-do moment, just couldn't quite get the traction.
3: Yeah, you can see, you know, the traction's a little different, and, you know, both teams slipping a little bit today.
1: Martin, clock running, 5:12. Calls for it, gets it. Throws over the middle, incomplete. Oh. Nice job in coverage there. Daniel Taylor was all over Christian Marshall. And the punt unit's going to have to come out with 5:05 to play. Or excuse me, that was fourth down. It's 1st and 10 now.
2: Yep.
1: Turnover on downs.
2: That was a really good stop by the defense there. Able to lock up the receivers.
1: So it doesn't look like Brother Rice is going to come out on top, but I will say about that last drive is they kept going, right? They kept doing what they do.
3: Right. Especially without the running back in the game, who is a big weapon on the offense. And
1: Jabin Gonzalez's day has come to an end as Michael Costco checks into the game. Spelled differently than my favorite store.
5: now playing quarterback for St. Mary's, number 12.
2: And that was number 15, Orlando Hayes, on the carry there, too, for a loss of one.
3: You know, you can tell DeAndre Hill, a big impact, as he's been getting a lot of tackles in the backfield for Brother Rice, especially some big ones here.
1: So ball spotted about a half a football shy of the 45-yard line, second and two. Costco takes, gives, met in the backfield immediately on that give. Nice job.
5: Keelan on the tackle.
1: Keelan Elm on the tackle for Brother Rice. Absolutely busted through that line, and now we have another eaglet down.
5: We have an official timeout.
3: Yeah, you can see Keelan Elaine, you know, he is a big defensive lineman. He's got great strength, and, you know, he will get in the backfield sometime as he's getting another tackle for loss in the backfield for Brother Rice.
1: And, I mean, it in the best-case scenario here for Orchard Lake St. Mary's is you get some other guys into the game, right? You get guys that maybe wouldn't normally get reps if this is a close game. All of a sudden, big spot, a lot of starters still out there. Now you're starting to mix in some of the backups even for Brother Rice. But in a big rivalry game, a lot on the line, you know, in a game where these two teams could very well meet potentially down the road again, you know, getting these reps for some of the guys that might be on the, you know, third on the depth chart, that's big.
5: Down at 15.
2: Yeah, for sure. Definitely gives them the experience of the big game and see how they play.
3: Yeah, you could see that injured player was Orlando Hayes.
1: Again, looks like more cramping. A couple of times tonight we've seen that.
3: Yeah.
1: 344, again, not a lot of hustle here for Orchard Lake St. Mary's. Michael Costco in the backfield. Takes the snap. Gives it. Trying to find a little bit of running room. Julian Eubanks.
3: Nice tackle there by Nathan Nelson.
1: And it's fourth down. Punt unit's going to have to come on for Orchard Lake St. Mary's.
5: Ruskowitz and Nelson on the tackle.
2: I mean, first punt of the night for the Eaglets. I mean, just shows how dominant the offense was tonight. Unfortunate that they do have to bring that punter on the field, but
1: Vincent Ballone is going to put a foot on it, but you'll take the score.
5: Christian Marshall goes back for Brother Rice.
2: Yes.
3: You do see Christian Marshall as a returner. He did have a punt return touchdown against U of D, and, you know, he's got that speed, so you never know what you'll see.
1: There's the snap. But on that one, it's going to bounce right past.
2: Oh, wow.
1: Marshall all the way down right near the 5-yard line. Call it the 6. Trying to add a little extra breeze on that ball to get it as close to the goal line as possible. And back out for Brother Rice.
2: I mean, what a kick from the linebacker, Vince Ballone, there.
1: New personnel also out for Brother Rice. Like Jeremiah Jackson at quarterback. Takes the snap. Fakes it. It's going to keep it around the left side. Trying to find that edge. Looks like he'll get to about the 10-yard line. Pick up a 4 on the play.
3: You know, it is unfortunate that you don't see Brandon Davidson checking back into the game. That could be a huge loss for Brother Rice.
1: So, clock stops, 2:29 to play. As he gets out of bounds.
3: It's a pretty nice run there by him. He is a freshman. So, getting some reps is pretty good. That's good for him.
5: Simone wanted to play quarterback.
1: Takes the snap, gives to his back. A little bit of steam out to the 15-yard line. Cut down at the 20-yard line. That's enough for a first down.
5: Aaron Kelly was the ball carrier.
1: Good blocking up front by this secondary crew. Kyrie Kelly on the carry.
2: That was Max Mersino on that tackle there. Being a real powerful linebacker throughout the season.
3: You can see Kyrie, you know, he's not as big as Brandon Davidson, but he does have the strength and, you know, a little more speed. So when he keeps his legs churning, he will get that yards and he will get the first down.
1: Okay, Jackson again from the shotgun. Motion man right to left. Jackson takes. Three-step drop. Got to climb the pocket. Getting pressured. Able to use the wheels to get out of that. Gets out of bounds near the 25-yard line. Jackson with the wheels. Turns it on. Feels the pressure. Gets out of the pocket. Picks up five.
2: That was a pretty good illusion in the backfield to avoid that massive sack.
3: Yeah, you can see that. You know, as a freshman, having those legs to get out of the pocket is pretty great.
1: All right, 1:32 left. St. Mary's up 48-20. There's a little pitch out to the 30-yard line. Now for a first down to the 35, and then driven out of bounds shy of the 40-yard line.
5: 18,
1: so Orchard Lake going to improve to 4-1 on the year, plus a little bit of bragging rights here. Brother Rice falls to 4-1 as long as this score stands with just a minute 14 left to play.
3: You know, you could see, as you've been mentioning, you could definitely see these two teams back versing each other in playoffs, no doubt.
1: Here's the take, the pitch again, out to the 40-yard line, 45-yard line. Again, enough for a first down.
3: Kyrie Kelly, you know, he's actually a pretty strong runner.
1: You know, the other thing, too, I've been impressed with is, what, just the one interception today?
2: Yes.
1: By Martin? I mean, that's pretty clean football.
3: Yeah, especially being, you know, he's stepping up for Sammy Ide, who had a big injury in the first game against Dakota, hurting his shoulder. But, you know, you could see him stepping up.
1: Yeah, he made some excellent throws today. Excellent throws. 20 seconds left here in this one. One more give up the middle. Positive yards. Inside Eaglet territory, and that looks like that's going to do it. Orchard Lake St. Mary's is going to win this one. Big time Catholic League matchup, 48-20 over Brother Rice. And I think we'd all be lucky if these teams meet again somewhere down the road. That would mean both teams are making it far. And I think we'd all welcome another one of these matchups.
3: Yeah,
2: 100%.
3: And, you know, the starting quarterback should be back by that time.
1: Sure.
3: You know, he'll probably be back by next week. And possibly Jaden Bell, depending on when they meet.
1: Landon Draper, the senior at Orchard Lake St. Mary's, well done. It was good to have you in the booth.
2: It was great to be here. Thank you for this opportunity.
1: Congratulations
2: again
1: on the big win. School will certainly be fun come Monday.
2: Oh, yeah. It'll be great.
1: No doubt about it. And Max Abdu, the sophomore, Brother Rice, well done.
3: Good job. Thank you for this wonderful opportunity.
1: Absolutely. This was a lot of fun tonight. Two really good football teams going at it. Brother Rice falls to 4-1 on the year. Orchard Lake improves to 4-1 on the year. The Eaglets win it 48-20. I'm Chris Renwick saying so long. Have yourself a wonderful Friday, a wonderful weekend, and we will see you next week for another unbelievable game here on Sportscaster.com's High School Game of the Week. We will see you next week here on WJR.
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13: Hello, everybody, and welcome to the postgame show for Sportscaster's Game of the Week, presented by National Coney Island. A big, big win for the Orchard Lake St. Mary Eaglets. 48-20 is the final score against the Brother Rice Warriors. My name is Giovanni Mosheri alongside Gabe Loper, and we'll be joined by players from the Orchard Lake St. Mary's team. Number 10, wide receiver Brandon Hardy, and number 1, senior quarterback Jaben Gonzalez. They'll join us here in just a little bit. But Gabe, talk to me about this game. It was close at first, and then Orchard Lake kind of kept going with it and extending the lead.
14: Yeah, you know what, Gio? You know what I love doing? I love being right. I love being right. And it's true, because, I mean, I said pregame, I said if Orchard Lake could play defense and stop this Brother Rice offense that we know is high power, we had two very high-powered offenses today, Orchard Lake will win this game. I think their offense was too high-powered. They can really outrun anybody on their schedule, but especially Brother Rice today, especially, you know, being down a big defensive player. But overall, Orchard Lake, they kept the foot on the gas the entire time. Brother Rice had several, too many opportunities that came up short. Two red zone trips, one at the end of the half and then one in the second half that came up empty. And against this high-powered Orchard Lake offense, as I mentioned, can't afford that.
13: Definitely not. And for this game, it is time for tonight's Jack's Clean Drive of the Night. Orchard Lake St. Mary's put together a drive in the middle of the second quarter. This is one we determined to be like kind of the game changer here, where it kind of fades from that tight, close game we were talking about to the St. Mary's kind of showing off a little bit. It was in the middle of the second quarter. Game was tied 14-14, and St. Mary's was faced with a 4th-and-9 from the 20, just entering into the red zone, and a screen pass to number 11, Brandon Adams Jr., took it to the house and broke it for a touchdown. 20-14 was the lead, and it was a lead that the Eaglets did not let go of. So that is tonight's Jack's Clean Drive of the Night, presented by Jack's Car Wash, the official car wash of Sportscaster. 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And this moment here, as we await some of our player interviews, I'd like to welcome on the boys from the broadcast here, Max and Landon, to get their perspective on the game as they have seen it the whole way through, a perspective that we didn't have here out on the field as they join us here. Senior from Orchard Lake St. Mary's and sophomore from Brother Rice. Excuse me, Max and Landon join us here. Boys, how was the game? From both perspectives, Landon, we'll start with you.
2: Okay. I thought the game was great. From Orchard Lake St. Mary's, offensively, I saw a lot of composure out of Jaben Gonzalez. I saw a lot of good plays from the offense using both Jaben on the legs and on his arm, with his arm being able to throw to Chad Willis multiple times, multiple touchdowns, and then Lorenzo Barber making a bunch of huge plays as well. And then the defense as well, stepping up on goal line stops, making stops for them to force punts, and just playing great all across the board.
14: Yeah, and then Max, I want to go to you, obviously, for your Warriors. A lot of missed opportunities. In the first half, it was mostly penalties. Obviously, in the second half, you don't come up you come up short in the red zone. Second half, similar thing. Talk about your team. The missed opportunities and what to look forward to for the rest of the season for your Warriors.
3: You know, I think it was a big impact on the defense without Jaden Bell. But, you know, they played their hearts out as strong as they could. And so did our offense, you know. But, you know, it was a tough loss to lose Brandon Davidson mid-game. And, you know, we still got the run game going, but, you know, especially harder to get more yards without him. But I think our team played their hearts out, and, you know, they played very well. And I think our O-line did very well, you know. They got one sack, and I think that was pretty much it.
13: Yeah, but I want to talk to, like you mentioned, the run game for Brother Rice. Listen, Brandon Davidson, the buzz, scoring for two touchdowns. Like, that is definitely a bright spot for your Warriors.
3: Yeah, definitely. You know, he's been getting a lot of touchdowns and great yards for us, especially these past few games. And, you know, against U of D, Dakota, and De La Salle, you know, he's just been a huge impact for our offense. And, you know, got that strength and the speed that he just has is great.
13: And Landon, talk to me about it in perspective. You guys are two-time repeating defending champions. You guys seem poised for a three-peat, and I don't think it's an exaggeration to say so. Talk to me about, like, kind of the buzz on campus and kind of your perspective on their chances and their prospects of three-peating.
2: Yeah, so I talked to a bunch of guys on the football team earlier this week, and especially BJ Adams, and especially I asked him about how the mentality on this team this year is different from the other years, and he said that it's not really different at all, that their eyes are still focused on the state champ and winning the Catholic League this year, to just go out and perform at their best, at their highest capability every week. So yeah, we're definitely eyeing that three-peat, hopefully coming in soon, to win that at Ford Field.
14: Yeah, Lynn, I want to talk to you about this offense. This offense is very good. They're buzzing, very efficient. What did you see upstairs in the booth, and what do you think is, like, the number one thing that this offense needs to continue doing in order to go back-to-back at Ford Field?
2: So one of the things we talked about mainly in the booth was their pass, or the run blocking through their wide receivers and their tight ends. Brian Adams and Chad Willis are great role players on the offense, but their blocking when we are running is exceptional, and they need to keep that up if they want to continue performing at this high level.
13: Yeah, strong ground game is something that's especially, you know, it's a classic. It's not something that spoils over time. Definitely not. And boys, thank you so much for being a part of us today.
3: Thank you.
13: Great job on the call. It was great talking with you guys. We'll see you in a little bit here as we welcome on to one of our player interviews, number 10 junior wide receiver Brandon Hardy. He'll be joining us on the broadcast as soon as he throws on a headset. And pretty soon we will also be joined by senior quarterback number 1, Jaben Gonzalez. And as part of our partnership,

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9: When the Spartans and Cornhuskers face off tomorrow, you might spot jersey number 8 on the field. He's an MSU transfer edge, and his name is Trey Lyle. Here's his story as told by Spartan head coach Pat Fitzgerald.
11: Yeah, Trey is a great example of a young man that made a decision at a certain point in training camp to change his mindset and his habits. You know, it wasn't maybe going the way he wanted it during training camp or the way we wanted it, and there was kind of a day that in camp that just didn't go well. Maybe, you know, for the lack of a better phrase, just kind of hit a little bit of rock bottom from a standpoint of maybe frustration for him. And Debo did a great job, and Joe did a great job. Joel Welsh, myself, having communication with Trey. But Trey made a choice that he wanted to impact this team right here, right now. And he did it through scout team reps. You know, he didn't go out and run the defense. He didn't go out and execute in the kick game. He did it as a scout look player for our special teams first. And all of a sudden, everybody kind of said, "That's what we're looking for, Trey." And I think that just spurred his confidence and I think his hunger to play. He's nowhere close to where he can be, which is exciting. But the future is right now. And so we got to keep coaching the you-know-what out of him. But his mindset, his attitude, the way he's approached practice, that he's in the depth, but he's going down and giving the look because he just wants to keep getting reps and making the team better. I think that's the sign of a young man who's really maturing and

0: growing into a role. We're really proud of him. Sometimes as a young player, a new player to a program, it's, you know, you want it, right? Yeah, I want it. Yeah, you want it. Then you put it on tape. You're like, see, now that's what you should do every play. So be careful what you do. You did a great job. Here's the standard now. And he's lived up to that every day in practice. So we're really proud of him.
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1: Well, tomorrow in East Lansing, Michigan State will be hosting Nebraska to kick off its 9-game Big Ten schedule. Coming in, the Green and White are 2-1 for the season and are striving to post its first winning season since 2021. Now, as we discussed yesterday, running the ball efficiently is closely tied to success when it comes to winning Big Ten football games. This go-around, MSU's top ground gainer is Cam Edwards. He's been good for about 96 yards per game on average, gains around 5 yards per carry, and already has 3 touchdowns to his credit, all pretty good numbers. So, when we visited with Michigan State running backs coach Devin Spaulding, one of the topics was, could Edwards become a 100-yard rusher per game?
4: It's going to be up to him and, you know, how efficient he is in the run game and his capabilities of winning in open space.
1: And next we talked about, is there a magic number of carries per game for Cam Edwards? Sort of like a pitch count in baseball.
4: It's a good question. You know, Cam is a really good player, man, and, you know, we have meetings and I tell the running backs exactly what to expect going into game day, and I do say if someone gets hot, that guy's going to go. And, you know, Cam just seems to get better as the game goes. The more times he touches the football, the more explosive he gets, the more he wears the defense out. So, you know, I talk to Coach Fitz all the time. I'm like, I got to be really disciplined in trying to not carry him as many times as, you know, maybe we have in the past. But when we're in dogfights, you know, that's the guy that you want in the game. He's a difference maker.
1: So what are some of the keys to beating Nebraska tomorrow at Spartan Stadium?
4: I think we got to do our job. You know, we got to do a really good job of understanding who we're responsible for in the run game, both from an offensive line and running back perspective, because you can't block everybody and somebody's going to be the backs. And again, we got to treat this like a boxing match. You know, body blows. We got to finish our runs with a high level of physicality, and, you know, the rest should take care of itself.
1: Airtime for MSU and Nebraska is set for 2 o'clock tomorrow afternoon. 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
6: So they're trying to show that Netanyahu and his government screwed up. That's what they're trying to show. Because they want him to lose, just like they want Trump to lose here. And they want to turn us into one big Europe. And in Israel's case, they can't afford to screw up, or they'll cease to exist. When you really think about it, the media in this country and the Democrats are all in with the Islamo-Nazi regime in Tehran, the way they conduct themselves and undermine the war effort and try to undermine the Israeli war effort. On top of all that, they really do stand with Hamas. They stand with Hamas. Nothing shakes our media or the Democrats. All they want is power, and they have determined that the way to get power is to replace the citizenry here with Islamists and Marxists and as many illegal aliens as humanly possible, and they have their federal district courts all loaded with activists to make sure the ability to deport them is very complicated, complex, and difficult, filled with one obstacle after another. And then they change the voting systems, and they keep people on rolls who are dead or shouldn't be on rolls, and then they have their courts holding that up to, and by the way, California Supreme Court just did that. Just did it. And so they're all crooked. They're all radicals. They're all power hungry. They hate you and me. They hate Mr. and Mrs. Citizen. They hate our constitutional structure. They really do believe in the radical, so-called progressive, a.k.a. communist movement. And if the Islamists can help them get where they want to go, then they will import more and more Islamists. Of course, the Islamists in the end will hang them all from a telephone pole, but they don't really think ahead that far. Sickening. Sickening, this fantastic country, what we're going to have to put up with here. It's beyond the pale. America, look around. You see the Fed just hiked rates again to fight inflation. Yeah, that's what they did. You can see we have a $40 trillion debt going to 50 in just about 4 years. You can see that Social Security is going to need an enormous amount of money if it's going to stay afloat. And there'll be enormous pressure to do that, as well as slash benefits. Next up, a year later, will be Medicare, and this is 6 or 7 years away for the two of them. And that'll be another financial disaster. This is your Congress that has done this. No, not the Republicans. The Democrats. Republicans too, but Democrats mostly. That's the truth. They want to take Medicare for all while Medicare is on its back. That'll completely obliterate the program while they're trying to give free health services to illegal aliens. Now, if your retirement is mostly in stocks and bonds, you may be taking more of a risk than you realize. And when you're near retirement, a sharp downdraw or a drawdown at the wrong time can be real damaging. Now, I'm not saying panic. I'm talking about diversification with intention. 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Can I be honest with you folks? 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When it's too late, it's too late. I do not trust what's going on at the federal level. I do not trust what's going on with our finances. The debt is so massive. And the Democrats, they come in. Oh, my God. That's all I can say. We'll be right back.

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3: It's intensifying. I'm Lisa Lucera, Fox News. The nor'easter making its way up the Atlantic coast is getting stronger with the outer rain bands now reaching New York City.
4: We're going to see a lot of rain and wind up and down the mid-Atlantic and northeast coast. Most nor'easters come up the coast and go on out. This one is getting trapped by the steering flow. It comes north from towards Long Island and then makes a turn to the left, right into the Jersey Shore, and winds itself down later Sunday. So we've got four successive high tide cycles where tides will be running as much as 3 feet above normally dry ground, and massive beach erosion already. Some of those beaches in Maryland, Delaware, and certainly in New Jersey have been decimated. They've lost 3 to 4 feet of sand. And this is going to continue into Sunday.
3: Fox Weather's Mike Seidel in Greenport, New York. Wind gusts could reach 65 miles per hour on Cape Cod and the islands. Meanwhile, people who live on Hawaii's Big Island preparing for potentially life-threatening flooding from Hurricane Nolo. The National Weather Service says the storm is about 185 miles south of the Big Island and is headed northeast. President Trump called it productive after days of meetings with China's President Xi Jinping.
5: A senior U.S. official tells Fox that President Trump and President Xi discussed the economy, trade, super intelligence, and cooperation on a number of issues of shared importance. But there have been zero announcements on any of these topics after a lavish two-day state visit.
3: Fox's Aisha Hasni at the White House. The Trump administration has canceled nearly $1 billion in spending already approved by Congress for immigrant services and diversity-focused initiatives. The Office of Management and Budget says the cut was focused on the most harmful government spending, but Maine Republican Senator Susan Collins, the chair of the Senate Appropriations Committee, calls the cuts illegal. 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
11: Low humidity to kick off the weekend and very comfortable upper 40s. We're at 49 downtown and some mid-40s in the northern burbs. The UP could see some low 40s tonight. Sunshine tomorrow, 72. Sunday, sunshine 75. Monday, sunshine 73. From the Weather Channel, I'm meteorologist Scott Laurie Moore on 760 WJR, where Michigan comes to talk.
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13: 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Our number, 877-381-3811, 877-381-3811. Mr. Producer, we'll try next week to get Chris Combs on the program. The little bobblehead from Delaware. Let's get the big bobblehead from New Jersey. Let's try to get Cory Booker on the program, Mr. Producer.
14: Why not? Mr. Producer's like, oh, okay. Because he knows. No matter what we try, it ain't gonna. I want to try anyway. Because I want to confront statements like this. Here he is with Chris Hayes. Tough interview over there with MSLSD. Cut four, go.
15: Do you support a diesel export ban?
16: I support ending this war. They're trying to now say they're trying to solve the problem.
14: How does ending this war, quote-unquote, reduce diesel prices? There's no connection. But it doesn't matter. Go ahead.
16: I'm going to find a way to mop up the water, but not turn off the sink. The cause of the pain of every single American paying higher costs is the war in Iran, an unjust war, an unconstitutional war.
14: The war in Iran is a 4% issue for the American voter. 4%. In other polls, Mark Penn was telling me it's 2% and 3%. Okay? The problem the Democrats have, and for some reason the Republicans are marble-mouthed about it, is they don't bring the price of fuel down. They have no plans to bring the price of fuel down. The president has massively expanded drilling, pipelines, refining, delivery. And so if they get their way, the price of electricity will continue to go up, up, up. Because the reason the price of energy is up, Republicans, please listen. For God's sakes, learn something. It's not the war, it's Democrats. Democrats have driven out the price of energy. Democrats. Now, this unconstitutional war, see, repetition is the Marxist favorite tool. Unconstitutional war. Because Congress declares wars, they tell us. Congress didn't declare the Vietnam War. Nobody called it unconstitutional. Nobody called for the impeachment of John Kennedy or Lyndon Johnson. Congress didn't declare the Korean War. They didn't even call it a war. Nobody called for Truman's impeachment. Nobody accused him of an illegal war. I could go on and on. I've told you before, only 11 times in our history have there been declaration of wars, six of them resulting or related to World War II, I should say. Six. So these lies are intentional. They just keep putting, it's like the gentleman I told you that I'm friendly with at the Italian restaurant. He's been told that the IDF was shooting babies in the head. And so that's what he believes. Unless somebody like me comes along and disabuses him of the lie. And here we have people who actually believe this is an unconstitutional war. Well, then why didn't they seek the impeachment of Hillary Clinton as Secretary of State? Why didn't they seek the impeachment of Barack Obama as President of the United States? How come their actions in Libya, for example, didn't amount to an unconstitutional war? I'm just curious. Or what about Joe Biden? When we were providing significant arms to the Ukrainians. Was that unconstitutional? Did Congress declare war? By the way, I have an update on this. This is big. Remember I told you lasers are going to be the weapon of the future. Lasers are the weapon now. The Israelis have been using it, and now we're using it. The Israelis have been using it, and now we're using it. And this is a great thing. Here we have from our friends at Red State. Invisible American lasers are now destroying Iranian weapons and infrastructure. Technology is a great force multiplier. We learned that, and our Iraqi opponents learned that in 1991, an opposition Desert Storm, which was one of the first well-publicized mass uses of smart weapons. We're still seeing that prove true today with the use of high-tech weapons against Iran in the Strait of Hormuz and against Iran itself. And here's the report that they're citing. The U.S. military has been deploying lasers in the Strait of Hormuz to knock out regime hardware, taking out drones and incoming cruise missiles at a much lower cost than using more expensive kinetic weapons like missiles, the Department of War recently confirmed. Now, you know damn well we were ahead of this, talking about it and how important this was. The U.S. project to harness laser power has been 50 years in the making and outstrips the capabilities of any other military on Earth. They say the Israelis are doing the same thing.
13: We can very specifically track and target drones and put the spot exactly where we want it in order to disable its sensors or kill it. That is, cause it to explode, the drone itself. Mark Neese, president of Directed Energy Consultants, which works with the military, told the Post. Somewhat surprisingly, the laser weapons are operated by soldiers using reconfigured Xbox game console controllers. The video games industry figured out that the best controller was, and now the U.S. military is saying, well, why reinvent the wheel with a specialized control system, excuse me, where you can just use an Xbox controller or something really similar to do the job. Here's the thing. Every war, everywhere, and every time has been won or lost by logistics. In the modern battle space, a big part of that involves ammo and munitions, producing it, packing it, shipping it to where it needs to be. We've been burning through munitions at quite the clip, they write, but all a laser requires is a power source. A big power source, but the United States Navy has those. What's more, those systems strike at the speed of light and have presumably a much lower firing signature than a gun or missile launch. That has to be causing what's left of Iran's armed forces even more headaches than they already are suffering. And right now, the Department of War has stated that these lasers are being used effectively against drones and cruise missiles. Exactly what we've been talking about. Exactly some of the important reports that I've been reading to you. And again, the Israelis are doing the same thing. This is an interesting development. It's a sure thing Russia and China are watching and developing counterparts of their own. And we've already pointed out they've been, as have the Japanese. And of course, I said the Israelis. But right now, the conflict is with Iran. With what's left of their infrastructure, it seems unlikely they'll be able to quickly develop anything to counter our forces' powerful laser systems. Granted, this isn't a brand new technology. The Pentagon and the military contractors have been experimenting with laser weapons for some time. Yeah, but it is a new technology. It's a brand new technology. Experimenting with them is one thing. So we've gotten over the hurdle. And now from this point forward, we'll even be perfecting them more, and probably, I'm guessing we are working with our Israeli counterparts to do exactly that. That's my guess. Why wouldn't we? Notice the Arab countries have very little to contribute. Notice the people like Chris Coons and Van Hollen and the other slobs, they have nothing to contribute. Notice that. And one other big development, and it is big. Big in the New York Post, and I want to salute the president again tonight with a fantastic decision. Trump agrees to let Ukraine make Patriot missiles and game-changing decision. Zelensky. This came out late this afternoon at the New York Post, which keeps throwing up advertisements as I try and read their articles here. President Trump has agreed to grant Ukraine the licenses to manufacture its own Patriot missiles, a critical air defense system that intercepts incoming projectiles from Russia, Ukrainian President Zelensky said. There are concrete agreements regarding patent licenses, Patriot licenses, Zelensky posted Friday on X. At our meeting, President Trump stressed that he had made his final decision. Ukraine will receive licenses to produce Patriot missiles. In addition to the U.S., only Japan, Germany, and Poland currently have the ability to produce the air defense missile systems, while Israel has its own multi-layered defense systems, which I'm sure we work with them on and they work with us. Until now, Ukraine has been dependent on the U.S. and other allies to supply Kiev, and the wartime Ukrainian leader met with the president on the sidelines of the U.N. General Assembly on Wednesday to discuss Patriot licenses as well as other armaments, which Zelensky mentioned were necessary ahead of the long months of winter fighting ahead. We asked the president to help us move this quicker, Zelensky later told reporters, adding that one of his military advisors had recently met with defense contractor Raytheon and an Israeli company about the Patriot licenses. As I told you, we've been working with them and they with us, the Israelis, for years on this. And Raytheon and an Israeli company, because the I'm guessing it's Rafael. They're the ones also working on the laser.
14: It's a big deficit for everybody, he revealed, the Patriot supply. We will work with other countries. And I think that's a great thing. Now we don't have to produce them all. Now, you might have heard me say, certainly, I don't think we should be handing out F-35s all over the place. Yes, I don't. But Ukraine is a reliable ally. We have certain reliable allies. When you're talking about genocidal murderers who are playing both sides of the street with Russia and us, I'm not into that. Or Saudi Arabia, it's playing both sides of the street with Turkey and us, and Russia and us, and China and us. I'm not into that either. Or Qatar that plays both sides of the streets, just like Saudi Arabia again. No, I'm not into that. Giving them our cutting-edge technologies and so forth. I don't go for that. I just don't agree with it. We'll be right back.
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0: Don't hold me down. Don't hold me back. Oh, my goodness. I forgot to mention. America, listen up. America, important. America, America. And other places. This Sunday, two blockbuster shows, as usual, brand new shows. Saturday, my opening, it's going to be great. I'm going to talk about the real affordability issue, as well, of course, of what we need to do in Iran. But I have a completely different take and approach to this. I think you're going to like it on the affordability issue. Plus, we have two great guests who have not been on the program for a very, very long time. Ben Shapiro will be with us, and Senator Dave McCormick, two very good friends of mine. So my opening, this is Saturday, 8 p.m. Eastern. You can DVR now, set your recorder now, watch it live. There's, of course, a lot of football on, so I encourage you to make sure you record the program. And Shapiro and Senator McCormick. And then Sunday, absolute killer monologue, I promise you, that I'm going to deliver. I've already prepared it. And you know what, Mr. Producer? It's going to be the best monologue I've ever given. Ever. Ever. Sunday. This Sunday, 8 p.m. Eastern time, like every other Sunday and Saturday. Plus two great guests. We have General Jack Keane, who's back from 11 days in the Middle East. He went to Israel, he went to Gaza, he went to Lebanon. And Mark Penn is really a great guy. He's a moderate Democrat. He worked for Clinton. He's very disgusted with what's going on. Very honorable and honest individual. He'll give us a rundown on the midterms. He thinks it's very close. Very close. And go either way. And we could get slaughtered, too. But he wants you to understand what's taking place. And I think you'll feel a little bit better. That's not why he's doing it, by the way. So we'll have General Jack Keane and we'll have Mark Penn on Sunday with what I believe will be the best monologue I've ever given. So don't miss us on Saturday. Don't miss us on Sunday. It should be appointment TV. It really should. And for most of you, it is. But set your DVR or your recording device right now. So no matter what you're doing, maybe you have a birthday, maybe you have a, I don't know, football game to go to, baseball game to go to, whatever you have. You're going to want to see these shows, if not live, certainly later in the evening. So I want to encourage you to check it out. Ashley Hinson, she's significantly behind. She's potentially, that's not true. She may be significantly behind in Iowa. She's a Republican. And she was at a campaign event today. Cut five, go.
1: It's why I've called for an immediate and successful end to the war in Iran so that families can see some relief at the pump.
0: Okay, with all due respect, and she can campaign any way she wants, that is absurd. An immediate and successful end of the war in Iran. I don't even know what that means. I'm sure if the president could have an immediate and successful end of the war in Iran, it would have been done or is being done. Go on.
1: And why I've rolled out a plan to suspend the gas tax, pause diesel exports, expand E15 year-round, make that the law of the land, create a diesel rebate and relief program to help our farmers and our truckers who are currently feeling the impact of crushing diesel prices.
0: I don't think that's a bad idea. And I think suspending the gas tax, which is a live-in idea that I've posted a couple of times now, and I've just posted again and said I'm all for this, is a great idea. And I think Republicans should urge the state governments, whether it's a Republican governor, Democrat governor, whatever the legislature is, to suspend the sales tax on a gallon of gasoline at the pump immediately. And they should be campaigning on this, and they should be arguing for it. Immediately. In my view, in that respect, I agree with her 100%. She's right. Why is it that Jamie Raskin is always on cable TV, whether it's CNN or MSLSD? And the reason is, of course, he is a Marxist revolutionary, as his father was. Mr. Producer, would you please open your microphone briefly? We have asked, again, Mr. Raskin to come on the program for the 50th time. You got another response, and what did they say?
2: They said they'll get back to me, but that's what they did the last time.
0: They're always going to get back to us. He's a lying pack of hyenas. That's what he is. He's a hemorrhotic, a.k.a. a human hemorrhoid, a hemorrhotic. Raskin is a coward. I'm prepared to debate any of these leftists on the Constitution. Again, we don't debate podcasters. We don't give them, you know, the attention that they crave. They're mostly morons. Not all. A couple of them are my buddies, but most of them are morons. Raskin is a dangerous man and a coward. We'll be right back.
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You know, over the past month, more and more people have been reaching out to Monetary Gold for a free evaluation of their current gold holdings. Gold has fluctuated a lot over the past 12 months, but people who own gold in their retirement account want to know, what do I have? The current market range of their holdings, if it's

0: 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Please set your DVR or whatever recording device you use. I don't want you to miss it. And same with Sunday night, 8 p.m. Eastern time. We have great guests. Tomorrow night, Ben Shapiro and Senator Dave McCormick, two good friends. They haven't been on in a long time. Sunday night, General Jack Keane, fresh back from the Middle East. He went into Lebanon. He went into Gaza. He went into other parts of Israel. And he's a superb expert on these things. And our buddy Mark Pent, who's going to take a look at the landscape out there and give us a take on what he sees happening. I think it's going to be a little more sober. But still, we always run like we're behind, right? Whether it's a military operation or political campaign, always run from behind. I'm not Nostradamus. I can't tell you what's going to happen, and it doesn't matter. What matters is that you turn out and vote in biggest numbers as possible. And both Saturday, but especially Sunday, I'm going to make it my task to make the case as strongly as I can about this election and about you, Mr. and Mrs. America. Let me tell you about Cozy Earth. 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And if you see a post-purchase survey, please be sure to mention that you heard about Cozy Earth right here on my show, on the Mark Levin Show. We appreciate it. Oh, yeah. Do I want to ruin the evening with a couple of clips from Jamie Raskin, Mr. Producer? What do you think? I don't think we should. I think we should tell Jamie to go to hell. There's actually some very good clips of Jamie being the commie that he is. Then we have Lawrence Tribe. I didn't know he's still hanging around, but I want to take this on. Lawrence Tribe. All professors never die. They just become lame-brained. That's all. Cut 9, go.
1: The basic point of a press pass was violated. A press pass is not just a piece of property that you frame like a trophy and hang up. What the district court said in its order at around 1 in the morning was that a binding precedent of the D.C. Circuit dating to 1977, which is binding on this court and which followed Supreme Court precedent, establishes that a White House press pass is a form of liberty.
0: All right, hold on. There's no Supreme Court decision that flat out says it's a liberty right. And folks, most of you aren't judges, most of you aren't lawyers, and you don't need to be. Something's called a liberty right. That is a concoction. There's certain specific rights in the Bill of Rights. But to just blithely say, that's a liberty right. What's a liberty right? Your right to a White House pass. And once you get it, you know, unless you're committing an act of arson or something, you get to keep it. It belongs to you and your news organization. That is nuts. Is that how a judge operates in his or own courtroom? That they tell the press or a journalist, you can have access to the courtroom, you'll have to present some credentials, and then as a result of that, unless there's some national security issue or something like that, they can't tell the journalist to get out of the courtroom? How many judges do that? How about Congress? Is that how Congress operates? But it even doesn't matter. I have studied the Constitution, I'll be perfectly honest with you, more than anybody, any professor, anybody else. A liberty right is a concoction. You have a right under the First Amendment, freedom of the press. Freedom of the press is not being denied to any one of these news outlets. Access to a limited amount of space, a limited number of passes, is being limited by this White House, as it is free to do. That doesn't mean that these news organizations can't report on Trump, can't follow him around, can't be there at the UN or outside of Mar-a-Lago or wherever he is at some event. It has nothing to do with the First Amendment. That's why they come up with, oh, it's a property right under the Due Process Clause of the Fifth Amendment. No, it's not. It's a liberty right under the First Amendment. What does that mean? I'll be right back.
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10: The wind getting stronger. I'm Lisa Lucera, Fox News. As a nor'easter roars up the Atlantic coast, millions will be impacted by heavy rains, high winds, and there could be power outages. Fox Weather's Bob Van Dillen is in Manasquan, New Jersey.
11: It's a moderate flood right now. Tomorrow morning's high tide expected to be a major flood, and we haven't seen that in years. And the reason why, this coastal storm, it's moving up across the Jersey Shore overnight tonight, deepening as it does, strengthening. And one problem is, there's a huge area of high pressure sitting over Quebec, acting like a wall, like a block. Can't go past it. What does it do? It retrogrades back into New Jersey by Sunday morning. Kind of rains itself out through Sunday afternoon, but that means more flooding over the next few days.
10: That's, of course, Manasquan, New Jersey. Eight counties in New Jersey and New York City under a state of emergency. Forecasters say wind gusts of up to 65 miles per hour expected on Cape Cod and the islands. Preparations underway in Hawaii's Big Island as Hurricane Nolo bears down. Forecasters say as much as 15 inches of rain and 50 mile per hour wind gusts are expected. The conflict in Iran, part of the conversation during a state visit from the Chinese leader.
12: President Trump says he and Chinese President Xi Jinping did talk about the war in Iran during the three-day state visits, along with the economy, trade, and AI.
13: America is very happy about this visit, and I'm sure China is very happy also. Great things for both countries, and it's been just very, very productive.
12: China is a top buyer of Iranian oil and has been accused of providing satellite imagery to the IRGC. Presidents Trump and Xi will see each other at least twice more this year at a November summit in China and the G20 in Miami in December.
10: Fox's Jared Halpern at the White House. The Trump administration's canceled nearly $1 billion in funding for immigrant services and diversity-focused initiatives already approved by Congress. 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
18: Nothing but sunshine for this last weekend of September. We've got some cloud cover hanging tough tonight, but not much on radar. The atmosphere too dry. 49 degrees our low tonight. Saturday, sunshine 72. Sunday, sunshine 75. And some low to mid-70s Monday, Tuesday next week. From the Weather Channel, I'm meteorologist Scott Laurie Moore on 760 WJR, where Michigan comes to talk.
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20: He's here. He's here. 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
0: Hello, America. 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Our number, 877-381-3811. Hello, hello. 877-381-3811. Susan Glazer is with the New Yorker. Anybody care? No. But I use her as a foil, like I do Tribe, Raskin, and the rest of the malcontents and miscreants. And she's on MS Now today, of course. So they don't get to hear wisdom like my wisdom. Instead, you're going to hear about how it's like Nazi Germany, how it's like the Kremlin with Stalin, what Trump has done with the press and so forth. And here it is. Cut 11, go.
21: I mean, call it the Kremlin press poolization of the White House. I think Donald Trump...
0: How long did it take you to come up with that, Susie? Just curious. The press poolization. It's actually quite stupid. Go ahead.
21: Been obsessed with media. It's one of his skills is to understand how to play and manipulate the media. And the risk has always been in what I call...
0: How about the media manipulating him and the news and the rest of us? How about that? Everybody knows. Folks, I looked at every survey when I wrote on freedom of the press. And there were actually some professional press organizations that admitted we have a problem here. Everybody knows the press has left. Everybody knows the press is in the back pocket of the Democrat Party. Everybody knows it. And in fact, there are professors now teaching in journalism school that it's wrong to be, quote unquote, an objective journalist. First of all, they say it's impossible. And I've written about this at length in Unfreedom of the Press. They said, no, you're an advocate. You're an advocate for civil rights and civil liberties. You're an advocate for equality. In other words, you're a liberal or a leftist. And that you shouldn't hide it. Go ahead.
21: In presidency where he wants a camera on him at all times, but as much under his control as possible. So the risk for independent, critical journalism, frankly, of whatever political viewpoint, is that it's very hard to do that in a situation.
0: Frankly, of whatever political viewpoint? What is she, an idiot? The Kremlin press poolization. Now, the Kremlin press poolization. This is interesting to me because, as you know, we've talked about it, or you read on Freedom of the Press in 1932, Walter Duranty was the lead correspondent for the New York Slimes, and he was based in Moscow. And he was on Stalin's payroll, and Stalin made sure he had a beautiful vehicle, a beautiful woman, may I say? Which he committed acts of adultery. I don't know how else to say that, Mr. Producer. And he covered up for Stalin, who was starving to death millions of Ukrainians. And the New York Times management in New York had a sense of this. They felt that was going on. In fact, they were told by some of the British reporters there, but they didn't care. And Walter Duranty got a Pulitzer Prize, just like some of these hacks, frauds, and phonies got Pulitzers for the Russia hoax non-story. So here we have Susan Glazer talking about Donald Trump and the Kremlin press poolization. Now, I'm not going to go through again what we've talked about over and over again with John Adams, with Abraham Lincoln, Woodrow Wilson was among the worst. FDR was probably the worst. What they did with the media, LBJ and JFK and Obama. You don't ever remember the media reacting to those more modern presidents this way, do you? FDR is the hero no matter what. FDR is the biggest dictator we've ever had. Ever. Ever. But this is the way it goes, you know. With Susan Glaser at the New Yorker, which of course is a very objective, used to be a magazine, but it's mostly now an online thing, you know, like most of them. The Kremlin press pullization of the White House. Judge Kelly there, who was on Grassley's Senate Judiciary staff, he's such a brainiac when it comes to the First Amendment. Notice they don't tackle. What is the press? Who qualifies for being the press? What is a journalist? Who qualifies for being a journalist? So they focus on the press pass. You have a liberty right to that. Ooh, I do? Yes, yes, you have a liberty right to that. This is the same judge that screwed up the Acosta situation, where Acosta was literally disrupting press conferences. He was disrupting press conferences, and this judge held that he has a right to be there. And I can assure you, if a press person in the courtroom was disrupting one of his trials, the judge would not be so, may I say, limp about it. May I say limp, Mr. Medus? I don't believe that's a curse word. Four letters, yes, but nonetheless. A little bit of good news. I want to talk to my fellow Floridians. There's no way in hell you're electing Democrats, is there? We're not doing that. We're not doing that. We're going to elect Byron Donalds as governor in the whole damn ticket, from top to bottom. Members of Congress, the Senate, lieutenant governor, the whole thing. We have 1.8 million more Republicans, I believe, there. Something like that. That can't be right, Kenny. I think it is. Then when DeSantis took over. And he's really done a tremendous job. I mean, I don't know of anybody who's done a better job, period, as a governor. And he's pointing out here at a press conference yesterday, listen to this, cut 12, go.
1: And I can tell you this, the state of Florida, 4 years in a row, we've reduced our budget. Go back 4 years, reduced. Go back 3 years, reduced from there. Go back two, have reduced from there. And yet, we've still reduced taxes. You know, you look at what we're doing in the Everglades, the biggest environmental restoration in history. It costs a lot of money, just is what it is. You look at some of the infrastructure that we're doing, accelerating that by billions of dollars, all this stuff, and yet the budget's still going down. So now, look, I got a line item veto. I got to do it. You know, some of the legislators don't always like it. And I'm not trying to, like, you know, prove a point, but I just want to make sure that, you know, we have a full rainy day fund, which we do, ample reserves, and we're in really good shape. So it can be done. And even with doing that, even with reducing the budget 4 years in a row, we're doing tens of millions of dollars for law enforcement bonuses. When they sign up at a sheriff's department or police officer, FDLE, they're getting $5,000 right off the top. That's from the free state of Florida's coffers. And so it's great. And I'm happy that, but it can be done. And it's almost like this defeatist at home. Oh, people get a break on their homestead. Oh, the world's going to fall. And that is just, it's not credible.
0: And he's arguing for reducing the property taxes. He wanted to get rid of your personal property taxes, your real estate tax for everybody. But the legislature, particularly this guy Perez, who I think the president just nominated to be the ambassador to Brazil. That's a pretty good thing for Floridians, because he was the speaker and he was a rhino. And so I think they'll ship him off to Brazil to get him the hell out of the state. But he wouldn't go for an amendment like that. And what DeSantis is proving is, yes, we could have done without that. Look at all the money we're generating in this state. And keep something in mind, those property taxes, they don't go to the state. They go to the county. And every damn county in that state is completely out of control. Completely out of control in terms of their spending. DeSantis, as the governor, has the state budget under control, but these counties, they're out of control. And that includes Republican counties, like Martin County, where I live. I'm sure they're all going to give me dagger eyes if I bump into them by accident. I don't really care. I don't care what politicians think of me. I never have and I never will. They're temporary. They're temporary. You're permanent, the American people. That's the difference. You want to hear somebody who's really sick? Marjorie Traitor Gangrene. Listen to this one. It's short, 10 seconds. She's talking to the Texas Tribune yesterday. Cut 14, go.
2: Then we won the majority. By the way, I'm a great campaigner. Republicans won because I was helping them. Republicans are going to lose like never before because I'm not helping them.
0: Oy, oy, oy. She doesn't have anything going for her. Nothing, if you get my drift. Certainly not between her ears, that's for sure. I'll be right back.
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0: Well, it's a pleasure to have Mark Joseph on the program, producer of Reagan, the director's cut, and you can find a theater near you to watch this special documentary on Reagan by going to Reagan.movie, Reagan.movie. Mark Joseph, how are you, sir?
1: I'm doing great, Mark. Thanks so much for having us.
0: It's a pleasure. Tell us about this movie and tell us when it airs and tell us where we can go to find out, as I just mentioned. Tell us all about it.
1: Well, Mark, may I first say, before I do that, I was at the Reagan Library over the weekend for a Wayne Newton event because he's on our soundtrack. Wow. We had a nice crowd, about 250 people. I asked the organizers, when do you get the biggest crowds here? You know what their answer was?
0: Yeah.
1: Mark Levin.
0: Isn't that amazing?
1: Four times. She said, Mark Levin brings 1,000 people. He is our number one attraction at the Reagan Library. So there you go.
0: Well, first of all, I love what you've done with this film. Secondly, I love the Reagan Library. Third, I loved Ronald Reagan. I worked for him for 8 years and campaigned for him twice in 76 and 80. So I really appreciate what you're doing, Mark.
1: Well, thank you, Mark. But to answer your question, how often do you get a chance to have a movie come out again? Well, we put 10 minutes. You know, producing a movie is like, we call it killing our children. We have to cut some of our favorite scenes out. So I was able to put those 10 minutes back in that we had to cut out the first time, and we're coming back out starting tonight in theaters. And some of the scenes that came out, your listeners will get a kick out of it. You know, one of the scenes was, as you know, Ronald Reagan said, let's make America great again. He said it first. A lot of presidents have said it. That is in. We have a really fun scene where one day Reagan was shooting. They heard gunshots at the ranch. And, of course, the agents descended on him and said, what is going on? Well, he was shooting at the birds who were trying to eat his fish out of his pond. And so Reagan turns around and says, fellas, I'm so sorry. Well, they took the guns away from President Reagan after that. But we have a lot of scenes that I can't wait for the folks to see. As you know, it took us 20 years to get this movie made against all of the folks that wanted to see it not come out. Mark, our bank account was suspended by Bank of America with no reason given. It's being investigated now, as are others. We had Facebook suspend our page twice and wouldn't allow us to advertise. And now YouTube is doing it as well, not allowing us to advertise certain episodes. So these are the headwinds we've faced. So we're really hoping that your folks will come out in force. And if you'll go to Reagan.movie online or ReaganFilm.com, you can just type in your zip code and we'll see how close we are. And let your theaters know. If it's not there, please let them know. But we tried to make a quality movie that people would be proud of. On Rotten Tomatoes, it's a 98%. People liked it. The critics, you won't be surprised, were 17%. Mm-hmm. And so we are in talks with Guinness for the greatest record in the history of Hollywood of the gap between critics and filmgoers of any movie ever made.
0: So let's link to this, Mr. Producer, so people can easily check it out. Now, tell us this, Mark Joseph. It's on tonight. Is it on any other days and any other nights that we can be watching it?
1: Yes, it'll be in the days and weeks ahead. So, look, at one thing I want to tell you, Hollywood may have its issues, but the theaters are completely unbiased. They are in business to sell popcorn and drinks and candy. And so when we prove that we can keep a movie in theaters, they will hold it as long as we want. And the first time when we came out 2 years ago with the original one, we were number one on day 8. We actually beat Deadpool and Wolverine. We were the number one movie in the country. But, you know, it was an election year. People were busy. It was the end of the summer. And so we wanted to give folks another chance. So, yeah, Hollywood may have issues of bias. The theater owners do not. They're in business. And if we go, they'll keep the movie in as long as it warranted to be there.
0: And I think folks are going to love this movie. Look, Reagan was so charismatic. And he won massive landslides in elections. Always underestimated. Donald Trump's always underestimated. But I mean, in 1984, he almost swept the states in the Electoral College. He had enormous popular votes, same with 1980. They just thought that he was sort of a washed-up actor and he couldn't do it, much like they thought that Trump was just a TV guy and he couldn't do it. They underestimate these guys, don't they, Mark?
1: Yeah, well, that happens a lot with Republicans. George Bush is stupid. Reagan takes naps. Trump falls down. It's a George, you know, a Gerald Ford falls down. It kind of gets old after a while. But I would just say that part of our research, as you know, your close friend Ed Meese was our advisor from the very beginning, and he was the only person that read the script from sort of Reagan-dom. And Ed's only note was, he said, you know, Reagan's dad was a kind of a lovable drunk, so he wasn't a mean drunk, so you might want to soften him up a little bit. That was the only note he gave us. But also, you know, I met with John Hinckley. Back to you were saying about Reagan in 84. Reagan could have won all 50 states. They came to him and said, sir, what should we do about Minnesota? Should we put some money in there and win it? And Reagan said, no, let the poor guy have his home state of Minnesota.
0: I didn't know that.
1: And so I think it was about 3,000 votes. It wasn't much to have won that. But he wanted to let Walter Mondale have his dignity. And by the way, part of my research, Mark, Walter Mondale told an interviewer later, if I hadn't been running for president, I might have voted for Reagan, too.
0: Mm-hmm. Isn't that amazing? Absolutely.
1: And then also John Hinckley, I was able to interview John Hinckley about 2 months ago, and this never came out before, Mark. John said he planned to shoot Reagan upon Reagan's arrival at the hotel, but he said that Reagan looked at him and smiled and waved, and he just couldn't get to his gun in time because he was so caught off guard by that. I think he would have had a much clearer shot that time. And so he waited around for a half an hour and tried to shoot him on the way out. But Reagan literally charmed his way out of being shot, according to Hinckley.
0: That is amazing. Is all this in the film, do you know? I mean, you
1: well,
0: do know.
1: Well, you know, Hinckley couldn't talk until a couple of years ago, so we couldn't talk to him before the film came out. Mm-hmm. But I tell you, if I'd known that, I would have put that scene in the film, that's for sure. Mm-hmm. Really amazing.
0: How long is the film?
1: Well, the extra 10 minutes will make it about 2:25.
0: You're coming in and out. We're near the end, but tell me again. How long?
1: Yeah, the extra 10 minutes makes it about 2:25. But I'll tell you, it's I've done it in a way that you won't be distracted. I think you'll enjoy it all the way through.
0: No, I think it's great. 2 hours and 25 minutes, plenty of time for. You were talking about popcorn and candy and soda. That's me, baby. That's my diet. Now this is going to be great. You can find a theater near you, folks, Reagan.movie, Reagan.movie, and it is, he's the producer of Reagan, and the director's cut, it's the full load you're going to get to see, and I'm sure it's going to be really fantastic. Mark, Joseph, thank you, sir, and we will link to
1: thank
0: this.
1: You, Mark.
0: God bless, brother. We'll be right back.
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0: Don't forget, folks, Saturday, Life, Liberty, and Levin, 8 p.m. Eastern, Ben Shapiro and Senator McCormick. 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Set your DVR tonight or whatever recording device you use. The week is officially over. The weekend begins now. We salute our armed forces, police officers, firefighters, emergency personnel, ICE, our truckers, the people in Ukraine, the people in Israel, the people in Iran. We stand with you. We red-blooded Americans all. Good night, Spritey and Griffey and Pepsi and Smokey. Good night, Zelda and Gigi. Good night, Indy and Patton and Rory. Good night, Marty. Good night, Barney. Good night, Dad and Mom. We're holding down the fort. Good night, Leo and Joe and Bernard and Teddy and Lou. Good night, Eric, my old buddy, Tony, and so many other great heroes. Good night to you, America. Again, have a wonderful weekend. Check us out on Fox, 8 p.m. Eastern tomorrow night and Sunday night. And I'll see you on Tuesday.
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9: 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Congratulations to the 2026 Women Who Lead class. 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
9: 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I'm Ann Thomas. Congratulations to the 2026 Women Who Lead class. Franca Arcangeli, founder of International Therapy Solutions, says her mission is to destigmatize mental health.
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I'm Guy Benson. Welcome back. Yesterday, I briefly mentioned the Alaska Senate race where the Democrat, Mary Peltola, she's pulling out all the stops to try to win that seat away from Dan Sullivan, including the Democrats recruiting a leftist named Dan Sullivan and getting him on the ballot because they've got a top four ballot there in this ranked choice voting thing. They've recruited a different Dan Sullivan, and they're calling him a Republican. He's on the ballot to confuse voters. They're also running these attack ads that I think are pretty gross about Sullivan's family and trying to create some impression of financial wrongdoing where there's nothing there. Well, now it's come out that Ms. Peltola, former congresswoman, has an explosive temper, apparently, and says terrible things and treats people horribly. That's not how she presents herself. Sort of like this outdoorsy, sweet Alaska gal. Calling staffers names, using slurs that at least on the left definitely should be verboten. Shoving someone allegedly at one point. And then this one that I had not seen. She was raging at someone. She was angry at someone that she thought was betraying her in some way. And she said in a text message, so it's documented, quote, "I hope she dies of a botched abortion," end quote. Totally normal person, isn't it? Should that be a senator, Alaska? The Guy Benson Show, back after this.

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3: There's no hound like a bloodhound.
4: We do train once a week, 10 hours a day. In the cold and the heat, nothing stops us.
3: Officer Joshua Johnson of the Cook County Sheriff's Office in Illinois is partnered up with AJ the Bloodhound, who comes complete with big floppy ears and a magnificent nose. AJ's helped track down plenty of missing people, but Officer Johnson says when she's off duty, she's really off duty.
4: They're part of the family. We treat them just as we would any other dog, but they're spoiled. They're very spoiled. We take great care of them.
3: AJ gets a special diet.
4: AJ in particular is on a raw diet, so she's very spoiled when it comes to eating. Lots of fruits, lots of vegetables. Occasionally we'll have a cheat day.
3: He says she's still got a few years left on the job, but when she's ready to quit, she's going to get even more spoiled.
4: Our dog retires. We're able to keep the dog at home.
3: Take a pause. Jill Nato, Fox News.
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6: He's a former Islamic terrorist whose only passion was to wage jihad against the West for the glory of Islam. But today, Kamal Saleem is an ambassador for Jesus Christ.
7: I'm the one who crossed from radical Islam to become follower of Jesus Christ because I found the truth.
6: Saleem understands and has lived through the competing narratives of Islam, whether or not it is a peaceful religion. But for him, to truly answer that question means going back thousands of years in the book of Genesis and God's call to Ishmael, the son of Abraham, by the slave woman Hagar. It is here that the family dysfunction begins to unfold between Ishmael, the line of the Muslims, and Abraham's son Isaac, the line of the Jews and Christians.
7: Ishmael left his father's tent and he lost his inheritance. Islam today, they still crying out in the wilderness, just like Ishmael cried in the wilderness, and they're crying for help.
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8: Gore Vidal is best known as an American novelist and known as one of the most prominent liberal public intellectuals of the 20th century. Here is Vidal in the early 60s on the political state of art in the U.S.
9: You're born into a society and you are shaped by it, whether you know it or not, whether you like it or not. Each of us is born into a prison of received opinion, of superstition, and of prejudices. Now, one of the functions of art is to try and define the prison. A, the artist must know he's in it, and many of them don't, and those are the bad artists. They just take it for granted. This is the way things are. They don't know that there are worlds, as Shakespeare said, there is a world elsewhere. They don't see anything past these bars. The prison is going to break you eventually, but you can at least get a look out. And it's the look out that is art.
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1: I'm Gianna Gelosi with your Fox True Crime Minute. A newborn baby was found dead in a laundry bin in Wichita Falls, Texas in 1988. Now, nearly four decades later, thanks to genetic genealogy, the cold case has ended with a guilty plea. Tammy Sue Kearns, who now lives in Atlanta, pleaded guilty to second-degree murder and faces up to life in prison. The baby boy was found August 4th, 1988, in a laundry bin and a laundromat wrapped in linens from the U.S. Air Force Regional Hospital at Shepherd Air Force Base. At the time, every known pregnant person and newborn on base was accounted for. The Air Force Office of Special Investigations reopened the case in 2015. In 2022, tissue samples were submitted for forensic testing. That work led them to Kearns in 2025. She confessed that she was the baby's mother. Investigators say she was working as an X-ray technician at the Air Force Base Hospital and admitted to placing her hand over the newborn's mouth until he stopped crying and breathing before putting him in the laundry van, cleaning the room, and going back to work. 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I'm Gianna Gelosi with your Fox True Crime Minute.

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7: I'm Ashley Dvorkin with a Fox Celebrity Profile with Gal Gadot for Prime Video's The Runner, about a London lawyer who gets an anonymous call during her morning run, ordering her to kill one of her clients in order to save her son and sending her running through the city to find him.
8: Which was very easy for me to relate to Maya, because I'll do anything in order to keep my children safe and save their lives, like Maya had to do. With that story, I think that the writer and also Kevin's vision, it's really intense.
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8: The biggest gift I got is the ability to know how to run the right way. 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I think that Maya is so smart and sophisticated. She doesn't give up ever. And I think that people that would go in and watch the movie would be shocked by the twists and turns in this film.
7: The Runner is streaming now on Prime Video. Ashley Dvorkin, Fox News.
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0: We are on our radio. He's Eric Cronin. I'm Gary McNamara. The president and Iran still more fallout on the Paramount Warner deal. The whole thing where, I mean, it's like across the financial world, it was like, across the financial world, it was like, where's the antitrust stuff? There's nothing here.
1: Right.
0: And it just shows you that attorney generals think about this. You had 22 states come and say there's a huge antitrust problem there. They were lying.
1: Yeah, they knew it wasn't the
0: case. They never were focused on it. And that's the important part.
1: Yep.
0: They will attempt to destroy mergers because of symbolism, because that's all it was.
1: Mm-hmm.
0: And we'll get to another angle on that coming up here in just a little bit. But I just getting back to that story of the lesbian bar in Massachusetts, I just think it's such a wonderful story because as I'm reading it, I'm like, this stupid story encapsulates where the mainstream of the Democratic Party is today.
1: Yeah.
0: Maybe except really for wearing masks all the time.
1: You're right.
0: But everything else thrown into it.
1: Yeah.
0: All the explanations, I'm like, that's the Democratic Party.
1: Mm-hmm.
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0: He's Eric Carly, and I'm Gary McNamara. Welcome and good morning. Well, Republicans, especially Republicans that are running in the, you know, for the Senate, are talking about, and the president jumped on it after they did, of banning diesel exports.
1: Mm-hmm.
0: Wall Street Journal saying, guys, do you understand how it all works? Because if you did, this would be the last thing you'd be doing. Because it's not going to lower prices. It's going to raise prices.
1: Right.
0: And they explain how it's going to do it and what the Republicans actually should be doing. But it's an article talking about the fact that Republicans are panicking now. And more Republicans are coming out against the war now. And there was an article, you know, you got Ted Cruz running. You've got, it looks like DeSantis is going to run. There's a poll out there that's showing more Republicans now say they're Republicans and not necessarily a supporter of Trump. What's going on here? We'll get to it next.
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3: 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Breaking down the headlines Michiganders are talking about. 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
6: I'm Ann Thomas. Congratulations to the 2026 Women Who Lead class. Dawn Magretta, Executive Director of Advancement for Schoolcraft College, says her marketing background played a role in her success.
8: In any career, communication is important, and I think that background brought those skills into a otherwise structured business-like profession.
6: Special thanks to University of Michigan Health, Von Voigtlander Women's Hospital, for supporting Women Who Lead.
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0: We're on our radio. He's Eric Cronin. I'm Gary McNamara. The president and Iran still more fallout on the Paramount Warner deal. The whole thing where, I mean, it's like across the financial world, it was like, across the financial world, it was like, where's the antitrust stuff? There's nothing here.
1: Right.
0: And it just shows you that attorney generals think about this. You had 22 states come and say there's a huge antitrust problem there. They were lying.
1: Yeah, they knew it wasn't.
0: They never were focused on it. And that's the important part.
1: Yep.
0: They will attempt to destroy mergers because of symbolism, because that's all it was.
1: Mm-hmm.
0: And we'll get to another angle on that coming up here in just a little bit. But I just getting back to that story of the lesbian bar in Massachusetts. Mm. I just think it's such a wonderful story because as I'm reading it, I'm like, this stupid story encapsulates where the mainstream of the Democratic Party is today.
1: Yeah.
0: Maybe except really for wearing masks all the time.
1: Right.
0: But everything else thrown into it.
1: Yeah.
0: All the explanations. I'm like, that's a Democratic Party.
1: Mm-hmm.
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3: Fox News, I'm Chris DeMeo. Much of the East Coast expected to be belted by a major nor'easter this weekend.
4: Flashing places from North Carolina to New England with heavy rain, damaging winds, flooding, and strong surf. Some areas could see over 5 inches of rain by Tuesday. All this expected to create major travel disruptions and power outages. More than 40 million people are in the storm's path.
3: Fox's Chanley Painter. Chinese President Xi Jinping satisfied with this week's meetings in Washington with President Trump. Xi, through an interpreter, says the trip was productive.
5: When the president visited China in May, we agreed on the vision of building a constructive China-U.S. relationship of strategic stability. This time, we've agreed to add new substance to it.
3: Both leaders talked tariffs, the Middle East, and AI. 11 people are dead after a bus flipped over in central Iran. 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
6: I'm Ann Thomas. Congratulations to the 2026 Women Who Lead class. Retired Brigadier General Carol Ann Faucone had a storied career in the United States Air Force.
7: For 36 years, bouncing in and out of active duty, the last 14 have been helping our veterans get their disability benefits. It's been such a great honor to serve this great country.
6: Special thanks to University of Michigan Health, Von Voigtlander Women's Hospital, for supporting Women Who Lead. I'm Ann Thomas. Congratulations to the 2026 Women Who Lead class. Christy Shana, founder of Kids on the Go, says it's her mission to help others.
8: So many of us know someone who has special needs, whether it's autism or Down syndrome or cerebral palsy or maybe a developmental delay. 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
6: Special thanks to University of Michigan Health, Von Voigtlander Women's Hospital, for supporting Women Who Lead.
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6: I'm
11: I'm Ann Thomas. Congratulations to the 2026 Women Who Lead class. Dawn Magretta, Executive Director of Advancement for Schoolcraft College, says her marketing background played a role in her success.
12: In any career, communication is important, and I think that background brought those skills into a otherwise structured business-like profession.
11: Special thanks to University of Michigan Health, Von Voigtlander Women's Hospital, for supporting Women Who Lead. I'm Ann Thomas. Congratulations to the 2026 Women Who Lead class. Christy Shana, founder of Kids on the Go, says it's her mission to help others.
8: So many of us know someone who has special needs, whether it's autism or Down syndrome or cerebral palsy or maybe a developmental delay. There is that connection for so many of us these days.
11: Special thanks to University of Michigan Health, Von Voigtlander Women's Hospital, for supporting Women Who Lead.
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0: Beer Runner Radio. He's Eric Cronin. I'm Gary McNamara. Okay, I had a chuckle.
1: What?
0: What? A Babylon Bee headline. Man comforted by the knowledge that AI will destroy humanity before AOC can become president.
1: Well, okay. All right. Well, okay. Yeah, but if we're going to do that, if we know it's going to happen, if we learn, if the CEO of NVIDIA comes back and says, okay, I changed my mind, it is going to happen, then what I think we should do is take all the money you can, print all the money you can, make everybody a trillionaire for the last few years on this planet before the robots take over.
0: Right, because economics will just say we're not going to exist.
1: We're not
0: for those for the few years before.
1: The economy is going to, if they know that the robots are going to take over, and you know they are, then the economy is going to crash anyway. Of course, the money won't be worth anything, but I'll feel better. I'll have stacks of money.
0: We gave you the money, but it's not worth anything. But we gave you the money.
1: Well, you and I go back
0: to the imagery.
1: The people fighting for going back on the gold standard. We said, no. The water standard.
0: Yes.
1: That's going to be the most precious commodity. It's clean water. So,
0: you know. People say, well, if all goes to hell, I have gold. It's like, no, you want water.
1: Yeah. Aqua coins or whatever we want to call them, right?
0: Clean water and moist toilet or towelettes.
1: That's right.
0: From what's the movie?
1: Book of Eli.
0: Book of Eli. Yes, exactly.
1: Yes.
0: and batteries.
1: And of course, and someone who can remember the Bible word for word.
0: Yes.
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5: I'm Ann Thomas. Congratulations to the 2026 Women Who Lead class. 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
7: 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We had somebody in Germany, somebody in Saudi Arabia, and what they are doing is going out there in their environment, helping our veterans get their disability benefits.
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13: 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This product is not intended to diagnose, treat, cure, or prevent any disease.
14: Hello again and welcome to Healthline. Thank you for tuning in. We're brought to you by Purity Products. We've got a fascinating show lined up for you today, but first, a quick few questions. Number one, is there a pill you can take that can actually help make you stronger? Number two, let's say you could get stronger. Would the extra strength make your life better? Thirdly, think about this. Are you weaker today than you were, say, 20 years ago? Well, listen, if you answered yes to any of these questions, then stay tuned. Dr. Neil Levin is joining us today to discuss a miraculous compound with hundreds of clinical studies that just may unlock the key to helping you get stronger and healthier at any age. Now, Dr. Neil Levin is a chiropractor, a nutritionist, spokesperson, and a longtime advisor for Purity Products. Dr. Levin, welcome back to the show.
15: Oh, it's great to be here with you today. And we have a very exciting topic to cover today. Today, we're talking about strength and power and how to get it back, even if you're in your 50s, 60s, 70s, 80s. So if you want to feel better, if you want to feel stronger, this is some very important information we're going to cover today.
14: Yeah, this is an exciting topic. Talk to me about this important message today. What molecule are we talking about and how it's impacting the lives of people who follow the science?
15: Right. Well, we're talking about a new supplement. It's called Everstrong, and it features an exciting molecule called creatine. Now, a lot of our listeners may have heard of creatine. I know you've used creatine.
14: Right.
15: But for those that don't know about creatine, it's mainly used in the Olympic circles, professional athletes, bodybuilders, college, high school athletes, because it does something extraordinary. And what I'm about to tell you is proven by hundreds and hundreds of human studies. So here's what creatine does for us. It helps us to get stronger, more powerful. It helps put muscle mass on the body, and it helps protect us from losing muscle tissue as we get older. We know that's a big part of aging. Not only that, great for the brain, great for memory, and it helps promote bone strength as well. So an amazing molecule that everybody needs to know about.
14: It's an amazing story. Can you share some of the science and tell us why you're calling creatine one of the best kept secrets to healthy aging?
15: Sure. What we need to understand with creatine is that it's a natural molecule to the body. It's in every single cell, tissue, organ in your system, and its job in the body is to generate and maintain strength and power. That's its reason for being, to maintain strength and power. It's in every single cell in the body. 95% of it, however, is in your muscle tissue because that's where we tend to use it the most. It powers up the muscles. It's good for strong muscle contraction, and it's important to help maintain strength and muscle contractions when you're using them over and over again. For instance, if you're working out at the gym, if you're playing sports, golf, tennis, anything like that, it keeps your muscles powered up in their high energy state, so they're strong and ready for action. Now, here's the key. This is so important for those of us, say, in our 50s, 60s, 70s. You see, we had lots and lots of creatine when we were young. We had oodles of this stuff. It was coming out of our ears. We had lots of creatine. Our bodies made a lot of it. But as we get older, like everything else, we don't do that as well, so we have less creatine in our muscles. Now, the good news is that hundreds and hundreds of human studies show that when you supplement with creatine, It goes to work. It goes straight to your muscles. It's absorbed easily. It pumps up the creatine in your muscle tissue, and you get stronger. You get more powerful. Not only that, it helps support memory and brain health, and it helps support the strength of your bones.
14: You know, we were talking before the show, and you were talking about how Olympic athletes have been using creatine for years to enhance their strength and performance. Tell me more.
15: Well, this creatine is the premier sports nutrition supplement. There's no question about that. You've used it. Bodybuilders know about it. Athletes know about it. Creatine is the premier sports nutrient. So you know, back 20, 25 years ago, the Olympic athletes and their coaches, of course, they knew about it. They knew it made you bigger and stronger and faster. They knew it was natural to the body. It was supposed to be there. But they were a little bit afraid to supplement with it because they were afraid it might be considered cheating, that it might be considered too much of an edge. But back in 1998, the International Olympic Committee, they came out, they officially confirmed that, I'm quoting here, creatine can be used by athletes to enhance their performance. And now it's not just for athletes anymore,
14: right?
15: Because the studies are plainly showing that for adults, for people in their 50s, 60s, 70s, this stuff is amazing. And Purity has this incredible new formulation. We call it EverStrong because that's exactly what it does. It helps you get stronger and stay stronger with hundreds of human studies to help you. And it's the purest form of creatine money can buy. The stuff from Europe, this stuff is fantastic.
14: And we should point out that it's naturally occurring in red meat. But the problem is, in order to get the amounts that are going to benefit you, you'd have to eat large amounts of red meat.
15: You'd have to eat like 4 pounds of red meat a day.
14: Most people aren't going to do that.
15: Right. So what about vegetarians?
14: They can be creatine deficient.
15: Exactly. When I have a vegetarian that comes in here and they're energy deficient, they don't feel the way they want to feel, and I put them on EverStrong, they notice the benefits almost right away because they've been so low on it.
14: Yep.
15: So if you're a person out there that's staying away from red meat, if you're staying away from meat in general, and you have more of a vegan-style diet, this is for you. You definitely want to add that EverStrong.
14: All right, so obviously this works with athletes, but you say creatine is going mainstream. There's a lot of studies are showing that folks in their 50s, 60s, 70s, and beyond, that creatine can be a cornerstone compound to help people stay strong, stay healthy, stay sharp, stay vital, right?
15: Oh, exactly. I mean, this is the ideal muscle-enhancing, strengthening, muscle-protecting nutrient for folks as we get older, 50-plusers like you and me. But let's go to a couple of studies on seniors just to show this. We'll do one on the guys and one on the gals, okay?
14: Right.
15: First on the guys, love the title of this one. Creatine supplementation improves muscular performance in older men. Study done at several American universities. A group of men, get this, age 59 to 72. Hey, you know, we know that's not when people are known for getting stronger, right?
14: Right.
15: So this was just a 1 week study. People need to understand that. That's how effective and rapidly this stuff works. It's just a 1 week study. Get this, the guys on creatine, they put on 4 pounds of lean mass. That's muscle tissue for those that don't know that. It shows they built the muscles and they hydrated the muscles nicely. They increased the strength of their bench press. That's a chest press for people that don't know, by 7%. They increased the strength of the leg exercises they were doing by 15%. They could get in and out of a chair more times faster without using their arms. On top of that, they could generate more power on a stationary bike. This happened in 1 week. When I think about that, yeah, it's really quite incredible.
14: All right, but what about the women out there? Did they get those kind of benefits too as well? Will it actually help women in their 50s, 60s, and 70s get stronger too?
15: Absolutely. Let's go straight to another study. Love the title on this one as well. Creatine supplementation improves muscular performance in older women, published in the European Journal of Applied Physiology. 30 women aged 58 to 71. Of course, they got either creatine or placebo. That's the way they do these things. Again, a 1 week study. The women on creatine increased their bench press by almost 4 pounds. They increased their leg press by over 11 pounds, and they had better balance and agility. So 58 to 71 year old women, not only getting stronger, not only getting more powerful, getting faster with improved balance. Study after study shows that older folks that use creatine get amazing results. They get great results if they exercise. They get great results even if they don't exercise. They can lift more weight. They get faster. They get stronger. They get more powerful. Their muscles don't fatigue as fast. And get this. This is very important, especially for the ladies. You know that when women do resistance training, their bones get stronger as well, right?
14: Yeah.
15: You know, now, get this. When you resistance train with creatine, your bones tend to get stronger even faster. So an all-around win-win. Ever Strong is going to help the seniors to feel better, feel stronger, more energized, more powerful, faster, and it helps protect your bones.
14: Talk more about how unique this exclusive EverStrong formula is from Purity Products. It even has a finished product clinically studied, which showed an increase in upper body strength and power. But tell me what's in it and why you like it so much. I mean, this is more than just creatine, right?
15: Oh, absolutely. I mean, EverStrong, this is a very comprehensive formula. I didn't want people to just feel stronger when they use creatine. You know, we're dealing with people in their 50s, 60s, 70s. I wanted people to feel more comfortable as well. So not only did I use the finest creatine money can buy, the stuff from Europe, the Pure creatine, I also added something called coffee berry extract. And coffee berry extract, a powerful antioxidant, stronger than blueberries and strawberries, helping to protect the muscles, helping to protect the brain, because we know our antioxidant systems aren't as strong as they used to be in our 20s and 30s. But I also added some vitamin D, because vitamin D, incredibly good for the muscles as well as the immune system and the bones. So this is an all-around win-win. You got your vitamin D, you got your fruit XB for your joints, you got your coffee berry extract for the antioxidant protection, and of course the finest creatine money can buy. Best of all, today it's free. Purity knows you're going to see these benefits. Hey, we're talking about strength. We're talking about power. We're talking about energy. We're talking about supporting thinking, bone health. This is a wonderful product. When you try it, you're going to love it. You're going to feel the difference, and it's fast. A week or two, you're going to feel more powerful. Purity wants you to have a free bottle. I know later in the show, you're going to give out that phone number.
14: Sure will. You know, we mentioned how great creatine works for women. Take a moment and share that story you told me before the show about the award-winning 70-year-old senior swimmer who uses EverStrong.
15: Right, right. Emma Karen, I'm looking at her picture right now. I printed it out for the show. 70 years old. This picture, she's got six medals around her neck. It's the 2015 National Senior Olympic Games. You know, she writes to us that she was getting a little tired during our workouts at age 70. Of course, she didn't have that same stamina, but she fortunately heard about our EverStrong formula. She started using it and almost right away was invigorated in her workouts and had more energy throughout the day. I'm quoting from her. She says, "I feel my investment in EverStrong was one of the best choices I ever made. It's always a morale booster when people think I'm 50. She looks fantastic.
14: Wow.
15: And I hear this stuff all the time. This isn't one of those vitamins, like a multivitamin. You take it, you don't really notice the difference. This is a substance that you can use to help get some of that youthful vim and vigor back, get some of that strength back. It's wonderful.
14: You know, Purity's given away a free bottle of EverStrong, but Purity Products didn't stop there. In fact, you insisted that they also give away a free bottle of their B12 energy melts, which are great for instant energy. 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
15: Yeah, you know, when I think about creatine, when I think about EverStrong, I think about muscular energy. I think about muscular power, but it's all about energy and feeling great, feeling energized. And the next thing I think about when I think about energy is B12. When you think about energy, think B12. And the problem is, for 50-plusers like you and me, we're not absorbing the B12 as well as we used to in our 60s, 70s, 80s. So when you supplement with B12, you tend to bump back up those B12 levels. And that's what Purity's B12 energy melts are all about. They're fantastic. They melt in your mouth. They taste delicious. And you bump up those B12 levels. 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
14: 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All right, so we were so busy at the top of the show. This Everstrong formula does so much for us. We haven't even touched on the incredible brain benefits. I mean, some of these studies you sent me are absolutely incredible. As you know, I'm very into nootropics. The anti-aging community has taken a keen interest in creatine, specifically the cognitive benefits of creatine.
15: Oh, absolutely. This is one of those areas where creatine really shines. You see, what we need to understand is that your brain, even though it's only 2% of your body's weight, it utilizes 20% of your body's energy. This is a very thirsty organ for energy. And just like your muscles soak up the creatine like a sponge, because this is a naturally occurring molecule in the body, it passes right through the blood-brain barrier. Your brain neurons soak it up like a sponge, and it increases your creatine phosphate reserves in your brain. So now, in your brain, you have more readily available resources to do what? To recharge those neuronal batteries to make more energy inside the brain. So basically, what do you notice? Well, your memory is supported. And scientists have done some amazing research here. They found that people that take creatine, it supports their memory. It actually helps the brain to utilize oxygen better. It supports memory in people that are sleep deprived. It's been shown to help people add numbers quicker and for longer periods of time without mental fatigue. Get this study. Just 5 days, 5 days of 8 grams of creatine supported mental tasks in subjects that were getting rapid fire questions. Scientists were asking them math questions and science questions over and over and over, and they found the folks on creatine didn't fatigue as quickly mentally. So this is amazing stuff. It's like a turbo booster for your brain. It's like a supercharger for your muscles. It recharges all your cellular batteries, so all of your cells, tissues, and organs have more readily available energy.
14: All right, Doc, I love that Everstrong appeals to athletes and people who want to get more reps in the gym, maybe get some extra power in their workouts. But you're also saying there's a big push in the nutritional community to encourage people in their 40s, 50s, 60s, 70s, and even 80s to leverage the power of creatine to stay fit, strong, and healthy. In fact, you say creatine is going mainstream. You know, I shared the story with you before. My mom, who's in her late 70s now, she's taking creatine. She works out a couple of days a week, 3 days a week. She goes to Nautilus, does the free weights because she's got osteoporosis. She wants to maintain her muscle mass, and she wants to make her bones stronger. And as you pointed out, creatine helps to do that. And then the other 3 days during the week, she'll go and she'll swim. Now, she's not trying to get big or strong or anything like that, but even at her age, creatine has benefits.
15: Oh, yeah. And what blows me away about that story, because you told me before, is that her medical doctor recommended creatine for her. And that just goes to show how much more mainstream this is. It's called Everstrong. And it supports the muscles. It supports your power, your strength, your speed. If you're an athlete, you're certainly going to love it. But even if you're not an athlete, you notice the difference. Let's go to another study, one more review study. This out of the journal Current Aging Science, December 2013. I thought this was very cool because the researchers looked at the body of research out there on creatine in seniors without exercise. They wanted to see what happens when seniors take creatine and they don't even exercise. So I'm quoting here, creatine supplementation without associated resistance training seems to enhance muscular strength, power, and endurance increase lean body mass. For those that don't know what that is, they're talking about muscle, and improve the functional capacity of the elderly. They go on to talk about how it supports bone health as well, and then they finish with this: creatine supplementation without training in the elderly could potentially delay atrophy of muscle and improve endurance and strength. So here again, we see bottom line, creatine is very, very effective. It's going to help you to feel stronger whether you exercise or not. It supports your strength and power, your brain health, and on top of that, it supports your bone health. I mean, when you think about it, this almost sounds too good to be true, right?
0: Right. Yeah.
15: If you're a person that never heard about this and you're listening to us, you would think this sounds too good to be true, right?
0: Yeah.
15: But it is true. Hundreds and hundreds of human studies back up what we're talking about. You're going to love the benefits you get with this EverStrong formula.
14: That's incredible. 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We'll give that number out again later in the show. But first, Dr. Levin, now listeners can only get EverStrong, this clinically tested creatine blend, from Purity Products, right?
15: Oh, absolutely. Yeah.
14: I know it combines the creatine with the vitamin D, the coffee berry, the fruit XB boron. And for those who don't know, talk about how these work so well together. There's a synergy, and it's also a great value, too. I know we have a free bottle today, but if you wanted to buy all of these things separately, it would cost a small fortune, wouldn't it?
15: Oh, absolutely. I mean, if you went out and bought the CreaPure creatine, that's the purest, finest creatine from Europe, if you bought that, and then you went out and bought a separate antioxidant formula and a separate joint formula and the vitamin D, yeah, that's going to cost you $80, $90, $100 a month. But you're not going to spend that today, not with Purity Products, and you're not even going to spend half that. You're not spending $45, $50, because today it's free. Your job is to be one of the first 1,000 callers and take it seriously. This stuff flies out the door on the big radio stations. Be one of the first 1,000 callers. You get your B12 Energy Melts and your EverStrong. You just pay $6.95 for shipping. We want to get it right out to you. We want you to try this out. We want you to be the judge for yourself. Don't take my word for it. Try it. Look in the mirror. Go to the gym. Lift some weights. Play. Do whatever you do. See if you don't feel better.
14: All right, let's talk about how you take this. You have these easy-to-swallow tablets, which are super easy to swallow. It also comes in a very refreshing cherry berry powder. So how do you like to take it? And can people just choose the tablets or the powder when they call in for the free bottle today?
15: Yeah, you can choose tablets or powder. I personally use both, you know, on my workout days or days I'm making a protein shake. On days I'm juicing, let's face it, juicing is becoming very big these days. So if you're doing something like that, the cherry berry powder is fantastic. You just take a scoop, dump it right into your juice, dump it into your protein shake, and that's a great way to take it. But if you don't do that stuff, I mean, the tablets are super convenient. They're small, they're coated, they're easy to swallow. It's wonderful stuff.
14: Now, I know you're chomping at the bit to tell us a little more about the study that Purity did on the EverStrong powder. They tested golfers, and
15: right,
14: Purity found out that not only were these golfers getting stronger and more explosive, but they were driving the golf ball, get this, 14 yards further. That's amazing.
15: I have such a big smile on my face right now. I'm remembering when the researchers came back and gave us this information. I mean, we were bouncing off the walls. This is so exciting. The researchers called this a seminal study in sports nutrition, and this is on our EverStrong formula, the product we're talking about right now, the EverStrong powder. So double-blind, placebo-controlled study, 30 golfers took the EverStrong powder for 1 month. No exercise, nothing different. Just took our EverStrong powder for 1 month. In 1 month, they were banging the golf ball 14 yards further. Not
14: wow.
15: Only that, 6% more power on the bench press, more explosive. They could lift the weight faster.
14: Hold on. Guys spend hundreds of dollars on new clubs to drive the ball further.
15: So, Trevor, you can spend $500 on a driver instead of 5 yards, right? This is 14 yards. People shouldn't just ho-hum about this or yawn about this. This is amazing because, let's face it, this was a golf study, but more explosiveness, more speed, more power. This should help all sports. So if you're a tennis player, if you're a jogger, if you're any kind of an athlete, this has ramifications across the board. But again, these golfers 1 month on this Everstrong powder we're talking about today, banging the golf ball 14 yards further. Can you imagine? You get your bottle of Everstrong, you don't tell your buddies, take it for a month, and you go out and you're banging the ball 14 yards past them. They don't know what hit them.
14: Wow. All right, we just got a few minutes left here. I want you to recap this amazing story today about creatine, what you like to call the molecule of strength. Who needs it? And what about this double free bottle offer today with the Everstrong plus the B12 energy melts?
15: You know what? My one concern with this show is that literally it sounds too good to be true, right?
14: Right.
15: Like when I tell folks about Everstrong,
14: right,
15: I'm afraid they're going to think I'm making this up. It's not possible, right? You know, I know how you feel because 6, 7, 8 years ago when I started to read about creatine, I almost couldn't believe it. I said to myself, if it's really this good with an excellent safety profile, how come everybody's not using it? But I started to use it and I noticed some incredible benefits. It's just phenomenal. And it's as simple as this. You're going to get on the Everstrong, you're going to try it, you're going to get stronger, you're going to get more powerful. You can look in the mirror and see the difference. There's hundreds and hundreds of human studies backing this up. These aren't studies with a hamster in a lab somewhere. We're talking human studies. I call this stuff muscle fertilizer. It's that great. And of course, we didn't just add the CreaPure creatine. We've discussed that. We added the Fruit XB. Remember that? Joint health. We added the coffee berry extract, that phenomenal antioxidant that's more potent than blueberries and strawberries for powerful antioxidant protection. I added the vitamin D because it's so important across the board, great for bone health, but also for seniors, vitamin D so important for muscles, especially as we get older, for strength and coordination. So this is a very comprehensive formula. Again, this would easily cost you $80, $90, $100 to replicate on your own, but today it's free. And not only that, let's not forget about the B12 energy melts, because we're talking about energy here today. And when you think energy, you think B12. B12 is critical for making red blood cells to carry oxygen to the tissues. The biotin in there is great for the hair, skin, and nails. 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Be one of the first 1,000 callers. 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It never happens. 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
6: Hello there, and thanks for tuning into this week's edition of Discoveries in Health. 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Okay, today I'm going to start with a question, so listen up. Are you in pain? Or if not you, do you know someone who is? Okay, well, we have the great fortune of having Dr. Janet McCarroll back in the studio with us today, and she's going to be talking about why pain has become an epidemic in this country and why so many people out there are suffering day after day after day needlessly. Well, Dr. Janet, it's great to have you back on the show. Great to see you again.
7: Oh, it's good to see you too, Chris. Thanks for having me back.
6: Oh, our pleasure. And for those that may not remember, Dr. Janet is an expert in alternative health and natural pain relief. She's a published author. She's dedicated the past 20 years of her professional career to educating and empowering others to be their own health advocate. She's made appearances on television programs such as Life Today with James Robison, the Christian Television Network, and Doctor to Doctor. She's also been a guest on over 500 secular and Christian radio and TV shows, including The Daily Buzz and Fox affiliates all over the country. Dr. Janet also serves as a member of the American Association of Pharmaceutical Scientists, and she's also a member of the American Association of Nutritional Consultants, and she's created several health formulas now that are literally helping millions of people out there regain their health and wellness. And Dr. Janet, I want to get right into this. I mean, we're talking about pain today, and it always amazes me that, you know, we have the technology to put men on the moon and bring them back again.
7: We do.
6: And yet we can't seem to get a handle on pain relief. I mean, what's going on?
7: The last time I was here, it was estimated that 43 million Americans were dealing with pain in their bodies.
6: And that's just astounding.
7: But now that number's doubled to an estimated 86 million American adults. And that's why I'm here today. I really want to talk to you about this epidemic.
6: Well, what kind of pain are we talking about here?
7: All the itises, rheumatoid and osteoarthritis.
6: Mm-hmm.
7: We got the bursitis, the tendonitis. We have fibromyalgia, neck pain and low back pain,
6: mm-hmm.
7: hip pain, knee pain, joint pain. And of course, we have injuries, you know,
6: mm-hmm.
7: and we have the
6: mm-hmm.
7: weekend warrior type things too.
6: Mm-hmm.
7: And actually, Chris, there's over 100 different types of pain syndromes. But the real issue, Chris, is we're failing to get to the root cause of the pain.
6: What's causing this pain epidemic out there? I mean, what is going on?
7: It's just the day that we live in right now. We have more stress than ever before.
6: Yeah, exactly.
7: And that causes pain syndromes ultimately. But I can tell you that there is a real natural solution that can help you get to the root cause of that pain.
6: Mm-hmm.
7: I created my glucosamine cream to take that cream, apply it exactly to where it hurts, mm-hmm. rub it in. It goes in instantly because I wanted to give targeted relief immediately.
6: Okay,
7: so,
6: all right.
7: If you're in pain, you want relief now.
6: Exactly. Well, how fast does your formula work then?
7: Within 15 minutes.
6: Really?
7: 15 minutes. It's worked for me, my family, and hundreds of thousands of other people.
6: Now, for someone that may be interested in considering your glucosamine cream, I mean, what can it really do for you?
7: Okay, first of all, in 15 minutes, you're going to see reduced pain.
6: Okay.
7: And it's going to help your body to lower inflammation. And with the inflammation lowered, you're mm-hmm. going to repair and rebuild your joints. That's going to, in turn, restore flexibility and mobility. You'll see daily, you'll begin to regain your life. You're going to play with your children and grandchildren again. You can get on the floor and get back up off the floor. You can exercise.
6: Right.
7: You can lose weight.
6: Right.
7: You're going to get around with more ease and comfort. And sleep, very importantly, if you can start to sleep again, because I know from personal experience that if you're in pain, you can't sleep. And mm-hmm. that's very important mm-hmm. when it comes to repairing, regenerating, and reclaiming your life.
6: And people out there are using your formula and getting these benefits?
7: Absolutely. They are, Chris. I hear it every single day. As a matter of fact, I have a few emails and letters that I brought with me, if you have a moment to hear a couple
6: sure,
7: of them.
6: Sure.
7: This is one from Henry from Ohio. He says, I've been suffering from rheumatoid arthritis for many, many years. I'm 77 years old. I've been using Celebrex and Vioxx and other medications, but never had favorable results. I decided to order your glucosamine cream and have been very pleased with the results. I am now pain-free, for which I thank you. I also have an email quickly from Florence from Hollywood who wrote, it's a miracle. I'm back to working in my yard and riding my bike thanks to you. So those are just little things that I've gotten, but there are hundreds to back those up. So there is a natural way to do this, and through the course of the show, we're going to give the listeners some real help.
6: Folks, I want to take a moment here to let you listeners know that if you want to try Dr. Janet's Extra Strength Glucosamine Pain Relief Formula, there's a special toll-free number to call. 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Okay, well, if you're just joining us, we've been talking with Dr. Janet McCarroll. She's a natural health expert. She's also an expert in dealing with pain relief. But we've been talking about how pain has a devastating effect on our overall health, and now how her glucosamine cream, this is a natural solution, is a way to really get to the, I guess, the root cause.
7: That's right.
6: Of pain in the body. Before we get into that, Dr. Janet, I'm going to ask you, I know this is hard for you because this is emotional, but I think it's important for people to understand how you got to where you are today or why, what's driving you. And if you could share that story, I'd sure appreciate it.
7: Well, it was birthed out of a lot of personal pain and pain that my husband had years ago. He had severe osteoarthritis throughout his body. At the same time, I had fibromyalgia.
6: Right.
7: So I was really on a quest to find something all natural to help him have a better quality of life and for myself as well. I mean, I had to function and raise three children during that time.
6: Well, let's talk a little bit about what's in your glucosamine cream.
7: Well, I did a lot of research on glucosamine. I knew how good it was. So I came across the fact that emu oil is a powerful natural anti-inflammatory and can carry most any ingredient right through your skin and deliver relief to your area of pain.
6: Okay.
7: So I took emu oil and glucosamine. I used boswellia, which is an Indian herb that's an anti-inflammatory.
6: Okay.
7: Bromelain, that's an enzyme known to be an anti-inflammatory.
6: Okay.
7: MSM, a natural organic sulfur that is also just as important as glucosamine in rebuilding and repairing our joints.
6: Yeah.
7: And so I put that all together in a cream that actually has no odor. It's greaseless. It doesn't freeze the pain. It doesn't burn the pain. It doesn't irritate your skin. Goes in. 15 minutes later, you have relief. So that's why I'm here, to share what I know and share what I have, because it works.
6: And I have this here, by the way, folks. Glucosamine cream, it comes in a plastic dispenser that has a pump top on it.
7: It's a pump, and it's metered. You'll need 1 to 2 pumps, depending on the area of pain, of inflammation.
6: Right.
7: But sanitary, you know, no contamination, so you don't have to worry about it becoming rancid.
6: Okay. Now, in terms of this getting into your body, then you're talking about a couple things right here. Not only relieving the pain, but also
7: rebuilding
6: the rebuilding part. So, how does that work?
7: Once you apply the cream to that area that you're going to target, you get the inflammation to go down, and the body heals itself. The body heals itself, provided you give it the raw materials it needs. I'm giving you what you need for your body to take over and do the job it was meant to do, and that's heal.
6: Okay. And this is safe. You did nothing you have to worry about
7: here? You don't have to worry about a thing. If you're taking drugs for pain, it won't conflict with that at all. None of these ingredients
6: do. Okay, I was going to ask that. Okay. So what is then a realistic expectation? If somebody calls today and wants to try your glucosamine cream, what would you tell them?
7: I would say within the first 15 minutes, you're going to notice that your pain is greatly reduced or even eliminated.
6: Okay.
7: And then over time, you're going to rebuild and repair your joints with that inflammation being taken down. That's going to restore flexibility and mobility and sleep. I mean, if you can sleep again, that's where our bodies get all of our recuperative, regenerative ability to heal. And then with that being taken care of, all the things that you love to do, you can start doing again, traveling, exercising, so you can lose weight, you can socialize with family and friends, you can be the life of the party.
6: Yeah, pain really changes who you are because of all of these other things. You
7: That's
6: just
7: right.
6: can't do, or it's very difficult to deal with in terms of living a normal life,
7: That's
6: or trying
7: right.
6: to live
7: well,
6: a normal
7: life. Well, you can't. You're right. You can't live a normal life anymore.
6: Right.
7: Your life is changed forever until you get this thing taken care of, and you can.
6: Yeah. And you've got people out there that are already getting great results, right?
7: I brought some more emails and letters if you'd like to hear them.
6: Sure.
7: Okay. Let's see. Chris, here's one from Beverly from California. I would love for you to know how happy I am with your product. My feet and legs are usually in pain from being overweight and on my feet all day. At night, I can hardly get to sleep from the pain. I discovered by applying glucosamine to the painful areas, I'm able to get a good night's sleep. Thank you so much for making this possible. Here's one more, Chris, from Darlene from Pittsburgh, Pennsylvania. It's a miracle in a tube that truly does take away the pain. It works as nothing else I've ever tried. It worked quickly and eliminated all of the pain. You know, so to me,
6: are these kinds of responses unusual?
7: No.
6: Really?
7: They're the usual.
6: Really?
7: They're the usual. I mean, I must say that it does my heart good to hear these things because I know what it's like to suffer, and I know what it's like to get relief. And every time, you know, I get one of these emails or these letters, it just confirms it. Hundreds of thousands of people have used my cream with great results.
6: That's great. Mm-hmm. All right, folks, I want to take a moment here to let you listeners know that if you want to try Dr. Janet's Extra Strength Glucosamine Pain Relief Formula, there's a special toll-free number to call. 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So what do you think, folks? This is pretty interesting, isn't it? You know, pain obviously is something that is a huge epidemic in this country. I don't think there's many of us, or any of us for that matter, that has not experienced pain from time to time, or maybe it's more serious, more chronic. And looking for a real solution here, understanding that perhaps the pharmaceutical approach is now we know is not the best approach at this point because there are so many side effects associated with these drugs out there.
7: That's right.
6: But looking at it from a natural standpoint, and Dr. Janet's glucosamine cream maybe makes some sense here. I mean, this is again putting back into your body. We do seem to discover time and time again that when you give your body what it needs, it knows what to do with it.
7: It
6: knows how to fix the problem. It's only if it doesn't get those things that you continue to have the problem. And again, we've been talking about Dr. Janet's glucosamine cream, and this is a number of ingredients that you put together.
7: Right.
6: And is this good for any type of pain?
7: If you have pain of any kind, it's going to make a difference. I mean, I don't care how extreme it is and how minimal it is. It's going to give you relief. Now, if it's more extreme, of course, it may take a little longer. Mm-hmm. If you can take your pain from a 10 to a 5 and on down the line with continued use, well, I'm telling you, that's very doable.
6: Yeah.
7: So this is really exciting to be able to share this with you.
6: Yeah. Again, I think one of the things that is important for people to understand, because it's very unique, this is a cream.
7: Yes.
6: This is not a supplement. Yet there are lots of supplements out there.
7: Uh-huh.
6: And what do you tell someone that comes into your office and says, well, Dr.

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4: Do all these
5: things. I think they're just simple things. You'll wash the car.
4: The things other people take for granted.
5: Right, right.
4: You'll be able to do.
5: Right. But on the other hand, people want to know that... Mm-hmm. This is not just you saying this. They want to know that other people out there have been in their situations and
4: right.
5: have gotten results.
4: Well, I have letters and emails from people all over the country. Does my heart good,
5: yeah.
4: you know, to hear back. I have an email from Kay from New York. She says, I have arthritis in too many places and recently broke my right wrist. All these aches and pains are lessened within a few minutes of using the glucosamine cream. 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I'm so glad I heard about the cream. It makes me want to wake up in the morning. And that's exactly what we were just talking
5: that's
4: about.
5: That's interesting. Makes me want to wake up in the morning.
4: You see what I mean?
5: All right, folks, I do want to take a moment here to let you know that if you want to try Dr. Janet's Extra Strength Glucosamine Pain Relief Formula, there's a special toll-free number you can call right now. 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Okay, well, this has been really, really enlightening. We've been talking about pain, which unfortunately is a difficult subject for so many people. And we've been talking about Dr. Janet's glucosamine cream, which contains proven pain-fighting ingredients that not only help to reduce or even eliminate your pain, but also mm-hmm. help to rebuild. And
4: that's
5: I think
4: right.
5: that's so important. There is an opportunity here to get on a path back to ultimate health.
4: You know, with pain, you have this what if thinking. What if this isn't going to get better? Am I going to wind up in a wheelchair?
5: Yeah.
4: What do I have? Is
5: right.
4: this terminal? Is this
5: right.
4: going to take me out? What's going to happen to my family?
5: Right.
4: What's going to happen to my job? So this is what America is going through. And the stress only perpetuates the pain syndrome.
5: Mm-hmm.
4: And so I'm here to tell you that help is on its way. It's time to take charge. Be proactive. Pick up the phone and try this.
5: So your glucosamine cream is all natural.
4: All natural.
5: And you just rub this right in the area
4: Put
5: of pain.
4: Put it right where it hurts.
5: Doesn't stink.
4: No
5: doesn't,
4: smell.
5: Doesn't, and it's,
4: not,
5: and it's not,
4: greasy.
5: Not greasy.
4: Won't ruin your clothes.
5: And this is safe. You don't have to worry about interactions.
4: No.

0: Nothing to be concerned about there. I meant to ask you, is this something that you can continue to use or should continue to use after, you know, let's say that you don't have pain anymore, but
1: keep
0: you still
1: replenishing.
0: Keep, yeah.
1: If it happened once, it can happen again.
0: Yeah.
1: So you want to keep replenishing all those building blocks that help us remain flexible.
0: Right.
1: So
0: right.
1: There you have it. It works. It works. I'm living proof. So.
0: And what should you notice when you start using it?
1: More flexibility, less pain. You'll have more mobility. You're going to sleep better. Mm-hmm. You're going to get back into life.
0: Mm-hmm.
1: You know, it's funny. I have people tell me the first and second day they use it. They go, you know, I have a feeling for the first time that my well-being's returning.
0: Mm-hmm.
1: I'm going to be all right.
0: Yeah. And there are literally thousands of people that have benefited already.
1: Absolutely. We know that for a fact. The letters don't stop coming in. So
0: well, can you share a few more with us?
1: Sure. Let's see. I brought some more with me here. We've got Pam from Douglasville, Georgia. She says, my finger swelled and my doctor said it was carpal tunnel syndrome. And I couldn't get any relief, so I rubbed a glucosamine cream on my fingers and hand, and the pain was instantly gone. I keep this by my bed, in my purse, and at my workstation. Thank you, Dr. Janet. And Agnes sent this letter. I knit for hours at a time. It takes all the oil from my skin, and my hands were so bad that they were cracked, bleeding, and very itchy. Plus, my hands hurt a lot, too, sometimes waking me up at night. I would use your glucosamine cream on my hands, and I'd have to tell you that it's better than any hand cream or lotions. Plus, the aching and pain have faded, and my hands have never been so smooth. Emu oil also is an incredible skin conditioner. So that's a side benefit, too.
0: Yeah.
1: So, you know, there's just all kinds of things as the testimonies keep pouring in.
0: Yeah.
1: So.
0: Well, Dr. Janet, unfortunately, we're about out of time here. Any final words of encouragement you want to leave with our listeners today?
1: Yes, absolutely, Chris. You know, pain, it can be your friend because it alerts you to take action. But pain becomes your enemy when you fail to take action. And that's what this show is all about. I want to encourage you to become proactive and go to the root cause of your pain. And I've offered you a real proven solution that's helped hundreds of thousands of people just like you across America over the past 10 years find relief. Now you can be one of them. True healthcare reform begins with you. Try my glucosamine cream. You have nothing to lose except your pain. And remember this, it works, it works, it works.
0: 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And be sure to join us again next week for another great show. I'm Chris McKay. Have a great day, everybody.
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5: Potentially dangerous weather. I'm Deborah Valentine, Fox News. Up to 40 million people in the Northeast are in the path of a strong nor'easter, packing up to 60 mile per hour winds, heavy rain, and strong surf. Fox's Chanley Painter has more.
6: Flashing places from North Carolina to New England with heavy rain, damaging winds, flooding, and strong surf. Some areas could see over 5 inches of rain by Tuesday. All this expected to create major travel disruptions and power outages. More than 40 million people are in the storm's path.
5: New York's Governor Kathy Hochul has issued a state of emergency for 8 counties.
7: Deploy utility crews and other assets like swift water rescue to keep you safe. Do your part, we'll do ours.
5: New York City and 8 neighboring New Jersey counties are also under states of emergency. Hurricane Nolo is strengthening into a Category 3 hurricane as it eyes Hawaii. A direct hit is not anticipated. Dr. Michael Brennan is director of the National Hurricane Center.
8: Rainfall is going to be the biggest threat from this system. Could see isolated totals as high as 25 inches on the Big Island, creating life-threatening flash flooding and mudslides.
5: Wind gusts of 50 miles per hour are also forecast. For the third time, the Supreme Court rejects a Republican-led redistricting effort in Missouri.
9: The Supreme Court blocking a federal appeals court ruling that would have revived the 2025 Republican-friendly map for the upcoming November elections. There were no dissents, with the high court warning changing the maps now could cause electoral chaos. Missouri lawmakers passed the new map last year, with Republicans hoping to pick up an additional U.S. House seat as it aimed to eliminate one of two Democratic-held districts in the state. This is the third time the Supreme Court has blocked the redistricting plan. The decision comes after weeks of rulings over the map in state and federal courts, and as elections officials in Missouri have already started mailing some absentee ballots. Kristen Goodwin, Fox News.
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5: President Trump calling the meetings with Chinese President Xi Jinping this week very productive. Fox's Kevin Cork reports from Washington.
11: I think we've made tremendous strides. We've made great strides. Very positive for both countries.
12: President Xi saying the two sides added new substance to the relationship, while President Trump says farmers in this country should be very happy with more trade details expected on Monday. While Ambassador David Perdue says the two sides have established an AI or SI dialogue and crisis mechanism. On Iran, Perdue says China assured the U.S. that it's not supporting Tehran's war effort. But lawmakers in both parties remain skeptical.
5: A senior White House official states that the two world leaders discussed economy, trade, AI, and other areas of cooperation. Controversial Twitch streamer Hassan Piker has been facing more controversy as he takes the podium at Cornell University. Fox's Christina Coleman has the story.
13: He's now claiming MAGA supporters are terrified of the socialist movement. He says the socialist movement has the moral majority on their side as they make changes happen by, quote, demanding an end to the endless wars and the profiteering off of health care. Piker is endorsing socialist House candidate Daria Liza Avila Xavier. She was arrested while protesting Israeli Prime Minister Benjamin Netanyahu's visit to New York City. In an op-ed, she said in part, quote, I refuse to allow a war criminal to roam the streets of our city unchallenged. I refuse to play host to a man who has overseen the slaughter or injury of more than 64,000 children in Gaza with American taxpayer dollars.
5: This comes ahead of the midterm elections November 3rd. New Jersey's Lieutenant Governor Dale Caldwell officially resigned following an ethics investigation concluded that he had violated the state's code of ethics. I'm Deborah Valentine. This is Fox News.
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14: Everything's looking good on the roads so far this morning. Nothing's holding you down. No accidents. Nothing slowing you. You're good to go. You will find some construction. Watch out 75 southbound between Springwells and Schaefer. That's going to be closed until Monday at 5 a.m. You can use Fort Street as an alternate. I'm Corey Roddick, WJR traffic and weather first.
15: Partly cloudy starting off this Saturday, then a sunny afternoon with light winds and a high of 70 degrees. Overnight clear with a low cooling to 50 and sunny and slightly warmer tomorrow with a high near 72. From the Weather Channel, I'm meteorologist Jeff Marr on 760 WJR, where Michigan comes to talk.
1: With us, this is the Retirement Education Hour. I'm back in the studio with financial instructors Kurt Cassidy and Michael Mazarin. Hi, everyone. Megan Mozak here. We have a great show lined up for you today. You know, retirement is filled with a lot of financial decisions, right? But not all of those decisions carry the same weight. Some choices have a little more impact on long-term income, income you're going to need. And other decisions really can materially change spending power for decades. That's right. Your retirement can and probably will last decades. So today we want to break down how risk, reward, and something called income sensitivity should be evaluated so that you can focus on what's really important, what actually matters, and that is enjoying the retirement you worked so hard for. Now, throughout our program, we're going to be telling you about the Retirement Education Foundation, what its mission is, what its goal is. Of course, this show is sponsored by, it's brought to you by the foundation. It's a charity. Its main goal is all about educating you to understand what it takes to plan for a successful retirement in the 21st century. To do that, of course, this show exists each and every week, and we're glad you've tuned in. But there's also master's level like courses on retirement planning, and the foundation makes these possible. These are at major colleges and universities near you, including the University of Michigan, Eastern Michigan University, Michigan State University, Novi and Troy campuses, Oakland University, also the University of Missouri and Columbia College. 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And that's how you get registered. Now, Kirk, Michael, I want to get to this risk reward, right? And what most people are getting wrong about this retirement risk and reward. But first, let's start with this. The both of you say that not all financial decisions carry equal weight. What do you mean by that?
16: Well, they don't. And here is, I think this show will be a little different than most shows that people listen to on radio and TV. First, it's not going to be fear driven. We're not going to try to get you to take action create fear of you outliving your money. What we want you to better appreciate is what the decisions you're making now, how does it impact your long-term retirement? What does impact it and what doesn't impact it? Because I think people get confused, Michael. I think we see people in these classes, they're in their mid-50s, early 60s, mid-60s. That's typically the core. And these people behave with their money as if they still have 30 or 40 years of savings and investing to go, right? I mean, one of the interesting things we're going to teach is, like, I know, I'll give a quick example and we'll come back to it later, but I know people avoid getting their estate planning done by a professional estate planning attorney, right? What's it going to cost you? $3,000 to $5,000. And like, I'm not spending $3,000 or $5,000, because, and by the way, that's how you've been able to accumulate your wealth. You've been disciplined. You've made good choices, but I need someone to tell me how that $4,000 trust changes their spending patterns throughout their retirement. It's meaningless. Like, literally, that $4,000 they spend right now on that trust has zero impact on their retirement. Like, zero. It means their kids will get a little less when you're dead. $4,000 less when you're dead. Maybe $5,000 with growth. So I want them to understand the decisions that do matter and the decisions that don't matter. And I want them to understand the whys. So, Michael, help sort of set up the show, because I don't want to get too far in. I want people to stick around to hear the show, but how would you set up the show?
17: So I think it's important, like you said, that people understand what decisions should I be focusing on, because it's, once we can figure out what actually impacts my retirement in terms of when do I retire, how much can I afford to spend, what risk should I be taking and where and how, once people can clearly understand those trade-offs, because there is no one silver bullet. Everything is trade-offs. There's a positive and a negative to everything, risk and reward. And once people can define those trade-offs, you can pick whatever you want, whatever makes you happy. As long as you understand, what are you choosing based on your different trade-offs and goals?
16: I think, Michael, that's the disconnect, is they don't understand what an extra year of working really means to them. 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And they have no idea the compounding effect that has. 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
17: And speaking of risk, rewards, and trade-offs here, one of the things that I think people need to understand is some of the decisions they're making can radically change their retirement. And what really strikes me recently is, given the volatility that's been happening, a couple of clicks of the mouse can change the rest of your life. If the fear becomes overwhelming and you log on to your 401k, couple mouse clicks and sell everything because you're panicking, or the market takes back off and you get more aggressive because you have FOMO, you're missing out on these market gains, a couple of clicks of the mouse, now you're too aggressive and the market falls against us and now we made a massive mistake. It's really easy, unfortunately, to make a huge mistake. And that's why it's so important for people to understand the choices that I'm making right now. Is this one of those choices that won't make a big difference in the long run? Or is this choice I'm making right now going to materially change my retirement?
16: And what's funny about that, Michael, is people are going to be upset that we're listening. We know who's listening to our shows. We got a lot of executive engineers, CPAs, attorneys. They're going to be mad. There is not, these decisions are emotion-based, bias-based, general rule of thumb-based. Nothing based upon a plan. What do they need to give them what they want? The math, risk, iterated to risk mitigate, tax optimization. These clicks of a mouse, as you like to say, it's just feelings. It's just watching Kramer. It's just reading newsletters. It's their feelings about what's happening in the period. It's crazy. And some of these are massive material changes to their entire retirements. Some of them are totally immaterial that they're hyper focused on. Like, let me go open another bank account because they're going to give me an extra 0.5% on my $30,000 in savings that has zero material impact on your retirement. And what we want to do is give you the risk reward based upon where you're at in your life, 55, 60, 65, 70, where you're at in your life, what decisions matter, what decisions don't matter, in the whys and the impacts of these decisions. I think people are going to find this show interesting. 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

0: Glad to have you with us here on the show. This is the Retirement Education Hour. Megan Mozak back in the studio today with financial instructors Kurt Cassidy and Michael Mazarin. They're both with the Retirement Education Foundation. And earlier in the program, I gave you the website. This is the website you can use to get registered for the foundation's courses on retirement planning. You want a great retirement. It's why you're watching this show. You have worked so hard. You have been a diligent saver. You have amassed a good deal of wealth. Now you want to turn that wealth into a retirement that you can enjoy, that you're not worried about, that you're not constantly babysitting, and you need the right information. You actually need the right education to make sure you have everything in place to do that. Now, a modern retirement does have a lot of moving parts. That's why the foundation offers these courses on retirement planning, and they really are like master's level courses. They are held at major colleges and universities near you, and those locations include the University of Michigan, Eastern Michigan University, Michigan State University, Novi and Troy campuses, Oakland University, the University of Missouri, and Columbia College. Get all the information at the website. 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As we're talking today on the show about risk and reward in retirement and making some big financial decisions and understanding what kind of impact those could have long term on your income or your spending power. And of course, as you know, retirement lasts a long time. So it could be decades of spending power, decades of an impact to your income. I do want to talk about the real cost, right? The real risk. We are talking about risk and reward, Kirk and Michael. What's the real cost of a market drop later into our years as we get toward retirement?
1: Well, so Megan, here's the thing. The Retirement Education Foundation, national charity, taught tens of thousands of people. We have over 100,000 people consuming our content. We're a charity and that does a number of different things. One of those things is this 8 hours, what is a master's level content course? And I would see one of the core principles of the course in terms of our goals and objective after you're done with the class is that we've given you courage and freedom. Those are the two things that we really want to focus on, is giving you the courage to find the right team, to retire if you want to retire, to spend more than anybody else is going to tell you can spend, and freedom to not worry about short-term market events. And one of the disconnects we consistently see with people is they lack the courage and confidence to retire. They're following a dial that doesn't make them feel warm and fuzzy. They don't understand all the risk mitigation that can be built into a plan, red, yellow, green zones, sequence of returns management, all the things that long-term care safety nets. There's things that can be built into a comprehensive individualized plan that we teach in the class for you to look for, right? And so one of the things that we see people, this is a mistake we see people make all the time, is they think by just, what happens is they think they have enough, they're going to retire, and then they just don't pull the trigger. They don't pull the trigger because they're just not confident. And not pulling the trigger is going to cost them potentially their entire retirement, because this person may already have what they need to give them the retirement they want. And by continuing to work just one more year, they can literally blow up their retirement. That's how sensitive it is. For them to continue working, it hardly changes your lifetime income at all on an annual basis. But one bad year and you didn't retire, your portfolio will crash, Michael. And if it crashes, their income changes drastically.
2: To your point about people delaying retirement, not necessarily because they want to work, but because a lot of people, once they're in the late 50s, early 60s, mid 60s, they have that feeling of, you know what? I think I have enough, but they're not confident. And so they say, what's the worst? If I work another year or two or three, that can't hurt me, right?
1: You hear this all the time.
2: And
1: constantly.
2: To your point, it can hurt someone, because if you are unlucky enough to have a market crash occur right before you retire, which, by the way, roughly 40% of people don't get to pick when they retire.
1: Yeah.
2: Roughly 40% of people either are forced to leave due to a layoff event. We've seen a lot of layoffs here in the Metro Detroit area recently, and or a health event, either your health, a spouse's health, a parent's health changes, you need to walk away. So if you're unlucky enough to be forced to retire or retire after a market crash, you now have materially less in your portfolio that can produce less income when you're retired.
1: I don't think people understand that. I don't think they understand the math. Here's the math. Let's use 2022 as an example. You had a 60-40 portfolio. You had $2 million in 2022, and you're debating whether to retire or not. In 2022, the market crashed. Most people lost between 25 and 30%. A 60-40 portfolio with $2 million would have meant their portfolio went down to $1.4 million. If the market was a normal market environment and the portfolio went up an average of 8%, which is a 60-40 portfolio, that $2 million is now worth $2.2 million. Let me tell you the difference between the two. Because if in 2022 we had that major market event and we ended up in a recession and you are 60-something, you're going to lose your job. You're done. Most of you will be laid off. And your income would have went from $160,000 a year down to $112,000 a year. And I think we jump back into this next segment because it went from $160,000 down to $112,000. The reward, if you continued to work and we had an average market upside, your income would have went from $160,000 to call it about $170,000, $172,000. So the risk reward, you guys forget, you are able to generate the majority of that income because you've been working for 40 years to amass this wealth. One more year isn't going to increase your income very much at all. But one bad year and you getting laid off, you've just blown up your retirement. You went from $160,000 a year to $112,000 a year. You've blown up your retirement. People do not understand this. This is totally avoidable. And there's no incentive in our industry to convince you to retire. Because the less you spend, the more we make. The longer you work, the more we make. Our class is going to tell you whether, teach you if you have enough to retire and hopefully convince you that you can retire. 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

0: This is the Retirement Education Hour. We're so glad you've tuned in today. Megan Mozak here in the studio with financial instructors Kurt Cassidy and Michael Mazurit. We're talking today about risk and reward as it relates to your retirement. We all have to make financial decisions. Some of those decisions carry more weight, and we're talking about some of that on the program today. We're also telling you how you can get even more education around your retirement planning and really your retirement future. 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Now, as part of this discussion, Kirk and Michael, I heard a lot of numbers being thrown out there, right? And we were talking about, okay, so if I continue working versus maybe I step away from the workplace a little early, that's going to have some impacts on my bottom line and my income potentially. Can you walk through those numbers again for me and for our listeners?
1: Yeah, I definitely probably confused some listeners. And this is the core principle of today's show. And so I really do think we need to step back in and explain the risk reward, the number, the math, and then the work backwards explaining why. Michael, I think we should give him a shot because I didn't do well first time. So let's see if Michael can do better with these numbers.
2: Well, let's set the table first. So let's assume that someone has a portfolio of roughly $2 million. And we're going to use a withdrawal rate, an income rate in retirement of roughly 8%, which I know the industry is always promoting the 4% rule. Then in the class, one of the core principles is everyone can afford to spend more, 5, 6, 7, 8%. Every plan's different, but we're going to use 8% for this assumption. So someone has $2 million, an 8% withdrawal rate would be about $160,000 per year of income in retirement. Now we're talking about the risk reward of working one more extra year. So there's positives and negatives. If the market is up that extra year and their $2 million portfolio is up by roughly 8%, which is a typical good year for a 60-40 portfolio, their $2 million portfolio goes up to roughly, we're going to round and call it $2.2 million. 8% withdrawal rate on $2.2 million to roughly about $172,000 a year. So the benefit, the reward for working one year longer in the good scenario is about $12,000 more per year. That's awesome. Now the downside. If we have a 2022-like stock market event where the stock market fell and the bond market fell that year, so even a 60-40 portfolio fell, and your $2 million falls to roughly $1.4 million, now $1.4 million portfolio with an 8% withdrawal rate, now that person can only have about $112,000 per year of income. So the risk-reward, where $2 million is the break-even middle scenario, the reward for working one extra year is roughly another $12,000 a year. The risk is losing up to about $40,000 per year of income. So the risk reward, $48,000 of income. The risk reward is not equally aligned at this stage of people's lives. And people think, oh, well, if the market falls, I'll just work one more year. And again, we don't always have that choice.
1: No, you won't. Because, I mean, in 2022, obviously, we were able to recover very quickly. But I know people, especially in the automotive industry, they remember major market events, recessions historically, and you know who loses jobs when we have a recession or major market events. If your industry is impacted significantly, you know those 55, 60-year-old plus people lose their jobs. And that is the risk towards the end of your career, is that you won't always get to control when you're going to retire. And you are one major market event from losing control of when you get to retire. And so you have just compounded that risk because you not only don't get to choose when you retire because we had a major market event, but your portfolio, your annual income will be cut by $48,000 a year in Michael's example. So I want to step back for a minute because this is so many people are going to stumble into this trap over the next 5 to 10 years. A major market event away from blowing up their retirement, right? Maybe they don't lose their job because of a industry issue, but they lose their job because they have a health issue. There are so many variables that impact when you retire. And Michael said only 40% of you get to choose when you retire. That's it. So if only 40% of you get to choose to retire, And we are one major market event away from like really destroying your 30-year retirement, then we really need to make decisions on how we invest, what we invest in, and what when we retire based upon a comprehensive, individualized plan that is giving you the math is driving your investment decisions. The math is driving what if you can, if you have what you need to give you what you want to be able to retire. The math, not emotions, not feelings, not general rules of thumbs, not dials of probability, not that nonsense. That's why the class is 8 hours. We are going to get into very comprehensive strategies, risk mitigation techniques, things you have never heard before, tax mitigation techniques. I can guarantee every person listening here right now will come to this class and it will change their perception of what they should be doing with their retirement and what's going to drive success and what isn't. Go ahead, Michael.
2: You mentioned with the emotions, a lot of people will point out, well, I don't get scared when the market falls. In fact, I've been trained my entire life when the market falls, it's a good thing. And that was correct when they were building the wealth. And this is where a lot of especially the engineers and the CPAs and people who are more math centric will point out, well, if the market's down, then future forward returns look better. These are good things. And that math is not wrong. But the piece that people miss all the time is the math is changing. The math in the growth phase versus the spending phase is drastically different. And that does not happen on the day you retire. That happens a couple years before retirement. Because we've heard people in the class say, well, I'll pull the risk back or I'll start to get ready when I retire. If you get unlucky and that market crash happens a year or two before you retire, it's too late. You missed your window. So people have to understand that math, how that math changes, not the day they retire or the year before they retire, but a couple years ahead of time.
1: Yeah. No, the math needs to tell you what you should be doing. And by the way, getting more conservative doesn't mean you change. You could still be 60-40. It's just you got to have some negatively correlated assets within a couple, 3 years of retirement before retirement, because we don't know when you're going to retire. 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I would highly encourage you, if you can, to go in person. 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
0: Happy you're with us. This is the Retirement Education Hour. Always a pleasure to be back in the studio with financial instructors Kurt Cassidy and Michael Mazarin. Today we're talking about risk and reward. We're talking about some of the things you have to look at if you want to have a long-term retirement. And who doesn't, right? You want to have long-term success. You don't just want to have a few years of success. You've worked too hard. You have saved too much to leave it to chance. So this is a great show to understand what are some of the moves you can make right now. Some moves that you might think aren't that important, but actually can pay dividends down the line in your retirement. So we're talking to Kirk and Michael about that today. I want to direct you to the website. As you're listening, you've heard us talk about the courses that the foundation presents. These are courses that are all about retirement planning, helping you walk away with far more confidence. And they are really meaty. These are like master's level courses. It's your choice. You can come for one full day. You can split it up over the course of 2 days. Either way, they are held at major colleges and universities near you. And those include the University of Michigan, Eastern Michigan University, Michigan State University, Novi and Troy campuses, Oakland University, the University of Missouri, and Columbia College. 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You know, we were talking about, Kirk and Michael, we were talking earlier about some misses, right? Where if you got something wrong that seemed kind of small, it could actually derail your retirement. What are some other examples of that, of things that you don't even really think about, but boy, either doing them or not doing them could be huge?
1: Well, let's look at it a little differently. So we talked about what I want to show people, the goal of this segment is going to be how people's relationship with money has to evolve. It has to change once they retire. And let me rephrase that. It doesn't have to. But if you want to have power over your money, your relationship, instead of money having power over you, which it does now for most of you have been serving your money. You've served money to raise your family, to save for retirement, to accumulate your wealth, and you're professional at serving money. You're really great at it. You have accomplished your goals. You've done really well. But in retirement, look, the money's there to serve you. And you guys often obsess or focus on the smallest things that have zero impact on your retirement. And our industry loves to lean into those things to create fear, because the less you spend, the more we make. The longer you work, the more we make. So I want to give you a couple of examples. One was early in the show when I talked about how many of you haven't gotten your estate planning completed and you have all the reasons in the world, or you're using your free legal service through your employers or using discounted legal service. Any of you that have anywhere close to $1 million to $20 million, which is our core listening audience, core listeners, people attending our courses, 1 to 10 million is really the core. Any of you that haven't gone to a professional estate planning attorney to get your trusts and legal documents completed, you're making a massive mistake for no reason at all. Literally, it has no material impact on you. If you spent $5,000 today to have attorney draft documents for you properly, specifically for you, not the free legal, not the discounted legal through your employers, but you spent the full pop. You spent $5,000 and you got really comprehensive estate planning documents. Some of you are cringing. They're like, there's no way I would spend $5,000. It's a waste of money. Many of you haven't done it because it was $5,000. I want you to tell me how much less income per year will you spend in retirement because you spent $5,000 on getting your trust done? The answer is zero. None of you are going to let your money spend down to zero. Do you get that? It just means your kids are going to. I bet you if any of you have $1 million today, I'll bet you right now, none of you will spend your money down past $500,000. We know that 80% of you will die with the same amount of wealth you had the day you retired with. Most of you listening are going to protect their principal when you don't need to, but you will because of fear. So that $5,000 for the trust meant nothing. Zero, Michael, zero. It's the same story of them chasing CD rates or money market rates on their $30,000 in savings. They're moving around the banks. It has zero at this point in their lives. It had a compounding effect when they were younger, but today it will do nothing for them. It just means their kids get pennies more, literally.
2: In people's defense, I do, and I know that you do too, understand why people have this behavior.
1: Of course.
2: Is because when people were younger, that's how they built their wealth. Every single day when they would open their eyes in the morning, their first thoughts were, how do I earn money today or save money today in order to grow my wealth? That may not have been their first conscious thought, but it's in there somewhere. And these are the kinds of things that will get in people's way of, oh my gosh, why would I spend an extra $3,000 or $4,000 for a trust? I can get one for free through work. Well, you can, but the one through work is very minimal, cut rate, stinks. 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
1: Nope.
2: And if someone is the average retiree, with $200,000 saved for retirement, that cheap or free trust through the work legal service,
1: it's perfect.
2: That might be okay. But if you're someone who's done a good job saving, you have $1, $3, $5 plus million saved for retirement, you're costing your family significantly more in risk by not having that estate planning done than the $5,000 it's going to cost to get it done properly. And these are the kinds of things, chasing CDs. So now great. So now you have the highest CD rate across 17 different CDs. And as a result, you have an extra $300 of taxable interest for the year. But now you have 17 CDs to track. These are the kinds of things that people get focused on stuff that does not matter. And they miss on much bigger choices in retirement, like sequence of returns risk or survivorship risk or having a properly managed estate plan. These are the, so, but thank goodness they got the extra 0.25% of their CD. And again, we're not blaming people. We understand why they have this behavior, but that's why the class and the education is so important to help people realize that phase is over.
1: Engineer.
2: It's a new phase. It's a new game.
1: Engineer, am I provoking you yet? 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
0: Glad you're with us here on the Retirement Education Hour. 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All right. So let's dive back into this topic today with Kirk and Michael. As we talk about risk and reward today, I think it can be very common for us to get fixated, right? I know this happens to me. I hear about something or I get concerned about something and I zero in just on that thing, or I zero in on just kind of present state or, you know, the next day, the next year. And the two of you say, we need to come up a bit higher. We need to broaden our perspectives. We need to actually look at retirement differently. First of all, why? And secondly, how do we need to be looking at it?
1: I hate saying it because everyone that's on the radio, TV, everyone in our industry is talking about, you got to look at things holistically. But it's true. And the challenge is often the most successful people And again, I'm going to talk to you engineers and you executives and you CPAs, attorneys, those people are who are highly financial literate. What your ability to compartmentalize with your money and your investment decisions and your financial decisions is what's helped you to really stay focused and accumulate your wealth. But it is exactly what will prevent you from having an A-graded retirement. You guys will be focused on pass-fail as opposed to having the best possible retirement. The best possible retirement is optimizing for either income or legacy, driving the greatest performance, risk mitigating, understanding the risk mitigation so you have the freedom to spend and not allow short-term market events to bother you, and minimizing taxes. And to accomplish this properly, and it's one of the things the class is going to teach you. The class is going to teach you the frauds from the people that really do comprehensive planning. Most in our industry, on the radio and TV, they're insurance peddlers. They are frauds. They're using tools, temporary tools to create. They talk about taxes left and right because they know that's a hot button for you. And they compartmentalize these decisions. Talk about Social Security. We call that boomer candy right now in our industry. We know we can sell anything to you if we lead with taxes or Social Security. Those are boomer candy. Our industry is manipulating you, and our goal of our class is not to allow them to manipulate you and understand what really will drive performance best outcomes. And we see this so frequently. And you guys are a bit of an easy target because you really get hyper-focused on the small details, but you aren't looking at things holistically, globally. For example, Social Security will impact taxation on your dividends, taxation on your capital gains, taxation on your RMDs. So Social Security timing is really a tax problem. It's a lifetime tax bill problem, just like Roth conversions. When you're doing Roth conversions, our industry is oversimplifying this. This is in this, and there's so many ways to bake and cook the numbers to make it and manipulate you. We teach you the net present value of the Roth conversion over your lifetime, right? You could Roth convert all of it in the first year and then pay no taxes the rest of your life. And yes, your lifetime tax bill is less, but what's the net present value of that? So we're going to teach you how the right math should be done and what real planning looks like. Tax is a big one, Michael. I mean, they get fooled and manipulated a lot around taxes.
2: Oh, I feel like people will often, it's called confirmation bias. People will look for a team that agrees with what they're looking for in the first place. So if someone is of the opinion that they need to Roth convert all their money, they're going to go find a team that tells them to Roth convert all their money because people want to feel,
1: I
2: was right. I found the team. I was right. And they're saying the same thing. So I think they're right too. And it's hard for people to be confronted with someone saying, actually, you're wrong. And here's why you're wrong. Here's the math. When people are confronted with that, most people honestly go, I'm not wrong. They must be wrong somehow. And I'm not working with them or I'm not going to listen to them. And that's where people need to understand, okay, wait a minute. What is the math that I believed previously? What's the math they're showing me? And where could I possibly be wrong here? Because it's how this industry is constantly targeting people of, well, what do they believe already? And whatever they believe, great. I'll sell them whatever they want to make sure that this, and then that's what the industry calls a boomer candy. And so to Kirk's point, all these different factors that are not being discussed during the, for example, Roth conversions, IRMA brackets. People say, oh, I don't want to bump my IRMA brackets. Okay. Well, if you pay an extra $1,200 on Medicare, but you end up saving $15,000 on taxes, it's probably worth it. Or if someone's married, survivorship risk, what tax brackets are you in right now? What tax bracket is a surviving spouse in when one person passes and we lose a Social Security and replace income with possibly taxable money? These are the kinds of things that do not fit neatly in the box of Roth convert nothing or Roth convert all of it.
1: Michael, and I'm going to let you keep going, but most of the people listening here, when the first spouse dies, the surviving spouse will jump two brackets. Their tax bill will significantly increase. Their Medicare IRMA will significantly increase. And none of them know it, and no one's really focusing on it because that takes way too much work.
2: And a lot of people say, well, when one spouse passes away, we'll need less income because the industry's told people you'll need less income. And first of all, maybe they will need less income, but maybe the surviving spouse wants to maintain that lifestyle. or maybe they need long-term care.
1: Or their tax bill goes significantly higher. They're not going to need less income. They need more income to pay the taxes.
2: And so these are all the things that, again, they don't fit cleanly in the marketing. Oh, you should Roth convert everything, or you should Roth convert nothing. And so this all

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1: Glad you're with us today on the Retirement Education Hour. 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The show today, risk and reward in retirement. What are some of the things that you need to be doing that will pay off? What are some of the risks that people take that will have a detrimental impact to their retirement? It's really important to be aware of those things. It's so funny, you know, sometimes the smallest things can have the biggest impact and you don't even realize that. And we overlook it all the time. I think the bigger question to ask here, especially for our viewers as they've been listening throughout the last hour, what actually matters when we're sitting down and we're looking at planning for our retirement?
2: You know, it's funny, Megan, anyone that's been listening to us for a while, I want people to know, I particularly, and Michael is less comfortable with this, and my brother Paul is even less comfortable than Michael is I'm intentionally sort of trying to poke the bear a little bit. Like the people who are attending our class, those $1 to $10 million families, that's the core, you know, sometimes $1 to $20 million, these tend to be really smart people. They have been very successful. They, particularly on the male side, tend to be overconfident, especially around finances. A lot of them that we're seeing, you know, they're engineers and the CPAs, right? The attorneys, the executives. And I keep saying those same people because that's what we see a lot of. And I intentionally poke you, and I want you to understand I'm poking you. I want you to come to the class. So whatever I have to do to get you to come to the class, prove that I'm wrong. Prove that we're wrong. The charity's wrong with our education. Prove that we aren't going to significantly change everything you thought was going to materially be impactful to your retirement. Come prove us wrong that this course won't. I mean, look, guys, this class is going to teach you how to take 6, 7, 8, 9% withdrawal rates in retirement with a bulletproof plan, fully risk mitigated. It's going to. Come to our class and say I was wrong. So I'm intentionally trying different ways to get you there. Sometimes it's being kind. Sometimes it's poking the bear. Whatever it takes, our charity's goal in this, our charity does a lot of things, but in this particular focus is the educational courses for those people within 10 years retirement through retirement. There are so many copycats out there doing, now they're teaching classes in universities. There's so many copycats talking about sequence of returns risk, Roth conversions, tax savings, the boomer candies, all this nonsense. And the problem is none of you, most of you, are going to listen.

0: to them. And I'm glad you're not going to listen to them. But as a result, you won't listen to anybody and you won't have the retirement you should have. If the real reason is you don't have the courage, you know deep down that you don't know enough to know if someone's taking advantage of you or not. And you know deep down our industry is not very trustworthy historically. And that's where it comes. So the purpose of our class is to give you the things that are important, the things that you need to focus on, the education to be able to identify the frauds versus people who are really doing comprehensive planning. Because it's just like medicine. When you hire a surgeon, you decide this is a surgeon I'm going with, you do not question how they are executing the procedure, how are they cutting, what blade they're using, what technique they're using to fix you inside your body. You're not questioning any of those. But every one of you are questioning every one of your advisors on any decision they're making about your money. And that is because you're questioning because you don't trust them. And you don't trust them because you don't truly know what going to produce best outcomes. The class is going to teach you what a real comprehensive plan is, what it looks like, and the math that needs to be done to do the hundreds of iterations someone needs to do to be able to allow you to have more income, pay less taxes, and optimize your plan. That is what the class is designed to do.
1: One thing that cracks me up, almost every class, we have some people who attend the class and then they stay afterwards, which blows my mind because it's an 8 or 9 hour course. And they stay afterwards because they have more questions or they have more things they want to talk about. And they say, you know, I've been listening to you guys on the radio for years now. And I kind of thought that I would come here and not really learn a whole lot because I've been listening to you guys for years on the radio. And how different could the class be? I wish people could see Kirk screaming, yelling, waving his arms around at the microphone because we're fighting the clock here. That's the nature of being on the radio is we only have so many minutes here per segment. And that's why the class is so important is because in the class, we have full reign, 8 full hours, either one full eight hour Saturday or 2 weeknights to really dive into every single topic. We have the visuals, we have the charts. It's much easier, much more effective to discuss these things in the class versus trying to talk to people over the radio with no visuals. And that's why people who think they know this stuff already because they've been listening to the show for years, even those people come to class and realize, holy smokes, I just had the surface level stuff understood. There's so much more beyond that I did not know about until I went to the class.
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5: Some rough weather. I'm Paul Stevens, Fox News. Nor'easter bearing down on the northeastern states and states of emergency in effect for eight counties in New York, eight counties in New Jersey, and New York City as well. New Jersey Governor Mikey Sherrill telling residents to be prepared.
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7: The nor'easter is strengthening a few hundred miles south in the Atlantic. Now, the forecast says it will reach land along the New Jersey coast this Sunday as 40 million Americans from Massachusetts to North Carolina could be impacted by damaging winds, flooding from rain, or even major coastal flooding. We are already seeing impacts at airports in New York as they face ground delays due to the wind.
5: And the most intense impacts of that nor'easter are forecast later today, Saturday into Sunday. Again, some areas could see 60-mile-an-hour wind gusts. Meantime, Hurricane Nolo not expected to make landfall in Hawaii, but it's strengthening into a Cat 3 hurricane, bringing tropical storm conditions to the southern part of the island. National Hurricane Center Director Michael Brennan says the agency's focus is going to be on the rain.
8: Rainfall is going to be the biggest threat from this system. Could see isolated totals as high as 25 inches on the Big Island, creating life-threatening flash flooding and mudslides.
5: The National Hurricane Center now projecting up to 35 inches of rain for all parts of the Big Island. Wind gusts could exceed 50 miles an hour. And upwards of 8 inches of rain in Thailand's capital city of Bangkok from Thursday to today, Saturday. The rain has disrupted traffic, prompting several evacuations. 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
5: President Trump calling this week's meetings with China's leader Xi Jinping, quote, very productive.
12: I think we've made tremendous strides. We've made great strides. Very positive for both countries.
13: President Xi saying the two sides added new substance to the relationship, while President Trump says farmers in this country should be very happy with more trade details expected on Monday. While Ambassador David Perdue says the two sides have established an AI or SI dialogue and crisis mechanism. On Iran, Purdue says China assured the U.S. that it's not supporting Tehran's war effort. But lawmakers in both parties remain skeptical.
5: And that's Fox's Kevin Corkin, D.C. Senior White House official says the two world leaders discussed AI, trade, the economy, and other areas of possible cooperation. Now, Russia's turn to address the U.N. General Assembly, but President Vladimir Putin will not be making that speech.
4: Foreign Minister Sergei Lavrov will provide the Russian perspective on world affairs at the United Nations today. President Vladimir Putin last attended the gathering in New York back in 2015. Lavrov's expected to report on what the Kremlin calls the special military operation in Ukraine. Last year, he claimed Russia was open to negotiations and criticized NATO and the West for prolonging the war. We will look out for any reference to President Trump's call for a partial ceasefire on strikes against energy facilities, something Ukraine says it's willing to agree to. Jonathan Savage, Fox News.
5: All this meantime as police in New York City arrested two men accused of entering a Manhattan sewer right near the hotel where Israel's Prime Minister Benjamin Netanyahu was expected to stay for the UN General Assembly. Police say the men apparently were looking for valuables, including gold, and they're finding no connection to the Prime Minister or the UN gathering, both released pending a next up court appearance. I'm Paul Stevens. This is Fox News.
14: WJR Traffic and Weather First.
15: Right now, we're looking at an accident tying up the right shoulder. You'll find that 94 eastbound at Greenfield Road. Watch out for that if you can. Also, closed due to an accident. A little bit further outside of town, we have Michigan Avenue, both directions at Cement City Road. I'm Corey Roddick, WJR Traffic and Weather First.
16: Partly cloudy starting off this Saturday, then a sunny afternoon with light winds and a high of 70 degrees. Overnight clear with a low cooling to 50 and sunny and slightly warmer tomorrow with a high near 72. From the Weather Channel, I'm meteorologist Jeff Marr on 760 WJR, where Michigan comes to talk.
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18: 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Riding shotgun with me this week is Michael Wayland, auto reporter at CNBC. We're going to stop at the coffee shop for a chat with Mike Spagnola, CEO of SEMA, the Specialty Equipment Market Association. We're going to browse the dealership lot with Jill Simonillo. She's a NACTOY juror and host of the Car Stuff podcast. Then we'll go to the town hall to talk about brand loyalty. But first, Mike and I are going to take a drive around the block to break down some recent news. As we record on this Thursday, September 24th, gasoline's averaging $4.48 across the U.S., $4.81 here in Michigan. Luckily, we're just going for a short ride. There's plenty to see in Autotown after this.
19: 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It's like fall came here to color outside the lines. 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The Petoskey area. 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
18: Welcome to Autotown. I'm Jamie Butters. My guest co-host riding shotgun today is Michael Wayland. He's a great reporter. He was at the Detroit News and Automotive News, where he and I overlapped for a short while. And now he's at CNBC doing good work for that organization. Mike, welcome back to Autotown.
22: Thanks for having me on again, Jamie.
18: This Drive Around the Block is sponsored by Toyota, maker of the hybrid and plug-in hybrid RAV4. Mike, earlier this morning, as I said, it's Thursday, but this morning we were on a conference call with Cox Automotive. They're raising their forecast for the year as car buyers have just proven surprisingly resilient, now predicting 16.1 million light vehicle sales. They earlier thought it would be 15.8. It's pretty surprising, don't you think?
22: It is. I mean, coming to the year, everyone thought we were going to have this almost Carmageddon, led by EVs and kind of the dwindling sales of EVs. And we have this product gap for a lot of the automakers that aren't having new products because they pulled them for the EVs or canceled them. But I mean, there's also just, I mean, a shakeup going on in the sales order of things, which we haven't seen in quite some time, which I think was really the big news out of that call.
18: Well, let's talk about that first before we get to the macro. The big news, Cox is projecting that Hyundai Group, this is not Hyundai Motor Co., which is just the Hyundai and Genesis brands, but Hyundai as a group, including Kia, will outsell Ford in the third quarter.
22: And that is the first time that it ever happened in quarterly sales, if it does happen. I actually reached out to Ford right before we got on here and haven't heard back just yet. But they are, I'm sure, going to say that they're increasing their F-Series production, which has been down and problematic for the past year due to supplier fires last year. Mm-hmm. But I mean, Genesis, Hyundai, and Kia have just been on a hot streak.
18: Yeah,
22: I got to speak with Jose Munez earlier this year just when they were unveiling the Genesis GV90. And I mean, they have just been completely focused on product. Mm-hmm. And they say that if we pass Ford, it'll happen because we focus so much on product and we are focusing on the customer, not just the high pickup truck customer or the large SUV customer. They are focusing on customers across the board at every price point, and they're also rolling out a lot more hybrid vehicles.
18: Yeah, more hybrids. And just look, it's sometimes it's just a numbers game. You know, Genesis is coming out with a new model basically every year, sometimes two. You know, Lincoln has two models, you know, and so, you know, just this steady build out of their lineup, as you said, not just at the high end, up and down the line, smaller cars. I was just driving a Kia K4, you know, which is not the fanciest car out there, but it's affordable. It's a lot more affordable than most things on the market. So yeah, they're really trying to reach all through the lineups.
22: And I mean, more impressive is their profits too. When you look at them globally, I believe they're number two in profits just behind Toyota, number three in global sales. And a lot of that is because they've done a very good job of standardizing a lot of equipment across their vehicle lineup, but they still differentiate it enough where people in Genesis don't think that they're getting a touchscreen that was in a Kia. Mm-hmm. They have the ability to be able to build these types of products and differentiate them so well. And I mean, it's just led to tremendous sales growth for them this decade.
18: The other potential shakeup in the rankings, Cox brought this up a quarter ago, saying, you know, Toyota might catch GM. They're 100,000, more than 100,000 vehicles behind at three quarters, according to Cox's estimates. I don't see that happening this year. Maybe they get close next year. Did you have a view on that?
22: I mean, Toyota was able to top GM in 2021, and it was essentially a fluke.
0: Yeah.
22: Even Toyota said, this isn't our expectation. There were supply chain problems due to the coronavirus pandemic. And they just kind of said, you know, we're going to keep doing what we're doing and we're going to perform to how we do. Having said that, though, Akio Toyota did say that he did a happy dance to dealers when he topped GM.
0: That's right.
22: And I mean, at the trajectory things are going, Cox said this last quarter and this quarter, that if GM keeps doing their same playbook, focusing on the large SUVs, large pickup trucks, and they have some entry-level crossovers that are doing well, that Toyota would overtake them. Mm-hmm. And a lot of that, again, back to hybrids and back to having a full lineup of vehicles where they can meet the customer where they want to be. And that could mean downsizing a little bit right now due to gas prices, due to kind of economic concerns. But in general, I mean, Toyota and Hyundai are just gaining on America's big automakers.
0: Well, and they can't afford to do it, which is partly why they keep investing. You know, and it's a whole different mindset, right? GM used to be the biggest in the world, and that was their raison d'etre, you know? And now, like, since the bankruptcy, they want to focus on priority. They'll get out of product lines. They'll get out of whole markets if they're not making money. And that's just a different ballgame than they used to play. Before we run out of time, I do want to talk about this overall. It's really amazing. On the one hand, like Cox and others were projecting mid to high 15s for this year. J.D. Power was up at 16.3. And now, you know, they've really come a lot closer at 16.1. But they talk about the economy. Consumer confidence is down. People's actual economic well-being is underwater the last several months since the war in Iran raised fuel prices. And the one thing that is keeping, I think the thing that is keeping it going is credit availability. And if you get, just like with the government, if you give the Americans a chance to borrow money and spread out their payments over enough years, they will take on that debt because they want to have the cars. And that's probably one of the few things you can really get financed these days.
22: Yeah. I mean, Cox and others, like you said, have just been raising red flags and putting red stoplights on so many economic indicators. I mean, consumer sentiment, you could throw in there as well, but the credit availability just keeps coming.
0: Overwhelms
22: and
0: it.
22: That's a major difference between now and 08 and 09, which is kind of what happened. Credit completely froze. If that happens, I think we're going to see the turn just like we saw back then. But as of right now, there are warning signs everywhere. But in general, people need vehicles to get around. They need vehicles to go to work. That might be in the used market or the new market. But in general, I mean, a lot of red flags, but the green light's going.
0: Yep. Thanks, Mike. We're going to take a short break. Then we'll stop at the coffee shop to chat with the head of the Specialty Equipment Market Association. There's a lot going on in the aftermarket, so we'll see you soon after this break.
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18: Welcome to Autotown. I'm Jamie Butters. Riding shotgun as my co-host is Mike Wayland, auto reporter for CNBC. 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
7: Thank you. Thanks for allowing me to be here.
18: Well, so you've got the SEMA show coming up a little more than a month away. What are you anticipating as the big trends or themes there?
7: You know, it's going to be great to get there again. Our show's November 3rd through 5th, and November 3rd through 6th, and we're really excited about it again this year. It looks like we're going to grow again this year. About 160,000 people show up. It's a business show only, and we're looking at all the new trends. One of the exciting things for us is we're adding power sports and motorcycles, and just the whole kind of off-road market continues to grow for us. And so we see that as, again, a big spot for us this year.
18: And there are other shows going on at the same time, right? When you say 160,000 B2B, that's not counting necessarily Apex or the other. Correct. What else is all going on?
7: Yeah, so it's Apex is there as well, which is more the replacement parts side of the business, gotcha. Right? Where we tend to be the special equipment and accessories and performance parts.
18: Gotcha.
8: It's been amazing to me, covering the auto industry for like 15 years, how big the aftermarket industry is. And I mean, where are you guys at right now? How much have you grown? Because I always love seeing the SEMA annual report kind of that puts out a lot of this data about that.
7: Yeah, so last year's report, and our new one will be out in a few weeks, but we were $53 billion a year in retail sales, $337 billion a year in economic impact, 1.2 million American jobs.
8: And I mean, how exactly has that changed over the years? I mean, we've seen automakers get a lot more into specializing aftermarket parts, and not just like on Jeeps or Wranglers or Broncos. They are putting off-road equipment standardized on a lot of these vehicles.
7: So they certainly pay attention to our economic impact reports, and they would like to have more of that business. You know, the truth of the matter is people still want to individualize their vehicles, and there's, you know, enough different products out there for everybody, I think. And we actually even work alongside the OEs. I mean, we have two technology centers, SEMA Garage, as we call them, one here in Plymouth, Michigan, and one in Diamond Bar, California. Today, we have 7 Ford vehicles, trucks and SUVs, at the SEMA Garage, courtesy of Ford, and we allow manufacturers to come in, aftermarket manufacturers to come in, develop products, and get them to marketplace. So the OEs recognize that we help them sell more vehicles. People are going to continue to want to individualize those vehicles. And we really work closely with them from an engineering standpoint, from a CAD data standpoint. We do emissions testing. We do all those sorts of things, doing a lot of work now in ADOS to understand what happens when you modify vehicles. And so we really do partner with a lot of the OEs. We'll have 7 OEs at the show this year from car makers, and then about another 7 from the motorcycle side-by-side kind of off-road markets.
18: Is ADAS one of the areas where you sometimes differ with the automakers on things like right to repair?
7: Because it can be that for sure. And to be honest, we're doing some skunk work with some OEs now because we all want to understand what happens when you modify your vehicle. So we work do a lot of work down at TRC. We have an ADOS lab in our Plymouth facility where we're understanding what happens when you put a larger tire on a vehicle, or when you lift it, or when you lower it, or all those sorts of things. So self-braking, lane change, departure warning. Of course, NHTSA is coming out with those standards here fairly soon. We're working alongside NHTSA so that everybody understands what happens when you modify a vehicle. People are going to continue to want to modify vehicles no matter what anybody says. They're going to continue to want to put a different tire or wheel on them, those sorts of packages. So I have to say, I think SEMA in this case is way ahead of the curve, where we're doing that work in advance of NHTSA rules coming out so that we understand what happens when you modify a vehicle. And there are some changes. And there is some allowance, for sure. But we want to understand from a liability standpoint. We want to be able to direct the aftermarket. We want to be able to go to NHTSA and say, hey, make sure that we have a seat at the table when these things happen. You know, for example, self-braking is supposed to come into play 2029. Currently, it's like ABS. You can't turn it off. Great. What happens when you want to take your 29 Corvette out on the racetrack and you dive into an Apex and it wants to self-brake? Or you take your Bronco and you want to go off-roading and it sees a rock and it, you know, it doesn't want to go any further. Or you want to pass a guy on the racetrack. Mm-hmm. So having a seat at the table for those sort of conversations and understanding what happens is really important, really, to the whole car industry. Mm-hmm. And we're making sure we have a seat at the table for that.
0: So NADA was in Washington, I think, 2 weeks ago. We had Mike Stanton on the show last week, and he said, you know, he felt like right to repair was pretty much a settled matter, and that the companies that are trying to get it loosened are trying to be able to reverse engineer, you know, automakers' proprietary technology. Assume you don't agree with that. Please correct. Explain yourself.
7: Yeah, so we're great with right to repair as well, but we take it even a step further to right to modify, and we have some legislation before Congress now as well that it's got to be done responsibly, and we get that. But again, the ability to modify your vehicle in any which way, and again, with ADOS coming on, I mean, it's one thing to understand engine management and EPA and CARB regulations, which we play a big part in that. We're about 50% of the aftermarket EOs that go through CARB every year. And EPA has recognized this now in the emission standpoint. We want to see that same thing with ADOS. Mm-hmm. And again, no matter what, I mean, even if you try to eliminate those sorts of things, people will continue to modify their vehicles. So we should all work together on that.
22: Mm-hmm. You mentioned all these different technologies, all these different regulations. I'm thinking about my first vehicle, a 97 Mustang, and I'm not a gearhead, but I could change the alternator. I could lift up the hood and not have a computer in front of me.
7: Right.
22: I mean, how are you looking at being able to modify the engine and the output compared to, like you said, the wheels, tires? Those things can be a lot easier modified compared to, I mean, a lot of the engines nowadays that are very technical, or even like hybrids. Has it become more difficult to kind of get into that?
7: Yeah, definitely. Again, I was at our SEMA garage here in Plymouth this morning, and we were looking at some of the technologies. When you put even a vehicle on the dyno for emissions testing now, some of the radar sensors and front end sensors are starting to say, wait a minute, this car is not driving down a road and it wants to throw fault codes. Mm-hmm. And so having the ability to understand that, to work alongside of CARB and EPA even on those things, because again, even if you look out in use testing, we have to be able to do that in use testing for the OEs and for the aftermarket and say, how did we switch these things off? So you're right, it is getting more complicated. The Volkswagen scandal started it all, and so there's a lot of checks and balances and all that, but we're able to do it. Mm. We're able to continue. We put out about 20 to 25 EOs every month for aftermarket in the emissions testing side of that thing. And we have the technology to do those sort of things. State-of-the-art emissions equipment, those sorts of things.
0: You mentioned CARB. That's the California Air Resources Board, a very powerful state body. Also in California, Governor Newsom just signed legislation called Jay Leno's Law that allows some vehicles that are older than 48 years old to drive to bypass the emissions tests. What's that mean for your members and collectors?
7: Yeah, so, you know, it's less than 1% of the vehicles on the road, but California, where I live, anything from 1976 on has to get emissions tested every 2 years. Problem with that is some of the earlier cars aren't OBD, so you have to find an emissions test station for your $50 that has a dyno that will allow you to put that vehicle on the dyno and do the testing. Sometimes you got to drive 60, 70 miles to find one of those emissions systems on your 1976 collector car.
22: You have to trail some of that. Yeah. I mean.
7: So we worked alongside Jay Leno's a great friend of ours, and he
0: big time collector.
7: He agreed to sponsor the bill, and we got the bill changed to now. Over time, it'll go up to 1984, and we hope to push it past that. But so 1984 and below, you won't have to do your emissions test.
0: How big of a market is California for that kind of stuff? For, and are there other states that have state level emissions testing?
7: There is. California, obviously, is the biggest. And even when the EV mandates came out, and California led that, 16 other states followed. That has crumbled some, and so there's only a few states now that are doing any sort of emissions testing as well as inspection.
0: Mike Spagnuolo, CEO of the Specialty Equipment Market Association. Mike, it was great to have you here in Autotown.
7: Thank you so much for allowing me to be here.
0: Everybody else, stick around. After the break, we're going to browse the dealership lot with Jill Simonillo from the Car Stuff Podcast. That's next on Autotown.
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18: Hey, hey, I'm Jamie Butters. This is my new show, Autotown, where we look at the industry from the perspective of all of the stakeholders, including consumers and retailers. This is a segment I call Browsing the Dealership Lot. Riding shotgun with me today is Mike Wayland, auto industry reporter for CNBC. And we're joined now by Jill Simonillo, a car critic, a juror and officer with the NACTOY, the North American Car and Truck of the Year. She co-hosts the Consumer Guide Car Stuff podcast. And if you aren't following her and her car du jour content on YouTube, then you're missing out. Jill, welcome back to Autotown.
5: Thank you. It's so good to be back.
18: Jill, you've been spending time with and posting about the Mercedes-Benz CLA 250 Plus. This is an EV, and well, didn't Mercedes kind of stub their toe on the EV trend? Too many super expensive EVs, dealers drowning in costly inventory. Does this model maybe address some of the problems with the previous strategy?
5: Yeah, you know what? I think this model, I don't want to say it's the solution to all problems, but I do think that it does address a lot of the problems that the previous iterations had, because, you know, this is not only affordable, it is built on a new platform with their new, reinvigoration of the electrification strategy. And so they've gone away from the whole EQ thing. And this specific model is the CLA 250 Plus electric. And then they have, other versions of this vehicle that they don't call Plus. So I'm still trying to figure out the nomenclature and where they're going with this. But this specific vehicle is essentially their entry level into the electric EV segment for this small sedan. And the base price of the vehicle without destination is about $48,000. And this is, I think, right priced, or, you know, it has a much better price tag, obviously, than the previous iterations. And for what you get for the money, I feel like this is a really well-equipped and well-done vehicle. And it's funny because people are always like, well, you know, what's your favorite vehicle? And is there ever a vehicle that you didn't want to give back? And I'm just like, you know, right now, this is the vehicle I did not want to give back, because it has smooth, quiet performance. I mean, it's only 268. I give you air quotes, only 268 horsepower and 247 pound-feet of torque. But, for the instantaneous torque that you have, this is really just a well-done, smooth vehicle. And I spent significant time behind the wheel. I drove to Indianapolis, and, you know, there's always that. And so from Chicago to Indianapolis is about 200 miles. So even though this says, like on the sticker sheet, it says it has 317 miles of range. I've been down that road before, and, you know, where they say something has 320 miles of range and I only get 160 miles. So, you know, whenever you enter into a longer road trip with an EV, you're always like, how accurate is this going to be? And I have to tell you, this was super conservative on the range estimations. So when I had it charged up to 100% before I left, it was close to about 400 miles is what it said. So it was over what the sticker sheet said that I would get. And it was accurate, because I drove to Indianapolis and I still had 200 miles of range left.
18: And that was highway driving, which is not that you're not getting regenerative braking or anything like that.
5: No. And the speed limit from, Chicago to Indianapolis is not 55 miles an hour. It's 70. And so I was driving between 70 and 75 miles an hour the entire time, which I think makes this even more impressive. Now, I will issue the caveat that it was a temperate condition, so it wasn't super cold. It wasn't super hot. Mm-hmm. But, I was running my air conditioning. I was going with the flow of traffic. And so for me to get there was still 200 miles of range. I was flabbergasted. Let's be honest. I was flabbergasted. I was very surprised in a good way.
0: Yeah.
5: And then, same happened on my way back. And I would be very curious to give this a test in the winter. I'm almost wondering if the 317 miles of range isn't like cold weather range, which would be an interesting thing, because 317 miles in cold weather would be amazing. but I think this is a right priced vehicle. And, the test vehicle as tested price was about $64,000. They added a lot of options. But, when I was looking at this and I was like, how would I spec this out? I wouldn't need, nearly $20,000 in options. What I would need is dual automatic climate controls, because I'm married and my husband and I don't agree on the temperature. Heated seats, definitely for me, maybe ventilated seats if I'm being kind for my husband, and the around view camera. Those are like the three things that I need. And I feel like you would have to get one level up from the base package in order to get those things. But still, you're going to be just over $50,000 if you spec it out the way that I would want to spec it. And I think that comparably speaking, if you look at a BMW electric vehicle, this is still a better price than that.
0: Yeah, or a Tesla.
22: Jill, you mentioned kind of this being a completely reset for Mercedes-Benz EVs. I drove the EQS and another model, and they seemed almost like a little quirky on the interior. Is okay. This kind of Mercedes-Benz going back to its wheelhouse of kind of what it was before, kind of trying to do the EQ, or what its gas vehicles would kind of be like in the interior, or just what are your thoughts on that?
5: It's very, very tech forward. The test vehicle actually had the passenger screen. So it was essentially one swath of screen that went all the way from, the gauge cluster all the way over towards the passenger side. And so that's definitely, a lot. And it is not my dad has, I had a 2007 Mercedes SLK. So it is not that. It is not the, old school traditional, but I feel like they did step it back just a little bit. But it's still very, very tech forward, lots of screens, and pretty much everything that you need to do for the vehicle is going to be done through the screen. And I know that that's a little bit of a point of contention with some consumers these days, because, there's something to be said for, a dial or a button in order to adjust your climate controls or your audio. And so that can be a little frustrating if you want actual physical controls, because they aren't here. But I thought that the icons that they use and the new interface that they've got going on with the Mercedes UX is, the icons are bigger, so it's easy to like look out of the corner of your eye and then, touch things without too much of a problem. You don't have to hunt and peck to get to, through a lot of screens to find the things. But the one thing that they did with this iteration of the MBUX is I don't know how familiar you all are with the Mercedes vehicles, but they used to have like thumb wheel controls on the steering wheel where you could adjust your screen through a little thumb control on the steering wheel. And they've taken that out with this new infotainment system. So you physically have to touch the screen for everything. And I could see some people who are a little OCD and don't like fingerprints could be a little bit peeved by that. But I will say that Mercedes does, offer you for like $35, a low, low price of $35, a screen cleaner.
0: I'm glad to hear that it's pretty intuitive and you don't have to take your eyes too far off the road. But you had highlighted on one of your videos the electrochromatic roof, and I saw almost the same thing on the Nissan Leaf. But it was just controlled by a simple switch, where you would normally adjust a sunroof or something. And I thought that was a lot simpler, but I'm glad to know it's not too bad of a screen experience.
5: No, I mean, I think for that control specifically, you like go into the vehicle and like an image of the vehicle pops up, and then you can see very easily. You hit the like sky control button, and it gives you options for either the full opaque of the screen, or you can have it full clear, or they have this really weird motif thing going on where it like essentially is stripes. And I'm like, I don't know why somebody would want to stripe their roof, but it looks cool.
0: Yeah, something to play with, I guess.
5: Yeah.
0: One last thing before we run out of time. You know, you talked about the lights, some of the cool features, especially on that, on the front and the interior. And yeah. I wonder if you could talk a little, I guess I feel like with a compact car, lighting signatures are a way to make it special and impressive without adding a lot of cost.
5: Yeah, yeah. And, you know, I was really impressed with the star pattern grille, and it kind of like sparkles. I want to say there's nearly like 150 individual stars on the grille that, you know, light up in patterns. And like when you plug in your vehicle to charge, it like throbs, and it's, I don't know. I mean, I geek out over stupid stuff like that. And it is, it's a way to identify the vehicle and make it a little bit more unique. And it's one of those eye catching wow moments, kind of like the electrochromatic roof, where, you know, it's just like, oh, ooh, that's kind of cool. And the lights themselves, whenever you turn the vehicle on, they, like when you're sitting behind the wheel, they do a little dance. That's what I like to call it. And they kind of like go in and out, you know, it's just making sure everything's working, I guess. But I don't know. It's stupid, simple, and fun, but it's something that makes me smile every time I get behind the wheel, and it makes me happy. And so, like, I think you know, a feeling that you get when you own a vehicle. You want to be happy when you get behind the wheel. And I thought that the interior lighting, the ambient lighting, was really well done as well. So sometimes, like, I'll get behind the wheel of a Mercedes vehicle, and the ambient lighting is like, wah! You know, and you feel like you're in a, you know, Star Trek, Starship, you know, futuristic machine. And this was definitely bright and vibrant, but it didn't reflect on the windows. And I've seen that problem in Mercedes vehicles before, where the ambient lighting inside is so bright that, like, it glares on the windows. And you're like, yeah, I'm going to turn this off. And that defeats the purpose. But there's a lot of different...
0: Got to cut you off there, Jill. Okay. Thanks so much. Jill Simonillo is co-host of the Car Stuff podcast and an officer and a juror with the North American Car and Truck of the Year. Jill, thanks for coming back to Autotown.
5: Thank you. Apparently, I had a lot to say.
0: Yeah, I guess you did. Do you want to stick around and join us in the town hall, or do you have to run?
5: I can stick around.
0: Let's do it. Everyone else, stick with us. And after the break, we'll go to the town hall here on WJR.
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18: Hey, hey, and hear ye, that's right. This is the Town Hall segment of Auto Town. I'm Jamie Butters. With me riding shotgun this week is Mike Wayland, auto reporter at CNBC. And joining us is Jill Simonillo, host of the Car Stuff podcast. So we've seen a number of studies in recent years about the decline

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4: I don't know that I'm winning that battle. But yeah, so for us, it's more of a feeling. And even though we've been brand loyal to Volkswagen for like the last 12 years.
5: Well, the people have spoken, and the people say they are loyal until they get let down. Mm. And I thought that was interesting because, like, quality has gotten so much better. I think that used to be, when I was a kid, you'd hear grown-ups complaining. It would be somebody had a lemon, somebody had a car that fell apart, had transmission problems. Cars are so much better now, but I think you look at the thing about the affordability and the sticker shock issue. If somebody's going back to their same dealership, the car hasn't been redesigned, but it now costs $10,000 or $15,000 more than it used to. You're like, hey, you know, this isn't fair. This isn't right. And start shopping around.
6: And that payment increases. I mean, monthly payments, we've seen them go up and up and up. And that's what a lot of people are basing those purchase decisions on.
5: Absolutely.
4: Yeah.
5: The other thing I would add, you know, I think here in Detroit, it is kind of an unusual market. So many people have employee or supplier discounts, and often families that have a real connection to one company or another. But that doesn't mean you have to be brand loyal, because all of the companies here have multiple brands. I mean, Ford's now down to two, but they used to have seven. And, you know, if you're a GM family, you might drive a Chevy when you're a teenager, but drive something else when you get a little older.
6: Well, I mean, also the thing is, though, in this particular market, you don't know where the vehicles are coming from. Many people don't. Mm. Like, a lot of GM's vehicles come from South Korea. Chrysler was making their American muscle cars in Canada.
5: Yep.
6: So, I mean, and Toyota produces a lot of the vehicles here now. So
5: yep.
6: does Nissan. So, I mean, the branding loyalty compared to what it was before to now, based on geographic, have gotten a little bit more complicated than they were. I mean, back in the day when GM, Ford, and Chrysler were just here producing vehicles in Detroit.
5: Yeah, if you really want to get something that's, you know, made in America or made by UAW, made by union labor, I mean, you really kind of have to think about what your priorities are and then shop very strategically. You might be pretty limited, you know, depending what you're wanting to get. And if you have other, you know, non-economic priority or macroeconomic priorities on it. So let's turn to this week's question. You know, one of the strongest trends in the market has been to offer more off-road themed vehicles. And I think we saw like some of the seeds of it in the return of the Bronco and how successful that was, and just the ongoing relentless success of Land Rover. Now Toyota has, you know, Woodland Edition of many models, and Chevy's got ZR2 and Ford's Raptors and Tremor versions. It's just all up and down. Subaru is almost their whole brand has that way. So I want to ask folks, what is the appeal? Everything but your WRX. What is the appeal of these off-road looking vehicles? Is it, I like the rugged looks, I want to be able to go anywhere, or seriously, who needs this? Jill, you have thoughts on that?
4: Yeah. So ironically, I did just swap into a Ford Bronco, and I love how it looks. So I think a lot of the appeal for these off-roady vehicles is the way that it looks, but also the just-in-case factor. You know, I mean, why does somebody own a pickup truck? You know, they probably will only tow something, haul something, put something in the truck bed that they seriously need it for maybe once a year. Yet, you know, they need it just in case. And so, you know, you're in these off-road vehicles that look really cool, look really rugged. But there is that one moment that, you know, you've got this horrible snow in Chicago and you need to be able to drive because they haven't plowed yet, or get out of your alley, or, you know, maybe there's a curb in your way and you need to go over it. But, you know, so I feel like it's kind of more of that just in case thing. Now, there are truly some people out there who are going hiking, biking, you know, running in the off-road trails, they're camping, and they truly use these vehicles. But I think for a lot of people, it's they just look really cool.
5: Yeah, Mike?
6: It's truly about the looks. I mean, people want it because of the looks, and automakers are pushing it because of the profits.
5: Yep.
6: They can put accessories on those vehicles, as we were talking to SEMA, for far lower than they could making a brand new vehicle. So, I mean, it is all about the looks and the profits.
5: Yeah. People just love that

0: that fashion. And it speaks to an, I think, an American ethos that says I can go anywhere, even though I'm probably not going to.
1: But just in case, I also need that third row and an off-road vehicle.
2: Yes. Yeah.
0: I think you hit the nail on the head about the profitability. I keep thinking they're going to run out of people to buy these vehicles, but they sure don't. And they'll keep wanting to make that money. That question was suggested by Adam Bernard, president of the Society of Automotive Analysts. He was on the show recently. Any of you folks out there, if you have an idea for a poll question or something you want to know about, drop me a note or post it on the Autotown with Jamie Butters LinkedIn page. And don't forget to vote. You can do that on LinkedIn, or we'll have the poll on Instagram and Facebook. Leave a comment, and I may read it here on the air. Oh, I did have a comment I should have said. Susan Bolton on loyalty, she said, you know, I think she was in the loyal till they let me down, but she also stressed the importance of good service in the service department. And I think that's important to remember. All right, thanks, everybody, for visiting Autotown today. Thank you to Mike Wayland and Mike Spagnola for joining me here in the studio, as well as Jill Simonillo for joining us remotely. The show is engineered by Justin Valentine. Original artwork is by Shelley Trombley. Maya Keener is on social media. The theme song goes from 0 to 60 in about a second. It was composed by Jonathan Franco. You can be an active citizen of Autotown. Follow the show on LinkedIn to participate in the weekly poll. You can also follow Autotown on YouTube, Facebook, Instagram, Spotify, Apple Podcasts, really wherever you want to go. I'm Jamie Butters. Come back to 760 WJR again next Saturday at 7 a.m. for another informative visit to Autotown.
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14: Rare September nor'easter. I'm Daria Albinger, Fox News. A powerful nor'easter is battering the eastern seaboard. More than 40 million people are in the path of damaging winds, heavy rain, and possible flooding. Hundreds of flights have been delayed or canceled. More than 50,000 customers are without power. Fox Weather's Katie Byrne is in Ocean City, New Jersey.
15: After days of north and northeast winds, basically that water has been piling up into the back bays, making it harder for each tide to fully drain. So we've had multiple high tide cycles over the last few days, and now that we're getting into the worst of the storm, we still have multiple high tide cycles to go and a lot more water to deal with actually an increased threat for the coast of New Jersey. Now we're expecting the entire coast essentially to experience major flooding. The rain totals have also gotten higher. Heavier rain is expected in New Jersey as well. The governor has declared a state of emergency in 8 counties ahead of this, just to make sure that those resources should be available should
14: New York
15: they be
14: City.
15: Needed.
14: New York City and several surrounding counties are under a state of emergency. Hawaii is bracing for Hurricane Nolo, which is gaining strength. Fox's Robert Ray is in Hilo.
16: Hurricane Nolo, less than 200 miles to the south of the Big Island right now. Category 2, 105 mile an hour winds expected to be increased to a major hurricane, Category 3, in the coming day or so. We're not going to have a direct landfall per se, but that really doesn't matter as far as the impacts go. Unfortunately, between 30 to 40 inches of rain could fall on the Big Island, depending on what elevation you're at. Remember, the Big Island, almost 14,000 feet. All that water's got to come down somewhere, and it will inundate rivers and streams, take apart vegetation, potentially compromise roads and structures.
14: The hurricane is expected to impact all of the Hawaiian Islands. 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
14: The Iran war was on the agenda during a state visit from the leader of China. Here's Fox's Jared Halperin.
19: President Trump says he and Chinese President Xi Jinping did talk about the war in Iran during the three-day state visits, along with the economy, trade, and AI.
20: America is very happy about this visit, and I'm sure China is very happy also. Great things for both countries. And it's been just very, very productive.
19: China is a top buyer of Iranian oil and has been accused of providing satellite imagery to the IRGC. Presidents Trump and Xi will see each other at least twice more this year at a November summit in China and the G20 in Miami in December. at the White House. Jared Halpern, Fox News.
14: President Trump is moving to cancel nearly $1 billion in congressionally approved spending. Most of the cuts target health and human services programs for refugees and unaccompanied migrant children. The White House says the money is no longer needed. One of the largest Muslim communities is now at the center of a federal discrimination lawsuit. It alleges that Dearborn, Michigan is creating a hostile environment to certain religions within their community.
1: The suit is being brought by the Federalist senior legal correspondent Margot Cleveland and names the city of Dearborn and the mayor Abdullah Hamoud as defendants and claims that by spending public resources, recognizing only the holidays of the majority Muslim population, they are discriminating and making Christians and Jews feel like they don't belong. Part of the filing reads, quote, "For too long, the city of Dearborn has been a hostile place for Christians and Jews. Defendant Hamoud has taken this hostility to the next level, openly conveying the message that Christians and Jews are not welcome in the city and are indeed second-class citizens."
14: That's Fox's Chandley Painter with the very latest on that lawsuit that was filed regarding Dearborn, Michigan. I'm Daria Altinger. This is Fox News.
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21: Good morning. Everything is looking okay on the roads right now, except for when we look out, we have Michigan Avenue closed both directions at Cement City Road. Use an alternate if you can. Other than that, we are looking okay. Reminder that we have the Ferndale DIY Street Fair happening today on the east side of Woodward Ave between East 9 Mile and East Troy. That'll reopen at 11 o'clock. I'm Corey Roddick, WJR traffic and weather first.
22: It'll be a dry weekend, just a few clouds early today, then a sunny afternoon with a high approaching 70. Overnight clear with a low cooling to 50 and sunny tomorrow with a high hitting 72 degrees. From the Weather Channel, I'm meteorologist Jeff Marr on 760 WJR, where Michigan comes to talk.
13: It's the Great Michigan Weekend on 760 WJR. It's your bird's eye view of everything cool going down this weekend in Metro Detroit and throughout the state of Michigan. Here are Jim Harper and Cam Carmen.
23: Hey ho, everybody. Happy Saturday. It is September 26th already.
24: I know. It's time to wrap up the month.
23: Yeah, September's just flying by.
24: It is, but you know, the weather has been delightful, I gotta say, except for a cool day the other day. It's been phenomenal, and it still will be through the weekend.
23: Yeah, it looks like all the way into next week.
24: Yeah.
23: Highs in the mid-70s, and by the end of next week, the upper 60s. So
24: yeah,
23: this is our favorite time of year. If you're a Michigander, we just love this. However, back east, holy cow.
24: Oh, I know.
23: Got a nor'easter coming in, and they're saying this probably is going to be as bad as Hurricane Sandy.
24: Oh, I didn't hear that, but that's exactly what I was just thinking, because yeah, it does look pretty bad on the radar.
23: Long Beach Island already 2 to 4 feet of water.
24: Oh,
23: when you see the videos on the network news, it looks like a river going down the middle of the street. So it's going to be a rough one. 60-mile-an-hour winds, and it's just getting started. This isn't even the worst of it. This is, I forget what they call it, the storm before the storm, the pre-storm.
24: Oh, I should know that, I guess. Yeah,
23: before it actually gets, you know, full-blown.
24: Mm-hmm.
23: So our thoughts and prayers to our friends and family back east. That's going to be a mess.
24: Yeah, you got a feel for them.
23: Yeah, it's going to be tough. You know, people have those vacation homes on places like Long Beach Island, and they're expensive and
24: right on the water.
23: Yep, right on the water there, and they get hit, and it's just a mess. You're lucky if your place is still standing.
24: Right. Oh,
23: that storm. So
24: I mean, you can prepare as much as you want with sandbags and stuff, but with a storm that size,
23: no,
24: I don't know.
23: It's going to be rough. So we have a good show planned for you today. Lots of fun things to talk about. We've got tickets to give away. The Trans-Siberian Orchestra.
24: Oh, time for that.
23: Yep, coming back to town for Christmas. We've got those tickets for you. And we'll run down sports for you, too. Lions game tomorrow. Very important game for the fans. I think this is going to be one of those do-or-die games for the fans. If they lose it, the fans will turn on the team like that.
24: And they're at home, right?
23: Mm-hmm.
24: Yeah.
23: Yeah.
24: Ooh, I don't know. And then Aaron Glenn is on the Jets now, isn't he? So that's kind of a little sting point there.
23: Yeah, I mean, we've got every time we play Chicago or the Jets, you know, we're talking about people that know our team extremely well. I heard some of the sports geeks talking about it, and everybody I talk to that likes to put money down, that likes to bet, are thinking this is an easy game for us. But as we know, that's sometimes a kiss of death when you think that.
24: When you go from a lead of 21 to an even score, and then you lose by 1 second, that's
23: So hard to bear. It is. We'll get a rundown on sports. Dave Rieger will join us for that. And coming up next, this is going to be interesting. We all love dogs, and we know that dogs can kind of understand human beings when they try to communicate. They certainly understand commands, and you can say things like, "Do you need to go outside?" And they'll run to the door, that kind of thing. But Cam has a little information for us about how dogs process human emotions.
24: Yeah, you know, why should you smile to your dog more? Well, everyone is a dog person and loves their puppies, we know. You know, the love of a dog is something unmatched, honestly.
23: Oh, it's just great. It's unconditional love. It's they're always there for you, no matter what kind of day you had, no matter who's beating you up or the world's coming down on you. Your dog is always there,
24: The pet's part of the family. So what is going on inside your pup's brain when you interact with them? So research is showing images of smiling faces activates the same region in the dog's brain that lights up when they anticipate treats.
23: Really?
24: Yes.
23: So a smile is almost as good as a treat?
24: They're probably like, well, I'll take the treat. But
23: I'm not sure that's true with our dog. She's a treat maniac. But
24: I know, aren't they all, though?
23: But I always wonder about that, because I'll smile at her when we're just sitting on the couch and she's, you know, a couple feet away. And I always wonder if that gets picked up.
24: Right. Gosh, I always smile at our cat. Dogs can also relate to negative expressions, and studies show they can tell the difference between anger, fear, and sadness.
23: But I know they can tell when you're sad. I mean, if you've ever really been upset or been crying around a dog, and probably a cat as well, they do pick up on that, and they'll come over and try to comfort you.
24: I know. And that reward activation, like with the treats, it's also triggered when strangers smile at your doggy.
23: Oh, really?
24: Yeah.
23: Well, that's good to know. You know, you always worry, because sometimes you hear people talk about with canines, any show of teeth might be a sign of aggression.
24: Right.
23: So you wonder if a human smile might trigger them to think that you're going to attack or something.
24: Yeah, maybe. Yeah, I didn't even think of that. And speaking of cats, researchers also found that they respond differently to human emotions. Our family cat responds to us by meow every time we walk in. That's her way of saying hello.
23: That's cool.
24: Yeah. And the response to their human facial expression, they'll do that by slow blinking. You know, if they're really content, and then they say, if you slow blink back, that's a good sign. I do it all the time with her.
23: Do you really? Slow blink?
24: Yeah, just narrow your eyes and mimic them, and that creates a bond.
23: Really? I never thought about that before. That's kind of cool. Cats, I think cats get a bad rap. They are a lot more affectionate than many people think.
24: Yes, you should see our cat. She's so smart, like... she has this little fishing pole with the thing, you know, like a on the end of it. Like a toy. And you reel it in and then you let it go. And then she's all over it. But then when you put it down, she goes and sits on it. Like she wants more.
23: Or just, you know, claiming it as her property.
24: Right. Exactly. But studies show cats and dogs actually have 300 facial expressions.
23: Really?
24: So 300. I mean, my cat's expression is just one all the time, 24/7.
23: Yeah, cats kind of have, if you follow their lip line, it seems like they have a smile, built-in smile.
24: Yeah, they do. Yeah. But otherwise, their eyes don't say it. And then dogs, you know, their mouths are flopping all around, so you can tell when they're wagging their tongue and they're happy, you know?
23: Our dog is kind of weird. She will go nuts when somebody comes over, like, you know, we let somebody in, like the plumber, And she'll be all jumping on him and affectionate and wanting, you know, to get rubbed, head rubs, that kind of thing. And very excited when somebody comes over, like the cleaning ladies come over, and she goes nuts. Like, you know, she hasn't seen them in 10 years. When we come home, if the two of us are out together and we come home and enter the house, she greets us at the door, but then turns around and walks away. She never jumps. She
24: really?
23: Never, you know, yelps or is, you know, overtly happy that we're home. It's a weird thing.
24: Yeah, I know a friend of mine has a dog, and every time I go over there, it's yip, yip, yip, yip, yip, because he knows he's going to get a treat.
23: Oh.
24: So, like, that's his way of saying, hurry up, get the treat, I'm ready.
23: All right, interesting stuff there.
24: Yeah.
23: Well, I think the bottom line is it pays to smile at your pets.
24: At your pets, yes.
23: Why not? 8:14, we're going to take a break. When we come back, we'll run down some of the things happening around the state this weekend. And later on in the show, I have a list. We'll do a separate list of some of the best haunted houses in Metro Detroit. If you're up for that, that's coming up next. And the Great Michigan Weekend continues here on News Talk 760 WJR.
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13: This is the Great Michigan Weekend on WJR. 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Once again, here are Jim Harper and Cam Carmen.
23: All right, if you're looking for things to do this weekend, you've got Smoke on the Grill. That's at Ford Field. Also, Joshua Bell plays Lake at Orchestra Hall.
24: And it's Carnival, a forest walk at Glenmore Trails, and that's in Commerce. And it's Autumn Nights Marketplace at Royal Oak Farmers Market.
23: Okay, ran across a story this week. It was actually something we saw on Channel 4. They were doing a story about cold cases in Michigan. And apparently the state police have realized that there are a lot of people out there like you, Cam, that are really fascinated by these cold case murder shows.
24: Oh, yeah.
23: All the real ones that are on the net stream, you know, the streaming platforms and all the dramas that have been created, the movies.
24: Yeah. Yep.
23: A lot of people just are really fascinated by that. And you've seen podcasts and different articles. Well, the state police in Michigan have figured out that since so many people are into this, why not have people like you help out with Michigan cold cases? So,
24: oh, I would love that.
23: They have a new spotlight webpage dedicated with online resources highlighting 11 prioritized cold cases that they want your help on, including the 1973 murder of Ruth Postiff in Dearborn. And they are actively soliciting public tips. They have an active caseload of 200 cases.
24: Oh, my God. 200 cold cases. Yeah. Wow.
23: A lot of them are missing person cases. Historical trackers estimate thousands of total unsolved homicides across the state.
24: Wow.
23: And there are even programs like Western Michigan University has a cold case program. It's a class that kids take in college.
24: Oh, I wonder if you have to only be in college or if you could.
23: You could probably get in on that.
24: You'd have to enroll in the school. But
23: they work alongside Michigan State Police detectives, and they go through files just like that that show we watched.
24: Yeah, that documentary.
23: Yeah, it was a documentary about like a serial killer in the Appalachians.
24: And then the kids in the class,
23: high school,
24: sociology class, tried to solve it. Yeah, love that.
23: If you're interested and you'd like to maybe check it out, just go to the Michigan.gov website and look for the Michigan State Police link up there. It's stateofmichigan.gov, and then you can find it there. And there are about 11 cases that the police want you to check into, and those are listed on clickondetroit.com, Channel 4. So there are specific cases you can read about. Unfortunately, they're all women. And a lot of them are just, you know, those common stories where somebody was heading home from work, or they left the bar late at night, or they were out with friends and they got in their car and that was the last time they were seen. So many of those stories start and unfortunately end that way.
24: That's terrible. I would love to do that. That's right up my alley, Jimmy.
23: Yeah, you should check that out. Maybe report back next week and see what you have to say about it.
24: I will.
23: It's interesting because I think the police love all the help they can get. A lot of us feel like, oh, you know, I might have something, but I don't want to bother the cops.
24: Right, in case it's not, you know, a good lead or
23: I don't want to take up their time. And the police will tell you, you're not wasting their time. They go through every tip, every little, you know, piece of information. Even if you can't put it all together and add it up into some conclusion, often that really helps them. Like, we saw that with the case of the guy back east, that crazy guy.
24: Oh, the Gilgo Beach, that guy?
23: The guy that went across town, across country, and he hooked up with his dad to get away.
24: Oh, the Idaho killer guy?
23: Yeah.
24: Yeah.
23: Well, that was a result of street cams and also people who said, I saw something or I saw a red car or you know, whatever. Just a minor tip, little bit of information really helped pull things together.
24: Right. Wow. That's cool. I'm going to look into it.
23: Yeah. It's an interesting topic. And of course, it's a, you know, very big topic of interest to people watching TV every week. And, you know, you're like that every week.
24: Every week.
23: On a new show. It's, you know, always something that people.
24: Murder by numbers.
23: Yeah. It's a crazy thing, but it is something that could be quite helpful. And at the same time, be of interest to you. All right. 8:24. We'll take a break. We'll come back. We'll do trivia for Trans-Siberian Orchestra tickets. And Dave Weger will stop by with his award-winning sports update. We'll talk about the Lions, what's going on with the rest of our team. Red Wings had an interesting week, too. We'll talk about that. And we continue here on the Great Michigan Weekend on Newstalk 760 WJR.
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13: You've got the Great Michigan Weekend on WJR with a unique take on the fun side of news and events and the movers and shakers making things happen in Detroit and around the state of Michigan. 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
23: Hey, welcome back, everybody. Well, this week here in America, we celebrated One Hit Wonder Day.
24: Oh, yeah?
23: A day dedicated to remember those groups that had just one hit record and were never heard from again.
24: Oh, man. And you got a list of them?
23: Oh, there's so many. So that's what our trivia is going to be about. But cool. The movie, That Thing You Do, Tom Hanks.
24: Oh, yeah.
23: That whole thing is about a one-hit wonder
24: group. Oh, okay.
23: You've never seen that?
24: No.
23: Oh, you would love that.
24: I would? Okay.
23: Yeah, it's all about music, the 60s, the 70s, late 60s, and this you know, local garage band that records a hit song, and it takes them all the way to the top, all the way to number one. They're on the Ed Sullivan Show, and they're doing their concerts and everything, but they really only have one hit, and then the group breaks up.
24: Yeah.
23: And Tom Hanks.
24: It's called That Thing You Do?
23: That Thing You Do, which was also a hit song from the movie. So we're going to have trivia here that is about one-hit wonders. You can call us at 1-800-859-0WJR. That's 1-800-859-0957. And we also have a bonus prize.
24: We do. $30 in $5 Stampede Payout Michigan Lottery instant tickets. 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
23: And our trivia this morning is for tickets to see Trans-Siberian Orchestra in concert December 23rd. Oh, that'll be perfect. Right up to Christmas week at Little Caesars Arena. You can buy them at Ticketmaster.com, or you can win a pair right now if you're the first person to name the song that was a one-hit wonder for a group called The Kingsmen. In the early to mid-60s, it was considered kind of controversial at the time. Mm. If you think you know that one-hit wonder by The Kingsmen, call us at 1-800-859-0957. Good luck. All right, Dave Rieger joins us now to talk about sports. Where do you want to start, Dave?
17: Well, we got to start with the big story, obviously, this weekend, and especially today. That would be your Detroit Tigers. They did win yesterday 9-8 over the Pittsburgh Pirates. Pirates tried to come back win that game. But today, the final game for Mr. Justin Verlander, his final game pitching, second game of the season since he got hurt after his first start pitching for the Tigers earlier this season. Will it be must-see JV today? At 43 years old, how many innings will he go? How long will he go? And in what kind of condition will he be in at 1 o'clock today? I'm sure to a sold-out Comerica Park to see future Hall of Famer for the last time.
23: Yeah, it's going to be interesting. I think the fans will give him quite a send-off.
24: Yeah, and I think it's bobblehead day, or it was yesterday, Justin Verlander bobblehead day.
23: Oh, that'll be fun.
17: They did bobblehead last night. I don't know if they're doing another one today. He had his speech yesterday. His daughter threw out the first pitch before the game yesterday, and of course threw a strike, so she obviously has inherited some of her dad's good genes there. And, big crowds. Unfortunately, Tigers have been eliminated for the playoffs this season. This is the second to last game. Tomorrow will be the last game, which they moved to 3 o'clock tomorrow at Comerica Park due to the fact that the Lions will be at home against the Jets at 1 o'clock. So I think a pretty big game if you're a Justin Verlander fan and if you're a fan of what he did here in Detroit for many years before leaving for Houston. It's going to be a big day down at the corner. We also have college football going on today. Michigan State, they're welcoming in Nebraska. A weird 5 o'clock kickoff. 2 o'clock is the WJR tailgate show with Steve Courtney later on today as Michigan State tries to rebound from their loss in South Bend to Notre Dame last week. And then Michigan, they welcome in Iowa to the Big House. Both teams 3-0. Some people say Michigan should be 2-1, especially Western Michigan Broncos fans. But, you know, we got to move forward, so should be a good game. Oh, Iowa had three rushers with 100 yards each in their game last week. So we'll see what Michigan's defense has to say about the Hawkeyes coming into town. And obviously, we also have Lions tomorrow, Ford Field. Aaron Glenn returns with the New York Jets. And I would agree with Jim. The fans are going to be watching this one closely because after what happened in New Orleans with them coming back from 21 points down, if they make this any type of game tomorrow, it's going to make the Lions fans probably maybe change their mind on what we're going to see from the Lions this season.
23: Yeah, I think it's such a must win for the team. We've only had two games, but for fans, Lions fans who are so into the team and every single hike of the ball, we're all over it. We realize, that first game was just a mess. And we lost the second one. So that first game really wasn't a big win for us.
24: No.
23: New Orleans kind of blew that game, by going for the two-point conversion. We really haven't played great football as of yet. So we're waiting for the team to get off the mark,
24: No kid.
17: Good news for the Lions, though. Christian Mahogany and Blake Miller will both be back in the lineup on the offensive line, whereas, unfortunately, Avante Maddox, his foot injury is causing season-ending surgery. So the Lions are kind of back to going out on the street to try to find some players to shore up that secondary. They had some closed-door meetings with the defense, looking at every play and seeing what the defense wanted to play, what plays they wanted to call as they try to solve, unfortunately, still missing a lot of players in their secondary. So we'll see what happens. Geno Smith came in here a couple years ago with the Seattle Seahawks, if you remember that game, and he beat the Lions in what was a shootout at Ford Field. So while the Jets' offense isn't the greatest, and they should have beat the Packers last week, except for some clock management issues with their head coach, Aaron Glenn, their defense is pretty good, so we'll see what we know. And we know the Lions' offense is elite, so we'll see what happens tomorrow, 1 o'clock at Ford Field. And Jim and Cam, did you know that there's still golf going on? Is anybody following the President's Cup, which is going on right now?
23: Not really. Not a big
17: day
23: golf
17: three.
23: Fan.
17: Day three of the President's Cup going on right now, and unfortunately, the Internationals are leading 7-3 after 2 days. Match has been much like the Ryder Cup. It's been going on for about 34 years, and the Internationals have only won one time in 1998. So they're up 7-3. First team to get to 15.5 points, they win the President's Cup. So hopefully the United States over the next 2 days can come back so we can keep this winning streak going. And then in following sports for your whole life, you start to feel old. This is one of those you start to feel old days. A game that doesn't really impact anything here in Detroit, but 20 years ago, the Tennessee Volunteers, they retired Peyton Manning's number 16. He was a Hall of Fame quarterback in the NFL and a great quarterback in Tennessee. Well, today, another Manning invades Rocky Top wearing that same number 16, but with a different shade of orange, and that's Peyton's nephew, Arch Manning, as Texas heads to Tennessee to play at noon. So being a Peyton Manning fan like I am, that makes me feel kind of old.
24: Well, you know, you are old, Dave, so.
23: Yeah, welcome to the club. Welcome to the club.
17: They retired his number, and now his nephew, Cooper's son, Arch Manning, is heading to Rocky Top. Jim was talking about the Red Wings earlier. It was a very big week. They actually will have a preseason game coming up tonight. And, Dylan Larkin has returned to the ice from the mysterious injury, and now they're reporting that the teams for his that he's willing to be traded to has grown, so the net is a little bit bigger. So will we still see Dylan Larkin get traded? Will the Red Wings stick with their interim general manager? How long will they stick with that interim general manager? And or will they, you know, because the rumor is they want to go outside of the organization to get a full-time general manager. This is your team, Jim, so they're about to start at the end of the month here.
23: Yeah, I think they'll hold off the decision on managers and see how the team develops. If it's working, if it's clicking, because sometimes that happens, you know, everything will stay the same, I think. But yeah. Dylan Larkin, I don't know. I hope he stays. You know, I think he's a fan favorite, and I think he gets the team motivated, and he's a great player, so we'll see.
17: Yeah,
23: see how that works out.
17: And the Detroit Pistons obviously still trying to get the deal done with Jalen Duren. I guess they offered him $200 million, which I guess he turned down, which is weird because when he becomes an unrestricted free agent next year at the end of the season, if he takes the league minimum or the restricted free agent minimum this year, he'll only be able to make $198 million on the market as an unrestricted free agent, which would be $2 million less than the $200 million that the Pistons are offering him.
23: Wow.
17: So I can't figure this out.
23: That's a lot of money. Mm. That's a lot of money for playing a game. You know, it's
17: I would take the $200 million, no problem. Wait, yeah. What you guys?
23: I could live
24: I'd
23: on
24: take 200 at this point.
23: All right, thanks, Dave. A minute ago, we asked a trivia question in honor of One Hit Wonder Day, which was a couple days ago. And we asked you to name the song that One Hit Wonder group The Kingsmen had in the early mid-60s. It was considered quite controversial by many of us. And Bill from Dearborn knew it was this song

0: Now, Kingsman Luai Luai, huge hit, and part of the reason for it was that all of us who were just young teenagers thought that the lyrics were filthy.
1: Do you remember any of them? Because
0: yeah, I remember the dirty ones.
1: Yeah, were they?
0: Then but you, they weren't. You agree? No. Listen to it here.

0: I can tell you in private what we thought the words were, but the group, the Kingsmen, later, and they still perform, they still travel, and when they do, they explicitly lay out what the real lyrics are. It's it's a Jamaican folk song about a guy who's on a boat, and he sails away, and I'm coming back home to my girl, that kind of thing. It was a very innocent song, but because it was a garage band recording, literally recorded in a garage, the microphone was hanging from the rafters, and the lead singer had to look up to hit the microphone, and he also couldn't read the lyrics. That's why it sounds so sloppy. Anyway,
1: he's filling time.
0: It was such a controversial thing, and it was number one forever. It was so controversial. The FBI investigated the lyrics.
1: Come on.
0: They did. They called the group in. They asked them to, you know, speak the lyrics without singing, and it turned out to be nothing. So, but a great song. Great dance song, too.
1: Yeah.
0: From the swinging time days. So, congratulations, Bill. Enjoy Trans-Siberian. We're going to take a break and come back with our red carpet report. What's going on in Hollywood? It's always weird stuff. We've got it all for you. And the Great Michigan Weekend continues here on News Talk 760 WJR.
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0: Hey, this weekend it's the Fire and Flannel Festival in Wyandotte. That's all about lumberjacks and fall stuff. It really looks like a lot of fun. And the Great Lakes Hippie and Harvest Festival in Marine City.
13: Hippies and harvesting.
0: Yeah, look for a lot of older people who are on gummies.
13: Yes, exactly.
0: Looking for munchies.
13: It's also St. Anne's Sausage Festival in Warren, and it's Fall Fest in Dearborn Heights.
0: All right, the Red Carpet Report. This is terrible. Another Hollywood tragedy, the sudden death of supermodel Cindy Crawford's 27-year-old son, Presley. Wednesday, sources revealed that Presley Gerber had been allegedly found.

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4: Which was filmed at Disney World. A Grand Biltmore Christmas, filmed at famous estate in North Carolina. And all of our favorites, including the lovely Lacey Chabert, Allison Sweeney, Holly Robinson Pete, and Ashley Williams. They're all back together for another loved up season.
5: Wow.
4: I will be watching all of those.
5: I bet you will. I will be watching none of those.
4: Fans of the musical show Glee. Was that one of your faves? Did you like Glee?
5: No, I liked Jane Lynch a lot, but I never watched the show.
4: All right. Something to be gleeful about. 10 years after that show ended, they're talking about a reboot.
5: Oh, boy.
4: In fact, they're even calling it a Glee boot. Ryan Murphy, who is the original showrunner, says that he's been in touch with a lot of the original cast members who are very enthusiastic about a reunion. I can imagine that's very true because none of them have really done anything. It was hugely popular. Social media also had a lot to do with that. The beginning of social media made that show take off. So
5: yeah.
4: Look for the Glee boot. And then this is kind of cool. Making a stop in Detroit, actor Aaron Paul, who played Jesse Pinkman on Breaking Bad, he's coming to town for Comic-Con November 14th.
5: I would love to see him. I don't want to go in and check out anything else. Just I'd love to go in and see him.
4: You like him?
5: I loved him. Yeah.
4: That was such a great show. Tickets are on sale now at MotorCityComicCon.com.
5: And is Prince Harry working on a Princess Diana documentary?
4: Oh, no.
5: I know. The 30th anniversary of Diana's death comes in about a year from now, and Harry is said to be in talks with Netflix. That's their little favorite channel, I guess, or platform. Kensington Palace had no comment. And if you were watching the Kansas City Chiefs game last weekend, like many of us were, you may have noticed when Travis Kelce scored a touchdown, the cameras showed Taylor Swift flaunting her mammoth wedding ring.
4: That's kind of obnoxious.
5: It is. And pointing to it saying, "That's my husband. That's my husband." But some critics are saying she's just tone deaf to the typical Kansas City Chiefs crowd.
4: Yeah.
5: And if you could see that ring, it was like halfway up her ring finger. You could tell it's monstrous.
4: Big rock.
5: Big rock and several other diamond bands or whatever it is. But, I'm sure she's proud of him. I just wouldn't be flashing the ring, you know?
4: Yeah, also, we'll have a story a little bit later on. Travis Kelce was scammed for millions of dollars in financial scam, proving once and for all to many of us that he is a meathead. And, how you could not have a financial advisor when you have that much money?
5: That makes zero sense.
4: But he got
5: zero sense.
4: Speaking of money, we should all pool our money and try to come up with $7 million to buy the Batmobile.
5: Oh, yeah, awesome.
4: It's up for auction. The 1992 Tim Burton blockbuster Batman Returns. That's the car. All right.
5: Yeah. So
4: it's not from the 60s. It's not the
5: from
4: original.
5: The TV show.
4: No, it's the Tim Burton, which is a pretty cool Batmobile.
5: Yeah.
4: Previous record was set in 2013. The original George Barris 1966 Batmobile that we grew up with on TV, that sold for $4.6 million.
5: Oh my God.
4: The ultimate Batmobile auction is going to be November 23rd. Now here's the thing. We're talking about 7 million, 4 million. You can buy a replica of the Batmobile for less than $100,000.
5: Right. But who wants a replica if you've got that much money and you want the real deal?
4: I guess. I'd be very happy with a replica.
5: Yeah, that would be, for most of us, yeah. But if you've got...
4: The only thing is, can you drive the Batmobile and not be dressed as Batman? I mean,
5: if you're
4: wearing a sweatshirt and pants...
5: Khakis.
4: Khakis. Aren't you going to look a little silly?
5: But, yes, very much.
4: Blast to drive. Do you have anything else?
5: Yeah, I do. I

0: of this one. A local bride sent out invitations to her wedding and thought it would be kind of cool to invite some local celebrities, knowing it was very likely that none of them would show or even RSVP. But this is cool because the first piece of mail she got back was from Dan Campbell.
1: Really?
0: He sent back the actual invite and wrote on it the words, "All the best to you too, Go Lions," and signed by Dan Campbell.
1: Oh, that is very cool.
0: Yeah, I liked it so much. And he declined to go to the wedding because he RSVP'd no, but the couple now has a cool keepsake. They can, and it's their wedding invitation. So they
1: he's not coming, though.
0: No, he's not going. But still, I thought that was pretty awesome.
1: It's pretty cool that Dan would write her back, you know.
0: Uh-huh.
1: Yeah, good stuff. All right, yeah. 8:56. Stick around. We're going to bring you up to date on what's happening in news. That horrible nor'easter hitting the east coast of America. And then a rundown on what's going on with your weather and traffic. We'll be back on the other side with more opportunities for you to win tickets to the Trans-Siberian Orchestra in concert just in time for Christmas. When the Great Michigan Weekend continues here on News Talk 760 WJR. 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
6: Some rough weather. I'm Paul Stevens, Fox News. A big major nor'easter pounding the East Coast, bringing damaging winds, heavy rain, and coastal flooding. The Jersey Shore and the Outer Banks are already seeing big waves and beach erosion, with conditions worsening the further north you go. Hundreds of flights have been delayed or canceled, thousands losing power. States of emergency in effect, of course, across parts of New Jersey and New York. New Jersey Governor Mikey Sherrill urging residents to be ready.
7: Please make sure you have water on hand, you have food on hand. Many of our coastal roads might become impassable due to flooding as this tide surges on shore, especially in the Back Bay areas. So make sure you're prepared. Charge your phones.
6: The most intense impacts of the nor'easter forecast for later today into Sunday. Some areas could see wind gusts of up to 60 miles an hour, heavy rain and coastal flooding and beach erosion as well. The Wall Street Journal reporting that President Trump has rejected Iran's latest proposal to slow down or end the war in the Middle East using a 7-day roadmap. Fox's Madeline Rivera in D.C. explains why.
8: The U.S. and Iran are still negotiating through mediators, though. They engage in talks on the sidelines of the United Nations General Assembly this week. Citing people familiar with the matter, the Wall Street Journal says Iran broached the idea of a 7-day pause in fighting in exchange for lifting the U.S. blockade in the Strait of Hormuz. But President Trump reportedly does not want to lift the embargo as the U.S. tries to squeeze Iran's economy. The leadership in Iran is fractured, and there are hardliners in the regime like the IRGC who have resisted U.S. negotiations. Iran's President Masoud Pezeshkian, meantime, says Iran will keep defending itself.
6: And despite that rejection, the White House says U.S. officials are having some positive and constructive talks with mediators regarding ending the Iran war. 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
6: President Trump is calling meetings this week with China's President Xi Jinping, quote, very productive.
9: I think we've made tremendous strides. We've made great strides, very positive for both countries.
10: President Xi saying the two sides added new substance to the relationship, while President Trump says farmers in this country should be very happy with more trade details expected on Monday, while Ambassador David Perdue says the two sides have established an AI or SI dialogue and crisis mechanism. On Iran, Perdue says China assured the U.S. that it's not supporting Tehran's war effort. But lawmakers in both parties remain skeptical.
6: And that's Fox's Kevin Cork in D.C., one senior White House official saying the two world leaders talked about the economy, AI, trade, and other areas of possible cooperation. Now it's Russia's turn to address the U.N. General Assembly, but President Vladimir Putin will not be making that speech.
11: Foreign Minister Sergei Lavrov will provide the Russian perspective on world affairs at the United Nations today. President Vladimir Putin last attended the gathering in New York back in 2015. Lavrov's expected to report on what the Kremlin calls the special military operation in Ukraine. Last year, he claimed Russia was open to negotiations and criticized NATO and the West for prolonging the war. We will look out for any reference to President Trump's call for a partial ceasefire on strikes against energy facilities, something Ukraine says it's willing to agree to. Jonathan Savage, Fox News.
6: Utah Valley University releasing a 158-page report on security failures surrounding the assassination of Charlie Kirk. That review, finding UVU never created a comprehensive written security plan and ID'd problems with planning and ticketing, Kirk's family has taken steps towards suing the university and the state, their lawyer calling security woefully understaffed and unprepared. I'm Paul Stevens. This is Fox News.
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12: The earlier accidents we were looking at are all out of your way. You're good to go. 75 south at the 23 Splint Flint. Also, 94 eastbound cleaned up at Greenfield. You will find a closure due to an accident that's in Leanaway. Michigan Ave closed both directions at Cement City Road. I'm Corey Roddick, WJR Traffic and Weather first.
13: There will be a few clouds this morning, then a sunny afternoon with a light breeze out of the north and northeast at a high near 70. Tonight, clear down to 50, and a sunny end of the weekend tomorrow with a high in the low 70s. From the Weather Channel, I'm meteorologist Jeff Maher on 760 WJR, where Michigan comes to talk.
5: From the Golden Tower of the Fisher Building in the auto capital of the world, this is the great voice of the Great Lakes, 760 WJR. 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It's the Great Michigan Weekend on 760 WJR. It's your bird's eye view of everything cool going down this weekend in Metro Detroit and throughout the state of Michigan. Here are Jim Harper and Cam Carmen.
1: Hey, gang. Glad to have you back with us here on the Great Michigan Weekend for Saturday. A chilly start to the day, but it looks gorgeous. And highs in the low 70s. This is the stuff we love.
0: This is picture perfect, and there's really no breeze outside yet. It's not cloudy, kind of like it was yesterday. It's gorgeous.
1: It's supposed to be nice for the whole week.
0: Yeah. So, not only today and tomorrow, but the whole week.
1: Yeah, lots of sunshine, and that's good for all the things happening around the state, including Come From Away at the Baldwin Theater, and The Haunting of Hill House is the performance at the Farmington Players. I remember that movie. It was very scary.
0: Oh, wow. So Festival of Darkness is also going on at Redford Theater, and it's the Golden Harvest Half Marathon, 5K and 10K in Kensington Park.
1: And speaking of haunted houses, in just a few minutes, we'll do a rundown of some of the scariest haunted houses in Metro Detroit. Somebody put a list together, and we'll share that with you. Meanwhile, we went to a concert this week. First time we've been to a concert in like 5 years. We went to see Leonid and Friends.
0: Mm-hmm.
1: That's that Russian group that does Earth, Wind, and Fire and Chicago. And it was at the Royal Oak Music Theater, and they were great.
0: Awesome.
1: Oh, the cool thing is bands like this, and I know the people that go to see the Beatles tribute bands,
0: mm-hmm.
1: you go because you want to hear the songs
0: right
1: exactly the way you heard them on the radio.
0: Mm-hmm.
1: You know, somebody who studies the song and does it note for note, and vocally it's perfect. And boy, this band can do that. So good.
0: That's awesome. I'm glad you guys had a great time.
1: Yeah, we did. The only problem was, and it's my only beef with the Royal Oak Music Theater, because it's a lovely place and it's great because parking is easy.
0: Mm-hmm.
1: It's not crazy. There's nobody charging you, you know, $500 to park.
0: Yeah.
1: But the main floor, we had main floor tickets,
0: mm-hmm.
1: and my beef is we were in the last row of the main floor, and we had pretty good seats, but it's kind of level ground.
0: Oh,
1: so
0: yeah.
1: The person in front of you isn't really lower than you, and boy, it's a gamble whether or not you have tall people in front of you.
0: Oh, man.
1: And unfortunately, I had a walking candy apple sit down in front of me, and I know I have a big head, but this guy's head was huge.
0: Oh, no.
1: This guy wakes up in the middle of the night, and smaller heads are rotating around his head. I mean, it was a huge melon.
0: Oh, my gosh.
1: This was a big heat. And the problem was he was kind of dancing with the music.
0: Yeah.
1: So he was swaying his head back and forth. So in order for me to see...
0: you had to wait until he went to one side or the other.
1: I had to sway in the opposite direction.
0: Yeah.
1: So he's moving his head left to right, and I'm moving mine right to left, just so I can see the band. And it's not his fault. I mean, you know.
0: Right. He's got a, you know, noggin that's the size of...
1: it was huge. Other than that, it was a great concert. But I wish the seats, you know, I wish they had like a decline or an incline so that
0: normally,
1: the farther up you go, the taller you are.
0: Right. Normally theaters do that. That sounds weird.
1: They use folding chairs on a flat floor.
0: Right.
1: That's
0: right. Right. Now, were most people standing during the concert? That's what I can't stand. Oh,
1: no,
0: okay.
1: This was a definite geezer crowd.
0: Yeah.
1: So people would stand and applaud afterwards, but no, and until the end, you know, when they did the finale, they did September.
0: Of course.
1: People weren't out of their seats. You know, most people, I think, you know, were quite comfortable just sitting enjoying the music.
0: Good. That's the kind of concert I like.
1: I had to do that digital ticket thing.
0: Yeah, how'd that work out?
1: The first time I've ever had to do that. I know a lot of people are saying, oh, we do that all the time. But, you know, I wanted a couple of thin cardboard tickets in my hand, like the old days, you know, where you'd hand them to somebody, they would rip the stub off of it and hand you the stub. Yeah. Well, obviously, they don't do that anymore. So I was thinking, well, how's this going to work? I you know, bought the tickets online, and you got to download the app. You got to have a password.
0: Yep.
1: But, you know, I had gone into it several hours before the show and made sure I could find it. Because you had to show a QR code to the ticket taker.
0: Yep.
1: But fortunately, that app on its own opens when you get near the venue.
0: Yeah.
1: So it comes right up.
0: Correct.
1: So it's on your phone. You have to be a total idiot to not be able to figure this out. So it was no problem.
0: And, you know, it's really, that's the only way concerts and other venues are doing it these days. I mean, I can't think of the last time I went to any event where you had paper tickets. So
1: is it the way it is at Lions games?
0: Yes. And Tigers games.
1: Okay.
0: Yeah. Well, it intimidated me at first, too, but it's actually quite easy.
1: I guess. The funny thing is that app opens the morning of the concert, and right there on the front page, do you want to sell your tickets?
0: Yeah.
1: Which I thought was wild, you know?
0: Yeah. And then would it take you to, like, Ticketmaster or StubHub or something if you said yes?
1: I didn't look into it. I didn't.
0: Yeah.
1: We didn't want to sell ours, but it was a sellout concert, so obviously there's a market. So I guess I guess some people do that. They buy their tickets and then wait. And then when they get that little message there, they sell their tickets and then the app makes money because they're reselling. It's crazy.
0: It is. It's nuts. Yeah, technology these days, it's getting harder and harder to keep up.
1: Yeah, and then there's all this talk about AI, and you know, half the experts are saying the robots are going to kill us. The other half is saying, hey, don't worry, it's all under control. So just hope somebody's in charge that knows what they're doing, you know.
0: No joke.
1: Don't want to wake up and find a robot standing over you in your bed.
0: Trying to fight you.
1: Yeah. Meanwhile, here on the Great Michigan Weekend, we have tickets to give away to Trans-Siberian Orchestra. We'll do that in just a few minutes. Also, this is kind of interesting. There's a new trend that I'll explain later. A new trend in relationships called the food divorce.
0: Oh, okay.
1: All right, we'll explain that. It could save a marriage if it's on the rocks. I'll just throw that at you.
0: Oh, okay. I like that.
1: Yeah, stand by for that. And we'll run down some more of the things happening around the state this weekend if you want to get out and enjoy this good weather, including a rundown of some of the scariest haunted houses and a whole lot more. Dave will be in with sports, too. When we continue on the Great Michigan Weekend for Saturday, You're on News Talk 760 WJR, where Michigan comes to talk.
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0: This is the Great Michigan Weekend on WJR. Your inside scoop on shows and festivals around the state, sporting events, and all the places people are gathering in the Motor City and around the state. Once again, here are Jim Harper and Cam Carmen.
1: All right, welcome back, everybody. It's Saturday. The sun is out. It's a little on the chilly side. Beautiful day, and so many things happening around our state, including The Shark is Broken, which is the making of Jaws.
2: Oh.
1: Wouldn't that be cool from the...
2: Yes, because we always heard the shark kept breaking.
1: Yeah. Riverbend Theater. And the interesting thing about that is that actually, the fact that the mechanical shark they used in Jaws, the fact that it didn't work well, actually made the movie the hit that it was, because it was broken and they couldn't use it very much. And as we know, in a scary movie, especially with monsters, the less you show the monster, the better.
2: Right.
1: So it made it a lot more terrifying. And there's no question. It doesn't matter whether it worked or not. As far as viewers were concerned, it was real enough.
2: Yeah, I never knew. I never knew until maybe, you know, recently.
1: Yeah. Also, Elk Festival in Atlanta.
2: It's a DIY street fair in Ferndale. Oktoberfest already in Oak Park, and it's the Vintage Market in Woodhaven.
1: All right, there are haunted houses popping up all over. We love haunted houses, some of us more than others. It depends on the place, as far as I'm concerned. And I have a list here from Patch.com, and some of the haunted houses on here. This one sounds pretty good. It's called the Motor City Ghosts Coming to, what's this one called? This is called Ghost Tour, Detroit Ghost Tour.
2: Oh, okay.
1: And this is not so much like a walkthrough haunted house in an empty field. This is kind of a tour of the city, shaped by historic fires, mobsters, unsolved mysteries. So it's kind of scary.
2: Yeah. And
1: the ghosts would be things that happened in Detroit's past.
2: Yeah. No, I like that.
1: Yeah, and that's one of the deals where you have to book, you know, admission. It's not like just show up anytime.
2: Just show up at,
1: The next one here is the Erebus Haunted Attraction. We know that's probably the granddaddy of all the scary ones.
2: Yep.
1: Where they chase you with a chainsaw and, you know, pull down your pants. And
2: My kids used to go to that one.
1: Did your kids like
2: it? They loved it.
1: Was it too scary for them?
2: No, they were middle school, I think, but
1: still,
2: I sat in the car. I was like, I don't like that with, you know, like the grabbing and the screaming in your face. And
1: I don't like that either. And, part of it is because it's real people.
2: Yes.
1: You know, and it's people that either volunteer or they get paid to be some kind of axe murderer. And you're really relying a lot on their good nature.
2: Yeah.
1: Because, you know, if somebody grabs you and they've got an axe in their hand and they're chasing you, I mean, I wonder how many people actually have like some kind of cardiac event. I prefer, and I don't think they even have these anymore, but you remember when we would go to the carnival and there would be a haunted house and you would get into a little car on a track?
2: Yeah, I love that kind.
1: Yeah, and it would disappear behind a wall and it would roll around and, you know, a very fakey looking skeleton would fall on you, or you know, a Dracula would pop out of the wall or something. That's the kind I like. But
2: me too, like a ride.
1: Yeah.
2: Yeah, more like a ride.
1: One of America's top 13 haunted houses is up for grabs. If you want to go see the Hush Haunted Attraction, that's in Westland.
2: Oh, wow.
1: Rotten Manor, excuse me, Rotten Manor in Holly, that's on Dixie Highway. Some of these are not cheap. The tickets for Rotten Manor range between $30 and $80.
2: Oh my gosh.
1: Yeah.
2: Yeah, so that's too steep.
1: But that is another really scary kind of haunted house adventure that has a video trailer online. So if you want to see what the experience is like, you can check that out. That one's called Rotten Manor. And that's my list for the scariest. Cam has a list of her own about other things you can do around the state that don't include cider mills and hay rides.
2: Right. Pumpkin patches.
1: Yeah.
2: Things like that. Yeah, kind of off the beaten things to do this fall, getting that fall spirit. And, you know, it's, you can be a Halloween person to enjoy these, but you don't have to be. So the Oddities Museum is in Pontiac. It's a tiny museum downtown, and it has weird exhibits like ancient dinosaur skulls and
1: really?
2: what they call Bigfoot evidence, quotes. Air quotes, and Halloween masks and horror memorabilia. So
1: okay. It's
2: just called the Oddities Museum. Also in Pontiac, Drinks and Deceptions is a murder mystery experience. You have drinks, obviously, and then you see actors who play out a whole whodunit.
1: I always thought that'd be fun. We've never done that.
2: Yeah, that would be fun.
1: They had one that was a train ride a while
2: yes,
1: back.
2: Yes, I was on that. Yeah.
1: Was it good?
2: Yeah, it was great. I did a story on it, I believe.
1: Yeah.
2: Yeah, that was cool. This is really cool. You can also ride a horse through a haunted trail in Saugatuck.
1: Wow.
2: Yeah, the rides are about 40 minutes, and they're more fun than they are spooky.
1: Okay.
2: But the fall colors would be excellent to experience on horseback.
1: That would be a great little adventure.
2: Mm-hmm. Yeah, okay. A little date night. Also, this one's out there, but snow sledding without the snow. You can slide down the Lake Michigan sand dunes, and the temps are cooler, and you can avoid the summer crowds.
1: And what do you slide on? You
2: know? I'm not sure. Sled. It says it's a sled. Snow sledding without the snow.
1: It'd have to be like a toboggan style.
2: But
1: sled wouldn't go down a sand dune.
2: Right, sand dune. I think that would be a blast, and I've never heard that they do that before. But here's the last one. Forget pumpkin carving when you can go pumpkin bowling and pumpkin smashing.
1: All right. Pumpkin bowling sounds like a blast.
2: It does, because, you know, it wouldn't even be a street. It'd be going all over the lane. But there's a place called Pond Hill Farm in Harbor Springs where you can roll pumpkins down the farm's vineyard hills.
1: Okay.
2: And while smashing lets you unleash your inner child. I never like to see smashed pumpkins.
1: No?
2: The day after Thanksgiving. It would make me sad.
1: Oh, yeah.
2: It's like...
1: kids would kick them or...
2: Yeah. It's like somebody took the time to decorate this and, you know, then you're just making a mockery of what they did. I also don't like Christmas trees on the curb at Christmas.
1: Makes you sad? Yes. Yeah. Especially when somebody drags their Christmas tree out there on the 26th.
2: Yeah.
1: Oh, come on. It's not over. I know.
2: But anyway, there are some fun things you could do that, you know, not necessarily related to Halloween, but, or, you know, going to the cider mill, which is a great event too, but.
1: Yeah. But if you've done that a few times, you might be looking for something new and those are pretty good. I like
2: If you schedule a trip up to Harbor Springs, might as well go pumpkin bowling. Yeah.
1: Or the horseback riding. That one really sounds cool.
2: Oh, yeah.
1: What was Saugatuck, was it?
2: That was in, Saugatuck. They have a haunted trail, but they say it's more fun than spooky.
1: Yeah.
2: And the fall colors by the end of October will be great to experience, I think.
1: All right. Well, there's plenty to do. You just got to get online and look because it's not hard. I mean, the list we put together is available to everybody. So.
2: Right.
1: Get on out there and enjoy, especially with the weather we're having for the next week.
2: Oh, it's good stuff.
1: Unlike what they're getting hit with back east.
2: Oh,
1: we'll have more on that coming up at the top of the hour. The big storm that's a nor'easter that is really causing a lot of problems. All right, we'll take a break and come back. Give you a little sports update from Dave Rieger. And we also have tickets to give away. We'll do a little trivia to give away tickets to see the Trans-Siberian Orchestra right around Christmas time. Good stuff coming your way next when the Great Michigan Weekend continues here on News Talk 760 WJR.
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8: I'm Ann Thomas. Congratulations to the 2026 Women Who Lead class. Franca Arcangeli, founder of International Therapy Solutions, says women's mental health issues are different than men.
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8: Special thanks to University of Michigan Health, Von Voigtlander Women's Hospital, for supporting Women Who Lead. I'm Ann Thomas. 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
8: I'm Ann Thomas. Congratulations to the 2026 Women Who Lead class. Retired Brigadier General Carol Ann Faussone had a storied career in the United States Air Force.
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1: All right, this week in America, we celebrated One Hit Wonder Day. A couple of days ago, it was a day set aside to remember all those groups who had just one hit song and then disappeared from the planet. And there were a lot. It's funny because they would have like a huge hit song and then you'd never hear from them again. And
2: right. Like,
1: that's a shame that they kind of disappeared. So this time around, name the group that had a one-hit wonder in the mid-80s with a song called Obsession.
2: Oh, I know that song.
1: Name the group that had a one-hit wonder in the 80s with a song called Obsession. If you think you know, call us at 1-800-859-0WJR. That's 1-800-859-0957. Dave Rieger joins us now to tell us what to expect sports-wise. Big, big Tiger game for Justin Verlander, last game. And, boy, this one sold out in, I think, 30 seconds.
13: Yeah. They started yesterday with an 8-7 win over the Pittsburgh Pirates to start the final series at Comerica Park for the Tigers this season. They have, unfortunately, been eliminated from the playoffs, but all eyes will be on Comerica Park, 1 o'clock today. I'm sure the place will be standing room only. Will we see must-see JV from back in the day? I don't know how many innings he'll go. I don't know how good he'll be. It's only the second time that we've seen Justin Verlander. You might remember earlier in the season, he went to one start and then got injured, and he's been working his way back the whole season. He announced that this will be his last season of his soon-to-be, obviously, Hall of Fame career. So, big bobblehead last night, a speech from Justin Verlander, tributes. A lot of people showed up from Justin Verlander's past and his daughter throughout the first pitch. And it was a big, really nice ceremony. Got a lot of cool gifts. And we'll see what happens today, 1 o'clock. While that is going on with the Tigers, you've got college football going on. You've got Michigan welcoming in Iowa to the Big House at 3:30. Both teams undefeated. I think Michigan is ranked 17th in the country, and Iowa is ranked 18th in the country. And Michigan State with a really weird 5 o'clock kickoff today. Steve Courtney and the WJR Michigan State Tailgate Show will be on the air at 2 o'clock. For that one. So you've got college football going on. You've got Tigers going on with their second game of the three games set to finish off the season at Comerica Park. It's also Fan Appreciation Weekend, which they always do for the last homestand of the season. So a lot going on. You've got golf going on with the President's Cup. They've already teed off this morning. They'll have morning and afternoon flights going out. They're right now down 7-3. To the international team, first team to 15.5 points gets the President's Cup. In the 34-year-old history of this event, the international team has only won once in 1998. So we'll see if the United States can come back. Tomorrow, you also have Red Wings tonight as they wrap up the preseason and get ready to start their new season, I think on the 29th against the New York Rangers, LCA. Dylan Larkin is back from his injury, so we'll see what happens with that. Although he's not the captain anymore, so it'll be interesting to see if they go with dual captains or if nobody wears the C to start off the season. We'll know in a little bit. Lions, they welcome in the New York Jets tomorrow to Ford Field at 1 o'clock. And it seems like it's been forever since that Thursday night game in Buffalo that the Lions have had to sit and think about how that game went. So I know that Ford Field will be rocking. They also are going to honor the 1991 team, which you remember went to the NFC Championship game and unfortunately lost to Mark Rippon and the then Washington Redskins, now the Washington Commanders. So you know that Lomas Brown was on that team.
1: That's right.
13: And he'll be on the call for the Lions as he does his play-by-play duties. Obviously, also co-hosts a Sports Wrap on WJR. So that'll be cool to see all the old 1991 Detroit Lions being honored at Ford Field. And for your weird sports news of the day, two stories for you, very weird. Last week, the Philadelphia Eagles and Tennessee Titans, they played a game in Nashville at Nissan Stadium, and they had a severe regional heat dome that kind of stalled over Tennessee, causing, you ready for this, on-field temperatures to skyrocket to a staggering 157 degrees.
2: Oh, come on.
13: For this game.
2: Yeah.
13: The extreme heat was so intense that it actually melted players' cleats on the sidelines and forced Eagles coach Nick Sirianni to actually receive an IV during the game.
1: Yeah. They were getting IVs. Players were soaking their shoes in water when they were on the bench because they were melting. I mean, I can't believe they continued that game. You could die from that heat.
2: You could.
13: Right. Exactly. So so Travis Kelce went on his podcast, and he called out the NFL over the insane dangers of artificial grass in these September heat waves. And this kind of brings up something that I personally think that every single stadium for every single sport should have a retractable dome.
2: Uh-huh.
13: A retractable roof. Every single one.
2: Right.
13: I'm sick of these weather instances that change these games. And you saw what happened in Chicago last week with the rains, and it gets people get hurt. They slide around and they fall. Yeah. And so
1: that's true.
13: I think everything should be in a retractable roof. But that's just my own personal opinion. The other weird story that happened, which is, this is straight out of the movies. This doesn't even seem like it's real. I don't know if you guys know, in Cologne, Germany, the 12th annual Beer Mile World Classic took place, bringing its unusual, bizarre rules. You ready for this?
2: Yeah.
13: Chug a 12-ounce beer, run a 400-meter lap, and repeat it four times with a penalty lap if you vomit.
1: Oh, man.
2: Oh,
13: okay?
2: My.
13: Can you imagine? Oh. However, this year's race featured an unusually dramatic cloud. The star attraction of the event was, are you ready for this? Shelby Houlihan. Do you know who Shelby Houlihan is?
1: No.
13: Shelby Houlihan is the actual American record holder in the 1,500 meters track and field. She has just come off serving a high-profile four-year track and field doping ban, making her appearance at the competitive beer-chugging athletics event a kind of a surreal crossover for the sport. So she's coming off a ban for doping. She joined the 12th annual Beer Mile World Classic.
1: Wow.
13: Now, last week we talked about the 91-year-old guy who made it through the Appalachian Trail.
1: Right.
13: And this week we've got the 12th annual Beer Mile World Classic. Jim Cam, which one would you attempt? The Appalachian Trail or the Beer Mile World Classic in Cologne, Germany?
1: Yeah, I would take the trail.
2: Oh, really?
1: I don't want to be anywhere near people running and drinking and vomiting. No, it's not, that doesn't sound like fun.
2: I'd take the beer thing because it sounds easier.
1: Does it? I mean,
2: and I don't drink beer.
1: Be kind of a...
13: Remember, Cam, you vomit, it's a penalty lap.
2: Oh, true.
1: Isn't that true any time, though? You vomit, it's a penalty lap. I mean... All right, good stuff. Speaking of Travis Kelce, Kansas City Chiefs leading receiver, he was the victim of a multi-million dollar Ponzi scheme. They caught this guy, but quite a few people lost a ton of dough. And in his case, we're talking millions.
2: Oh, my.
1: So
13: yeah, that's like change that he's got on his nightstand right now with
2: true.
13: The Taylor Swift money combining with his money. So he'll be okay.
1: I guess he'll be okay, yes, but you have to imagine what kind of guy in these modern times, even the most uneducated professional athlete will hire a professional to handle their money. How many stories have we heard? I mean, I remember so many stories about Detroit stars that were scammed by lawyers or money managers that, you know, took their dough, and then they find out one day they're broke.
2: Yeah.
1: But, you know, for a guy with his kind of dough, you'd think you'd have a person in charge of your finances. and that you wouldn't be making a deal on your own because somebody said, I invented a skyhook, you know, and I need investors.
2: Especially if you just married a billionaire. I mean, I'm sure right. Taylor has a financial.
1: Oh, she's a whole expert. Company, I'm sure.
13: I mean, you know. Remember, it happened to Rocky in Rocky V after Rocky IV when Paulie made a Rocky broke and he had to go back to living, at his old house. So
1: yeah. Well,
2: Paulie.
1: I remember when Sergei Fedorov found out that his manager had mm-hmm. wasted all of his dough. It was just awful. I mean, he was crushed and had to go back to work in Russia to make some money. It was a bad scene. All right. Good stuff, Dave. Thank you. It's 9:44. A minute ago, we asked a trivia question about a one-hit wonder group. We asked you to name the group that had a one-hit wonder in the 80s called Obsession. Chris from Port Huron knew that it was this group. They were called Animotion. Anyway.
2: You're my obsession. Yeah.
1: What do I have to do? Anyway, Chris from Port Huron, enjoy Trans-Siberian Orchestra. That's coming up the week of Christmas. And congratulations to all of our winners on today's show. We're going to take a break and come back and run down what's going on at the movies and the streaming platforms. Cam always has some good tips if you're looking for something new to watch.
2: There we go.
1: That was a great song.
2: It was.

0: That was a good snug.
1: Yeah.
0: All right, we'll be right back on News Talk 760 WJR. Hang on.
2: Hi, friends. Bill Gonning here. 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
5: This is the Great Michigan Weekend on WJR. Your inside scoop on shows and festivals around the state, sporting events, and all the places people are gathering in the Motor City and around the state. Once again, here are Jim Harper and Cam Carmen.
0: It's hoodie weather, everybody, at least for most of the day. But really nice sunshine, high in the mid-70s. And it's supposed to be nice all week, so get out there and enjoy. Let's talk about what's on TV, what's at the movies. In the theaters, you've got, if you're in the mood for a horror sci-fi, Resident Evil. For the family, Forgotten Island, which is an animation comedy. My wife is really excited about this one. Heart of the Beast, that's a new movie with Brad Pitt and a dog.
1: Oh, I did hear something about that. Yeah, okay.
0: He's a special forces soldier trapped with his combat dog in the Alaskan wilderness.
1: Oh, all right. That's
0: really good. Primetime, the story of Chris Hansen. We all remember Chris Hansen here in Detroit. There's a really I'd like to see this. A really interesting take on How to Catch a Predator, that show he was doing. Robert Pattinson plays Chris Hansen.

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4: As a nanny, and everything sort of spirals when she recognizes the child's father.
5: Uh-oh.
4: I know. That's 8 episode, and it's dubbed, but I think they do a pretty good job of the dubbing. Otherwise, I wouldn't watch it. I think it's done well.
5: You don't like subtitles?
4: I like them. I don't mind it, but the dubbing, you know, sometimes is off.
5: Yeah.
4: But they've gotten much better
5: in
4: recent years at that. Another good one, it's an old one, but I don't remember ever hearing about it. It's called Truth Be Told, and it's a crime mystery drama starring Octavia Spencer. She's a reporter turned podcaster. And she reopens some crime cases.
5: Ooh, that sounds like it could be the Cam Carmen story.
4: I know. I really like it. It's 3 seasons. I'm into the 2nd season so far. But some big stars are in it. Kate Hudson and Jesse from Breaking Bad, Aaron Paul.
5: Oh, cool.
4: Yeah, it's pretty old. But and Gabrielle Union's always already in it. So I just finished season 1, as I said. So I really like it. And yeah.
5: What's that called again?
4: It is called Truth Be Told.
5: All right. Also streaming, you got Farm Aid live tonight on CNN. Willie Nelson, Neil Young, Dave Matthews will all perform. SNL season 52 premieres tonight on NBC. Can we all agree that it might be time to wrap it up?
4: I do agree. Yeah.
5: It's just not very funny anymore. Mm-mm. The Pumpkin Regatta Romance is the special movie on the Hallmark Channel.
4: Oh, I'll skip that.
5: Just in time for pumpkin time, and we're continuing to watch Slow Horses season 6. We love that show on Apple TV. Jack Loudon, who some say will be the next James Bond. Gary Oldman's in it, Kristen Scott Thomas. And on MGM Plus, American Hostage, based on the bizarre true story of a 1977 Indianapolis hostage crisis. John Hamm is in that.
4: Ooh, I love John Hamm.
5: And this just announced, Unabomber, the Ted Kaczynski story.
4: Yeah.
5: Starring Russell Crowe.
4: Oh, I can see that.
5: I was thinking the same thing for a while there. Russell Crowe looked like the Unabomber with that
4: straggly
5: beard.
4: Yeah.
5: Netflix crime. That was the weirdest story. Remember that?
4: I know. I do remember. Wasn't he from Michigan?
5: I think so.
4: There's a Michigan tie somewhere.
5: Is there? I can't quite remember.
4: Somehow.
5: The detail, but it's a very, very weird story.
4: Yeah, it is.
5: And one that was so long ago, you know, we didn't really have a lot of terrorism at the time.
4: Mm-hmm.
5: There weren't a lot of domestic attacks going on. So it was kind of out of the ordinary.
4: Right. It sure was. The bombing in Oklahoma City.
5: Yeah.
4: Yeah.
5: Just terrible story. And then Ted Lasso is still on Apple TV. Have you finished it? Is that it for Ted?
4: No, 2 more episodes.
5: Okay.
4: Yeah.
5: We caught up with the last 2.
4: Oh, yeah? And then what'd you think?
5: We're not liking it that much. Aww. No. It's maybe it's just our expectations are too high because it was so good when it came out the first time.
4: Yeah.
5: Seasons one and two were. It's a classic case of you can't go home anymore.
4: Right.
5: Plus, it's different because he's now coaching a girls' soccer team, and he really doesn't do that much coaching.
4: I know. You're right. But see, that just shows it's not really about sports. It's just more about life and his perspective, and I just love it. I love it this season. Last season was in the toilet.
5: Yeah. I'll tell you one thing we loved is the last episode we watched, and you can, even if you don't watch it, you can understand how this would be really cool. There's a female coach who's having a really hard time. She's having a breakdown. She's bawling her eyes out. She's alone in a room and she's crying uncontrollably. Ted Lasso walks in, sees what's happening. He says, "Do you want me to leave?" And she says, "No." He sits down next to her, doesn't say a word, but starts breathing

0: just, you know, when people say when you're upset, just breathe.
1: Mm-hmm.
0: He just sits next to her and starts taking deep breaths and then exhaling. And it really helps her a lot. It was a touching scene.
1: Yeah. Yeah. I love it.
0: Yeah. All right. Well, that wraps it up for us. You're going to love the day today. Lots of nice weather. Lots of things happening around town. We'll talk to you guys next week. We're only going to be on for an hour next week, so we're going to have to talk really fast.
1: Get all our stuff in.
0: Until then, happy trails to you.
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8: 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Congratulations to the 2026 Women Who Lead class. 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
11: Nor'easter in September on Daria Albinger Fox News. A powerful nor'easter is now barreling its way up the East Coast. More than 40 million people across 10 states face damaging winds, torrential rain, and beach erosion. Some coastal areas are already underwater. The Jersey Shore and the Outer Banks are already seeing big waves and erosion as conditions worsen toward New England. Storm is also disrupting travel with hundreds of flights delayed or canceled. More than 50,000 customers across the Northeast are without power at this hour. And this system is going to take its own sweet time as it moves into New England. Forecasters say some places could get a month's worth of rain in a day. Fox Weather's Katie Byrne is in Ocean City, New Jersey.
12: After days of north and northeast winds, basically that water has been piling up into the back bays, making it harder for each tide to fully drain. So we've had multiple high tide cycles over the last few days, and now that we're getting into the worst of the storm, we still have multiple high tide cycles to go and a lot more water to deal with actually an increased threat for the coast of New Jersey. Now we're expecting the entire coast essentially to experience major flooding. The rain totals have also gotten higher. Heavier rain is expected in New Jersey as well. The governor has declared a state of emergency in 8 counties ahead of this just to make sure that those resources should be available should they be needed.
11: There are states of emergencies in effect at this hour in New York City, as well as 8 counties in New York State and 8 counties in New Jersey. The weather has canceled a lot of events here in the city today, including the big Global Citizen Festival. That cancellation came less than 24 hours before the festival was to begin today on the Great Lawn of Central Park. Organizers say the decision was made in consultation with New York City and NYC Parks because of the threat of dangerous weather. It's the first time in 14 years it's been canceled. 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
11: The Iran war was on the agenda during a state visit from China's President Xi. Here's Fox's Jared Heppel.
17: President Trump says he and Chinese President Xi Jinping did talk about the war in Iran during the three-day state visits, along with the economy, trade, and AI.
18: America is very happy about this visit, and I'm sure China is very happy also. Great things for both countries, and it's been just very, very productive.
17: China is a top buyer of Iranian oil and has been accused of providing satellite imagery to the IRGC. Presidents Trump and Xi will see each other at least twice more this year at a November summit in China and the G20 in Miami in December. At the White House, Jared Halpern, Fox News.
11: One of the nation's largest Muslim communities is at the center of a federal discrimination lawsuit. It accuses Dearborn, Michigan of creating a hostile environment to certain religions.
19: The suit is being brought by the Federalist senior legal correspondent Margot Cleveland and names the city of Dearborn and the mayor Abdullah Hamoud as defendants and claims that by spending public resources recognizing only the holidays of the majority Muslim population, they are discriminating and making Christians and Jews feel like they don't belong. Part of the filing reads, quote, "For too long, the city of Dearborn has been a hostile place for Christians and Jews. Defendant Hamoud has taken this hostility to the next level, openly conveying the message that Christians and Jews are not welcome in the city and are indeed second-class citizens."
11: Fox's Chanley Painter, OpenAI is investigating cases of its AI agents going beyond their assigned tasks on U.S. government websites. Outside researchers say some tried unsuccessfully to access Education Department data. OpenAI also confirming that its agents improperly posted 53 user-uploaded images to third-party sites. Most have since been removed. I'm Daria Aldinger. This is Fox News.
20: WJR, traffic and weather first.
21: Looking okay on the road so far this morning. We will find a wreck closing Michigan Ave a little bit further out in Leanway. That's both directions at Cement City Road. Also closed due to construction, we have Telegraph Road at Michigan Ave. That'll reopen again Monday morning at 5 a.m. And more construction as the two left lanes close, 696 eastbound from Orchard Lake Road to Franklin. I'm Corey Roddick, WJR Traffic and Weather First.
22: Some dry weather if you're to be out about this weekend with sunshine on this Saturday and a high near 70. Overnight clear with a low falling to 50 and a sunny and breezy Sunday with a high near 72. From the Weather Channel, I'm meteorologist Jeff Maher on 760 WJR, where Michigan comes to talk.
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23: Welcome back, everybody. 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
24: 888-654-4897. What a beautiful day it is outside.
23: It's a beautiful morning.
24: I didn't notice
23: Spank
24: that.
23: In our gang? Who did
24: somewhere
23: that?
24: Somewhere in the...
23: The cow sales? Never mind.
24: I have no idea. They got to go outside and just smile.
23: Yeah. Cat with a laser.
24: Squirrel. Did realize we're in fall. When did that happen?
23: Quit it. You are...
24: When did that happen? No. Fall's a good thing.
23: This time you're right.
24: I'll miss summer, but fall came by quick, didn't it?
23: I like summer.
24: I like summer too.
23: I'm going to cry.
24: I love fall.
23: I do too.
24: But I hate, with a capital H, what comes behind it.
23: You should not invest that kind of negative energy in anything. And if I'm sick of talking to you about that.
24: No. You know, with our careers, winters were terrible. In my house growing up, that word, the H word, was a bad word. My kids were not allowed to use that word when they were growing up. But now they're not kids anymore, so I can say it and not get in trouble.
23: You know, when I was in college, I would work for a company in Mount Pleasant that was a home builder in the summers and winters.
24: We all know you're educated, Chuck. Okay, go ahead.
23: I didn't say I learned anything. But in the wintertime, you know, you'd wear 5 layers of clothing because you're outside all day, right? I'll never forget coming back to a job site with the same crew in June or May or whatever it was. And somebody looking at me and going, boy, you've lost a lot of weight. I didn't lose a pound.
24: You lost layers.
23: It was all those clothes I was wearing. I'll never forget that as long as I live.
24: You always had that pudgy face, though.
23: Well, yeah, I've had fat hanging from some weird places.
24: But when we were young, in a lot of places, construction shut down.
23: They did.
24: Wintertime, we didn't have the admixtures or the things we do now, and construction just shut down. And I got to tell you, for a guy that went, go, go, go, go, go, go, go, 9-10 months out of the year, when the first snow hit or first cold hit, it's like busy, busy, busy. Hi.
23: Well, especially masonry and concrete. You know, it's funny. There was a myth when I came into the industry, and this was 50 years ago, right? 60 years? I don't know, a long time ago, that you don't build houses in the wintertime. And we found out that was a great time to build. You don't have liquid moisture when it's that cold. So you're using, you know, you're building a wood frame with a wood deck until you get it, you know, under the weather with shingles on it. And it's so critical to not have it get rained on 12 times.
24: Sure.
23: Like they do in May and June, July and August and September.
24: Have you noticed your humidity down in your house already? I have.
23: You know what? Not digitally, but physiologically I've noticed.
24: Okay.
23: Because I'm thirstier.
24: What I've noticed is I'm not emptying my reservoir for my dehumidifier.
23: Is that your kind word of saying bladder? No.
24: My dehumidifier.
23: Oh.
24: That still gets empty 20 times a night. At least gotcha. That's what it feels like.
23: Yeah, it's funny. When the air gets cold, the air gets dry.
24: Yeah.
23: Yep. We want all of our people to know that so that at the Christmas parties, they can be edumacated and smarter than the person they're talking to.
24: Edumacated.
23: Oh, did I say that?
24: That's a new word for you. You know how we're always telling people how important it is to know what your humidity is in the house, know where your temperature is in the house. And a lot of times we'll recommend they go up to a local hardware store or a local pharmacy and buy a $10, $15 digital thermostat, thermometer with a humidifier built in.
23: Humidistat.
24: Thank you. Now you can buy digital displays that have the humidity, the temperature, your CO levels, any smoke levels, any bad air in your house where you're breathing off gassing. These little digital devices can go right into a plug, or you can charge them and put them right on your refrigerator, stick them right to your refrigerator, and you can always look over and see if you have any CO in the house. And I mentioned earlier on our network show that I have a two-sided fireplace where the pilot is always on. This is a good reason to have that, just now, alone.
23: You're violating the advice we gave in the article we wrote in the Homestyle section for the Detroit News about ghost loads, because you're suggesting people plug in yet another
24: ghost load.
23: Jeez,
24: but it does multiple functions.
23: How about if you're
24: going
23: to plug a new thing in, you take an old thing out, like that Glade air freshener?
24: How about you just lay off me? It's too early in the show for this, okay?
23: I'm feeling aggressive. Three coffees into the day.
24: Well, wait till Mark Kramer comes on. Then you can beat him up a little bit, okay? He's smaller than I am.
23: You know, he's
24: probably
23: gotten
24: tougher,
23: smaller.
24: Though. Younger. He has gotten smaller.
23: He's gotten smaller and prettier.
24: I don't know about prettier. But he's definitely not as large as he used to be.
23: Well, we'll have to ask him about that when he comes on. That was good the way you shook.
24: Well, you remember Airplane, where the guy went behind and Leon's getting larger. You probably remember that. But it's a scene from the old Airplane movie. All those stuff. Housing information you can trust, right?
23: God bless us all, right?
24: We're having a great time.
23: So are we going to take phone calls today? I threw that out there early, but I didn't get your permission.
24: Well, I don't know, Chuck. People forget that this is a call-in show, and they assume we're just an email show. So all they do is email us. And we answer a lot of emails, but the problem is nobody calls when we answer those emails. So here's a question. Should we just shut off our emails? Should we not answer emails anymore?
23: That'd be pretty
24: We'd
23: radical.
24: Get a lot more calls on the air, wouldn't we?
23: 20 years of habituation.
24: Habituation, yes. Every morning you and I look at that email. We're always, how many did you answer so far today?
23: 112.
24: Lies.
23: Probably almost 20.
24: Probably just this morning.
23: Yeah.
24: Yep. And I answered, I believe, 12 yesterday. And we are constantly answering emails from homeowners, not only in the state of Michigan, but around the country. And all we ask, is that you, the homeowners out there, tell everyone you know about the Inside Outside Guys and the InsideOutsideGuys.com. Hey, coming up, we're going to have Mr. Mark Kramer. He fits right in with us, has a great sense of humor. You're going to enjoy him. Stick around for more with the Inside Outside Guys, Mark Kramer and Kearns Brothers.
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2: Yeah, if you're like most people in Southeast Michigan and you've listened to WJR, you've been hearing Kearns on WJR for, gosh, probably since you guys started in business, which was, what, 40 years ago, Mark?
3: 40 years, boys, 40 years.
2: You don't look that old.
3: Well, you know, I stay young.
2: Would you start when you were two?
1: I wondered how he was going to handle
3: skin
1: that.
3: Routine.
1: Mark, just a little background, because, geez, on the one hand, people think roofers are a dime a dozen. Anybody can do it. It's a do-it-yourself thing. On the other hand, it's become such a technical thing that a lot of people are just scared to death of it. But your background kind of puts you in the middle of understanding all of that.
3: Yeah, I mean, it's one of those things where you got to fall in love with the craft that you do. And I'm hungry for information. I'm hungry for innovation and all that stuff. And that's kind of how Kearns Brothers operates. We try to be ahead of the pack. And it's funny because a lot of times we'll see other contractors start doing what we've been doing just because they're like, well, that's a great system to implement. And so it's an ever-evolving industry. It's fun because of that. And I always said if it gets easier or stale, I'll lose my mind. I can't deal with normalcy. So
1: what do you love about it most?
3: Oh my
1: God. Is there one thing? Or no?
3: Helping customers is arguably one of the biggest things, because when a roof leaks, it's scary. And if you don't know what you're talking about or what you're doing, that's a big, scary thing. And they're also big ticket items. So to be able to go out there and say, no, we've got a solution for you and here's what all it's going to cost, or give them available financing plans should they need it and stuff like that, that's the most fun. And then the second best thing is probably the views. We get awesome views from a rooftop, man. It's awesome. Sunset rooftop.
1: Do you ever put a new roof on a building and still have it leak? Has that ever happened?
3: Oh, of course. Yeah. Hey, guys, listen, we're humans. So it's not a matter of whether or not it's going to leak. We make mistakes from time to time. Is it rare? Yes, it is. We do a lot of training to prevent it, but it happens. And so what do? You step up to the plate, and that's why when you have warranties like ours, you can't skirt around it. We got to go take our medicine and get it fixed and make it right.
2: You know, I remember years ago talking to a lady when I was in the business and I was doing some work for her, and Kearns Brothers came up, and she had mentioned back in the 80s that you guys were doing a roof for her. I think you were probably in preschool at the time, but Mike had come out and sold her a roof, and you were doing a roof for her. And we all know those days where there's not supposed to be any rain.
3: Oh, yeah.
2: I mean, your eyes just rolled. In this industry, I was in concrete, so I was constantly looking at the weather. Not supposed to rain today. Mobilize the crews. Send them out there. We're done. No, it's not supposed to rain tonight. It's okay. Well, somewhere that night, it started to rain. She made a call. Mike was out there at 2 in the morning with a couple of guys buttoning up that roof for her. Mike, the owner, was out there at 2 in the morning taking care of that for her.
3: You know, it happens. It's going to happen. Anybody that says that don't get leaks or don't have mishaps, come about, they're lying.
2: Right.
3: You're going to have an issue at some point in time.
2: Here was a story Chuck knows about. I was doing my cottage up north, and it wasn't supposed to rain that night at all. So we took the roof off, and we fell asleep. And literally, at about 2 in the morning, I feel a drop on my head. Right on my forehead, where I'm laying in the far corner of the house. And that was the only place it leaked on my roof, right where I was sleeping. It's like it told me first, Ken, get up there. And my wife and I were out there at 3 in the morning on a slippery roof putting tarps over. But, the one spot it let me know, it could leak anywhere in the house, but it happened to leak right on my head and wake me up, thank goodness.
3: It's a great time to introduce the concept of switching sides with your wife. Funny, I've always wondered what it feels to wake up on that side of the bed.
2: Nope, I've got to sleep closest to the door. That's the main thing.
1: I like that a lot. You know, we were talking about Mike Kearns, and he for years he did the ads where he said, that's my name on those trucks. Yes. And it made it very evident that that was really important to him. How big a responsibility do you feel still operating that company on behalf of guys like Mike, knowing that it still says Kearns Brothers on the side?
3: Man, I tell you, if you've met Mike Kearns, in any capacity, you will do everything in your power to make sure his name still stands high on the mountain.
1: Good for you.
3: It's one of the most important things, because it's not just respecting his name and his legacy and what he's done to get us here. It's also about respecting the customer and making sure that we're treating their home like it's our own. I tell sales guys, sell as if you're selling to your grandmother. How would you want her to be treated, and how would you want the outcome to be? And if you look at it through that lens, I mean, look, man, nobody messes with grandma.
2: Right.
3: So
1: hopefully.
3: Right. Yeah. And so, but yeah, it's incredibly important for us to make sure that we keep this brand and keep the name as highly regarded as he has for so many years.
2: Mark, what does it mean to be a master elite roofing contractor?
3: Yeah, so that's one of the certifications you can get through GAF, which is our shingle supplier, shingle manufacturer of choice, for a lot of reasons. American-made products, best warranties, best quality across the board.
1: You can buy any product you want.
3: You can buy any product you want.
1: You guys buy GAF.
2: You could. Kearns could.
3: Yeah. We buy GAF. And we have homeowners request other shingles, and we'll do them just to make sure that they're getting what they want.
1: Will you?
3: Absolutely.
2: But you'll try to talk them into what you like first, because you trust that product.
3: Well, by talking, try to talk them in, we're begging them. Okay. Guys, listen, this is not worth it, but some people just like a different color. And so, hey, if you don't like this color specifically and you got your eyes set on something, that's not a problem. We'll put it on. You're going to get different warranties. You're going to get a different experience, and the roof's going to last potentially less.
1: Well, expand on that without slandering other
3: sure.
1: companies, but you choose to represent GAF mm-hmm. for a reason. What are some of the negative reasons that you would not use other brands that are out there?
3: So the big thing with GAF that we appreciate is they are very innovative in what they do. And so they're not trying things just to try to shake it up. They're doing things because they know this is better. And so the products, the sealant strips, they're one of the only shingle manufacturers that has proprietary components. Everybody else, like if you think of the sealant bonds and the granule sourcing, the coloring, all of that comes from 3M except for GAF.
1: Really?
3: GAF has advanced the sealant structure so that way they can give warranties that don't, there is no wind speed rating. You can have a tornado tear your neighbor's roof down, and if shingles blew off, it's a warranty, not an insurance claim.
1: Really?
3: But the biggest thing that they have is when something happens, and it's like anything, something's going to happen eventually. When it does, how do they handle it? For GAF, they show up. They don't look for excuses. They're never looking for a reason how to get out of covering the warranty. They say, Mark, what happened? How do we get here? What needs to be done to get it corrected? Just let me know the cost and go ahead and take care of the customer.
2: And I really hope when that happens that the homeowners appreciate that attitude. You know, you get some homeowners who are just upset that you're there or that you have to come out, not considering that you came out on the first call. That you had the company that that made the shingles out on the first call. People need to be reasonable when this stuff happens.
1: And forgive me for interrupting before you can respond to that, but the whole idea that, I mean, in the decades Ken and I have been in the business, the nuance, the idea has been, if I have a roofing issue, the manufacturer's rep's going to come out there and point his finger at the installer and say, that was done badly, no warranty. The installer's going to go, no, it's product, it's your fault. No warranty. So the owner gets caught in the middle. And you're saying that does not happen with Kearns or GAF.
3: It doesn't happen if Kearns Brothers installs your GAF. And so, but I need to be very transparent with listeners that GAF will come out and be forced to deny a warranty if your installer did not install it correctly with the correct products.
2: So there's something out there called high nailing, right?
3: Sure is.
2: So high nailing is when the person installing it does not put that nail where it belongs.
3: Correct.
2: How important it is to put that nail where it belongs? And I know, and Chuck knows, that it's legitimate that if they come out. Kearns Brothers does so many roofs, it's impossible for you guys to make that mistake.
3: Well, it's a reality that we face, and that's where training and job site supervision comes into play.
1: What is high nailing?
3: High nailing is when you shoot a nail too high on the shingle and you don't get what's called the common bond. So there's two layers to a shingle, and where they overlap is where you really want to hit that area. Now, GAF took this a step further, and they actually did what's called a mechanical stitch, where those two combine with their DuraGrip sealant. These things are not coming apart. But on the other shingles, if you don't hit that common bond through both layers, and you only hit the top, as that sealant heats up, it just slides right out the bottom layer. And so we see it all the time, and people think
2: it's going to be. Do you really? You see it that much?
3: Especially on very steep roofs. If you drive down through Plymouth, All the mansard roofs, which are the really, really steep ones on the side of buildings, where it's like, do you put shingles or do you put siding?
1: Banner grafter, yeah, right.
3: They're all sliding out left and right, and it's an unfortunate scenario, but the reality is your whole entire roof is probably installed wrong, because it's probably, if one's high nailed, the rest are probably fine.
4: And that person probably did their due diligence, got four different people. They picked the one they thought was the best. They either spent or borrowed tens of thousands of dollars to have that installed. And it was installed wrong, and no warranty.
3: Yeah,
4: homeowners don't know. That's why it's so important to pick the right company.
3: Yeah, it's not just the right products. It's the right people. And you're only as good as your worst install team. And so if that team is out there doing bad installs, your name's on it.
2: You can take that down to my thing was you're only as good as your worst employee.
3: You really are.
1: Every on their worst day. Yeah. When we come back, so this customer that shopped four companies and thought they picked the right one, what criteria should people use to choose a roofer? Can we talk about that?
3: Absolutely.
4: And here's one thing Kearns Brothers is doing for our listeners, the biggest promotion. 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
1: Welcome back, everybody. We're glad you're with us. It's going to be a quick day. We invite you to call and ask your roofing questions because we got the expert here, 888-654-4897.
2: Well, we've talked a lot about roofs and why people need them, but what is the main reasons roofs fail in the state of Michigan?
3: True. Yeah, that's a big one to break down.
2: Okay.
3: It kind of breaks into a couple different categories. What products are they using? Believe it or not, there are inferior shingle products. There are inferior underlayments. There's inferior ventilation kits. You name it. There's good and bad in every different component. There's inferior nails. And so a lot of times it's typically either going to be the product failure and or insulation errors. The biggest one we see often, though, is that roofing contractors try to reuse the flashings. That way they can get out of any of the flashing wall leaks. Well, that was the, you know, previous roofer that put the flashing on. Well, you're supposed to replace that when you do a roof. That's the right way. So the biggest thing is typically the human error. They missed something, that put a nail too close to a seam. They didn't do it right. They installed it in the wrong laps. You name it. I can give you countless examples of just erroneous roofing that we've seen throughout the years.
2: I bet.
3: Yeah.
2: That.
1: So what criteria do you want to be judged on when someone is comparing Kearns Brothers to another company for hire?
3: Yeah, so look, the easiest way to know if you're dealing with a good contractor is based on their certifications. Anybody can go out and get a contracting license today. You can sign up for the test. It's a closed book test, which is rare in the United States. It's a hard test to pass, but you can do it today if you are good enough at studying and learning. The reality, though, is that to become a certified contractor for different manufacturers, that's where you start to really earn your stripes. And
1: are some more difficult than others with stricter criteria? 100%.
3: And GAF is one of the most strict. They will not just let you walk in and get a certification. And so for us, what we've done is Kearns Brothers, a lot of people may or may not know, we're the longest standing Master Elite certified contractor in the state of Michigan. That is the highest level of certification that you can get. And the only thing that then you can take beyond that is of those people who are Master Elite certified, you can start earning what's called President's Club stars. They only have up to three. Getting one is difficult. Getting two is very difficult. Getting three is almost unheard of. And we've maintained three-star President's Club for a very long time. And so the certifications, I mean, you cannot be a Master Elite certified contractor in less than 7 years.
1: So is that based on the volume you're buying or how you're doing the work?
3: Yeah, so it's based on volume. It's based on your training credits that you earn through their platform. They do continued education. We're always learning, always taking classes. But then beyond that, it's what warranties are you providing? What coverage are you providing for the homeowner, and how are you handling them? Because you can lose that certification in a flash because they will randomly come out and check your installs. And if you don't do it to their liking and their spec, you're going to lose your certification.
2: Good. As they should.
3: As they should.
2: You know, I told you a story. You've heard this story before, but years ago I asked a good friend of mine who was in the shingle business to give me a referral for a new roof. So he actually had a guy down the road, and his name was Dan Zernick, and he worked for a certain team. And he had a guy down the road come and give me an estimate. And the guy did what a lot of roofers did out of the chute. And he assumed that I wanted the least expensive roof possible, which you shouldn't do that.
3: No.
2: Okay? Because I didn't want the least expensive roof possible. I wanted the roof that was going to last the longest and perform the best. So when he sat down with me, he had said to me, okay, here's the shingle we're going to use. It's the best shingle out there. But this is the underlayment we're going to use. And here's the felt we're going to use. And these are the fasteners we're going to use. And they were all from different manufacturers. Mm-hmm. And I, even back then, was smart enough to know, I don't want this. And, of course, I said, have a good day. We'll talk or whatever. And I went back to my buddy, and he goes, well, I'm never referring him again, obviously. Right. Because that was a sin. When he tried to sell me, he should never have tried to sell
1: Why?
2: Me that. Because I will never get the warranties that I would get if I just called Kearns and said, Kearns, come out and put a roof on. I mean, Kearns, you can't, if someone puts a GAF shingle on, which is what you put on, but they put on a Ice and Water Shield for another company, GAF's never going to be able to take care of that because it's not all GAF.
3: Well, and that's in the warranties. What a lot of homeowners don't understand is you have to have a certain number of components by that manufacturer to even qualify.
2: Right.
3: So for a Master Elite installer like us to give the Golden Pledge warranty, which is a 50-year non-prorated warranty with 25-year workmanship, meaning if I put your roof on upside down for 25 years, GAF will cover it. To do that, you can't mix and match products. It has to be at least a minimum of 5 components from GAF to even qualify for that. But you're 100% right. A lot of contractors think the best way to earn business is to find a way to be the cheapest.
2: Yes.
3: Lord almighty, I'm telling you right now, do not shoot for a cheap roof. This is not where you want to try to save money. It will cost you so much more. The amount of roofs that we replace that are under 10 years old is disgusting.
2: So what is that? If you do 100 roofs in a year, how many of those are under 10 years old?
3: Just last week alone, I know of 1 8-year-old roof and 1 3-year-old roof.
2: Wow.
3: Just last week alone.
1: We used to call that in sales and marketing classes the competitive bid sweepstakes.
3: Yeah.
1: You never compete trying to be the cheapest guy out there. Would you agree with that?
3: 100%. We don't want to be the cheapest. We want to be the best. And if that's not in the financial wheelhouse for you, that's okay. 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But what a lot of homeowners, and the best, easiest way I can kind of put it into perspective, if you go to a restaurant and they cook your steak wrong, you can send it back. And in about 10 minutes, that steak's going to come out right. You get the wrong roof, you can't send it back. It's a 30-year commitment of misery and leaks and drywall repairs and mold and insulation.
1: God knows what.
2: I would say a roof. A homeowner has to be more trusting than almost anything else on their job site, because here's the deal.
1: Well, a foundation too, I would put right there.
2: Well, but at least they can see the foundation a lot of areas.
1: You can't dig into the, you got to dig up the entire house to fix the
2: foundation. Well, unless it's the basement or something like that. But what I'm saying is, you're right, you don't ever want homeowners walking on your roofs. You just don't want it, and homeowners shouldn't walk on their roofs. And they have to trust you, because there's no way for them to get up and go, hey, what's this or what's that or what's going on here, right?
3: They do. And we don't just say what's going on. We show them. So we'll take videos. We'll take photos. We'll describe and explain what's happening until they truly have an understanding. And then, look, my job is to not sell you a roof. My job is to give you options to fix what your situation is. How do I resolve your problems? Whether that's a repair roof, replacement, what is in your budget? What are you looking to accomplish? What's the best outcome look like for you as a homeowner?
1: You know, we got a lot of listeners. I would ask you when we come back from break, is there a different procedure you would follow for a Michigan roof versus one in Florida or LA?
3: Yeah, oh, yeah.
1: Let's talk about that a little
2: bit. And then you have a lovely young lady, Courtney, sitting next to you. And Courtney is a brand new homeowner. So my question for you, Mark, is when Kearns Brothers put that new roof on her house, should she ever have to worry about putting another roof on again?
1: Ooh.
2: We'll ask that question and talk about that when we get back. You're listening to the Inside Outside Guys on WJR.
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1: And Mark Kramer from Kearns Brothers Roofing. Mark, before we went to break, I asked you to consider if I have a house in Florida or L.A. or whatever and one in Michigan, would they get the exact same specifications for a roof?
2: No. So there's a handful of things that change. Florida specifically, you get what's called the Miami-Dade codes, which are the most stringent codes because they're in hurricane land.
3: Sure. Make sure these things and the humidity levels are off the charts.
2: Yes. But they also use different products. So instead of step flashing, they do what's called bull, which is just a tar that they use at that intersection. And it's a much different system than what we have up here. It would not last up here because of our thermal cycling, hot, cold,
3: freestyle.
1: But it will last with the extreme solar 100%. Exposure down there?
2: Oh, yeah. Yep, it's made amazing. For it. The amount of buckets of bull that they go through down there is
1: just, B-U-L-L?
2: That's what they call it, yep. And so they go through a mountain of that stuff on every roof install. We're actually starting to get into what's called fortified roofing, where we're bringing it up to Michigan. It's big in hurricanes areas, and really what it is just a super incredibly enhanced roofing system. And on Tuesday, I actually meet with a handful of senators up in Lansing to discuss it because we've got some bills in play to help protect homeowners and give them the ability to buy these at an affordable rate with protection from the insurance company to really make sure that they're putting their money in a good spot and getting what they want out of it.
1: How do the insurers feel about that? Have you talked to them?
2: They love it. They love it. So IBHS is the ones who's overseeing fortified roofing, and I know you guys are very involved with those fellas, and that organization is designed to protect homeowners. And so with insurance carriers, you got to understand, almost 60% of the money they spend is because of wind and hail on roofs. Almost 60% of the checks that an insurance company writes is for wind or hail. And so by putting on hail-proof roofs and wind-proof roofs and things like that, and putting on stuff underneath the shingles that should they blow off, it's not going to come pouring into your house. Those are the kind of things that the insurance companies want. So they're involved in it, and they're going to be offering some discounts because of that. And it's a little preliminary right now, but we've got the bills, they're drafted up, we've got senators who are actually signing off with them and taking the charge. And
1: is that real, the discounts, you know, because we hear stuff like that, Ken and I have, for decades?
2: Yeah.
1: Do you think it's real?
2: Well, the bills that are in Senate right now are for the insurance company discounts and their participation in it. But if I could go back to the class 4 impact resistant shingles that we're using right now and we're offering as a free upgrade this year, that alone, we've started that in the spring. And we've already had several homeowners reach back out to us and tell us how much money they're saving. And it varies depending on who the insurance company is. But I've not yet had one tell me they did not get a discount by having a class 4
1: really?
2: Impact resistant. Yeah. You got to think the shingles that we're installing, the UHDZ line is the only class 4 impact resistant shingle that's available in any capacity. Every other class 4 is going to be SBS modified. It's rubberized. They last about 10 years before
1: what
2: they
1: the heck does that mean to me?
2: Yeah.
1: That's like you speaking Greek.
2: So the difference is in the matting. Our class 4 will last you 30 plus years.
1: Legitimately.
2: Yes. The SBS modified, so every other class 4, is a rubberized internal component. That overheats. It causes the shingles to fail in about 8 to 10 years.
1: Now, really?
2: That's great in a market like Texas where you get hail every other year. And you don't see roofs last more than 6 years. Up here, Michigan, we can get 30-plus years out of a good roofing system.
1: You really can?
2: Absolutely. And so that's where the UHDZ really thrives, is for the homeowners who are going to be there for a long time. They want the best. They want to have protection. They want an unlimited wind speed rating, and they don't want to worry about hail causing them issues. And then they also have to really want some insurance premium discounts, too.
1: Who doesn't?
2: Yeah, I mean, it all ties together, and it's a win-win, and we're giving that upgrade at no cost to homeowners. So it has been a tremendous success. Homeowners love it.
3: I bet they do.
2: Yeah.
3: Jeez. Okay, do us a favor. Introduce who you have sitting next to you, please.
2: Man.
3: And what she does for Kearns Brothers.
2: So sitting next to me is Courtney Lyon. She is one of our multifamily representatives. She's a tiny little thing, but she packs a punch, you guys. She is involved in just about.
1: Did she have to hit you, or
2: we can talk about that?

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4: But, Mark, when you put a new roof on Courtney's house, mm-hmm. how long should Courtney expect that to last in her age if she stays in the house the rest of her life? Maybe two roofs?
5: Yes. Yeah, so for her, if we put a roof on your house right now, you're going to anticipate seeing about 30-plus years out of it. And so now our warranties don't expire for Kearns Brothers, and then we back it up with a 50-year non-prorated. I'm not here to tell you that you're going to get 50 years out of an asphalt shingle.
4: Okay.
5: Guys, you won't.
6: Good for you.
5: But the reality of it is our warranties are going to last longer than your roof does. So if there is an issue, if a shingle blows off or if there's a defect, it's covered. If there's a workmanship issue, it's covered. If you have a leak, it's covered. There are no questions.
4: Just make a phone call. That's it.
5: One phone call, we handle it from there. And so for her, it's going to last, 30 years, but it's 30 years of no worry.
4: And Chuck, you remember years ago we had a gentleman tell us that a company can't warranty a product longer than they've been in business. Well, if that's true, they have nothing to worry about with Kearns.
5: Yeah.
4: 40 years in business, right?
5: Yeah, I mean, it's 40 years, but, the warranty is the most important thing, and how they're treated and handled. Just so you guys know, our GAF warranties that we put on these, those are backup warranties. That's not the warranties we use.
4: Right.
5: When you call Kearns Brothers and say, I've got an issue, that's on us, and we'll come and fix it. And we're not going to take time. There's no back and forth. It's here we come.
4: I mean, you have more than proved that that's who Kearns Brothers are. That's who Mike is. That's who you are.
5: Yeah.
4: You take care of people, especially if they've trusted you with their roofs. So, Courtney, you do multifamily. Do us a favor. Explain to our listeners what multifamily is.
3: Yeah, of course. So multifamily is dealing with communities such as associations and condos, apartments, also a little bit of commercial is in that as well. Like, we've done plazas for offices, things of that nature. So the big difference there is how you're dealing more with a group of people and you're dealing with the boards, with the associations, and with that as well is the property management companies that help manage those properties, right? So they're, meeting together as a board and they're planning. They have a reserve study so that they know what's expected for their projects coming up in those communities.
4: And they're very tight-knit. I mean, they just don't go, oh, we'll use Kearns Brothers. I mean, they right. do research on you guys. They want to see paperwork. They want to see reports.
3: Oh, most definitely. Yeah. So with that, of course, and it's really almost a standard, especially for apartments and, of course, the condos as well, that they do get at least 3 bids, if not sometimes in the ranges of 4 and 5. And with that, too, there's such a network because of, kind of more being on the business-to-business side of things,
4: right.
3: Since you're working with property management companies, and then they're working with other vendors, so, you get just a lot more availability.
4: Well, we'll talk about multifamily coming up in the show in a little while, but we're going to be at the Vibe Credit Union Showplace here in a couple weeks, Chuck.
6: Yeah,
4: and coming up after the break, we're going to talk to Forrest Wall from the Home Builders Association of Southeast Michigan, telling everyone why they want to be there. Stick around for more with the Inside Outside Guys on WJR.
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11: It's a big storm. I'm Paul Stevens, Fox News. Big, powerful nor'easter battering the northeastern U.S. today, prompting emergencies in parts of New York and New Jersey.
12: Forecasters are actually upgrading the flood threat for New Jersey. They now say this will be the worst flooding some Jersey Shore towns have seen since Sandy, which is a big deal. We saw some devastating flooding with that storm. These storms are different. That one was tropical. This one is not, but they have some similarities, both hitting during high tides and both during full moons, which notoriously creates higher than normal tides. We have businesses, homes, roads here in Ocean City, just beyond the dunes here, and this water was getting the closest it has been. We still have a few more high tide cycles to watch out for, too, and we're already seeing some flooding over on the bay side here in Ocean City. Just driving in, I was noticing that because we've had days of north and northeast winds, it's pushing and piling water up into the back bays, and with each high tide, it's making it harder for it to fully drain.
11: Fox Weather's Katie Byrne in Ocean City, New Jersey. The storm threatening 2 days of power outages and coastal flooding in spots. President Trump rejecting Iran's proposed 7-day roadmap toward ending the war in the Middle East. Fox's Madeline Rivera explains.
13: The U.S. and Iran are still negotiating through mediators, though. They engage in talks on the sidelines of the United Nations General Assembly this week. Citing people familiar with the matter, the Wall Street Journal says Iran broached the idea of a 7-day pause in fighting in exchange for lifting the U.S. blockade in the Strait of Hormuz. But President Trump reportedly does not want to lift the embargo as the U.S. tries to squeeze Iran's economy. The leadership in Iran is fractured, and there are hardliners in the regime like the IRGC who have resisted U.S. negotiations. Iran's President Masoud Pezeshkian, meantime, says Iran will keep defending itself.
11: And the White House says the ongoing talks with Iran war mediators are constructive. 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
11: It's now Russia's turn to address the UN General Assembly, but President Vladimir Putin will not be the one doing it.
26: Foreign Minister Sergei Lavrov will provide the Russian perspective on world affairs at the United Nations today. President Vladimir Putin last attended the gathering in New York back in 2015. Lavrov's expected to report on what the Kremlin calls the special military operation in Ukraine. Last year, he claimed Russia was open to negotiations and criticized NATO and the West for prolonging the war. We will look out for any reference to President Trump's call for a partial ceasefire on strikes against energy facilities, something Ukraine says it's willing to agree to. Jonathan Savage, Fox News.
11: A suspected ATM thief ditches cash out of his window during a police chase.
27: Police in Pearland, Texas say a suspected ATM thief was captured on video tossing cash out the window of his SUV during a police pursuit. Police responded to a bank after a report of a man withdrawing cash using several ATM cards. The pursuit ended with police arresting Leon Stephen Jr. of Florida. He's charged with evading arrest and tampering with evidence. His passenger, Tavares Givens, is charged with failure to identify. Police later collected more than $6,000 tossed from the vehicle during that pursuit. An investigation continues. Police say both men are held in the Brazoria County Jail and may face fraud-related charges. Deborah Valentine, Fox News.
11: And comedian Carrot Top back home with his family after spending more than a week in a hospital. The 61-year-old rushed to a Las Vegas hospital in critical shape last week after a suspected prescription drug overdose at his home. TMZ is told he is now doing much better, and while he has been released from that hospital care, he will continue to recover at home, and he will be, according to TMZ, surrounded by family. I'm Paul Stevens. This is Fox News.
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28: Things were looking pretty good all morning long. Now, a couple of accidents to tell you about. You'll find one on the exit ramp, 375 southbound to Jefferson. Also, watch out for one on the ramp in Wayne County. That's on the Jeffries westbound, the ramp to 275. You'll find a wreck there. Also, road construction closes the ramp 75 north. The off-ramp to Groshit's closed. I'm Corey Roddick, WJR Traffic and Weather First.
29: With sunshine and light winds out of the north and northeast on this Saturday, the high should get close to 70. Overnight clear, the low dipping to 50, and tomorrow sunny and breezy with a high near 72. From the Weather Channel, I'm meteorologist Jeff Maher on 760 WJR, where Michigan comes to talk.
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2: 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But a lot of the homeowners out there that listen to us, we love it when they come up to us to ask our advice. They just say hi and introduce themselves. We really like seeing people out there, and we hope to see a lot of people. It would be in just a couple of weeks, 9th, 10th, and 11th of October at the Vibe Credit Union Showplace.
3: Well, you know, instead of you or I trying to talk about it, let's go to the man. Expert, right? 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How you doing, Forrest?
4: Hey, Chuck. Hey, Ken. How you doing?
2: Good morning, Forrest. How are you doing, buddy?
4: I'm doing great. Thanks for having me. Yeah, you're right. We got a home show coming up. It's fall, right? So it's that time of year where we start our home show series. So we're very, very excited. We're excited to have you guys there, obviously. It's going to be a great event, as you said, coming up just in 2 weeks at Vibe Credit Union Showplace. So
2: well,
4: we got hundreds of exhibitors there and just a lot of great features with this show.
2: The fact that it is only 2 weeks away, apologize for cutting you out there. How busy are you and the team right now?
4: We're very busy. especially, you know, I always laud Brian and Elizabeth because they really are the ones who are you know, very busy at this time of year working with our exhibitors. You know, the redos of the layouts, if you guys would see that process behind the scenes, because we're real intentional, and Brian and Elizabeth do a great job. Brian Starrs, Elizabeth Weiss on our team, they do a great job of laying the show out in a way that it's easy for our customers, for the public, to come through the show, and it's an easy way for our exhibitors to interact. And so, yeah, it's a busy time, but it's a fun time. You know, I mean, these shows are, like you say, they do recharge your batteries. For us, you know, as a trade association, we're based here locally, represent builders, remodelers, trade contractors, suppliers. A lot of what we do is internal, right, where we're providing educational programming for the builders or we're doing networking events. This is nice because it's a little different. This is our opportunity to have our members and to have our staff really interact with the public. So it is a fun time. As you guys know, we do a number of shows there. They're at their core, they're home improvement shows to help people with their remodeling projects. But each show is a little different, right? And they have different features. And with this one, obviously, we're in the fall season. And even though it's you know, people are still doing some things for the outside of their home, this one's great because there's a lot of things to see for the inside of your house.
3: Like what? What can I find there?
4: Well, for example, one of the great features is we have an interior design inspiration village. And it's really a set of exhibits with interior designers. And if you're like me and you're kind of challenged with design,
3: that's hard to do. It really is.
4: It's definitely a very, very, unique skill set. And so we got a number of designers who are going to be there, interior designers that can help people. They're there to consult, free consultation, basically. They're setting up exhibits so people will be able to get new ideas and what's trending in the industry. But also, be able to bring their own pictures and show these designers, you know, what they're thinking about. So that's a great feature. We've got the Manufactured Housing Association is going to be a part of this fall show again. We've got three manufactured homes that are going to be actually built right there on site. You know, that's a great way if people who are out there are thinking about a manufactured home, it's a great way to come and check those out. But even if you're not thinking about a manufactured home, you can come get ideas, you know, just in terms of the interiors of the houses and stuff. So it is, you know, the show as a whole is really a nice idea space, just a great way for people to come and no pressure. You know, as you guys know, we try to make it a fun environment.
2: Zero pressure.
4: Yeah, sometimes home improvement can be stressful. We want to take the stress out of it and just give people a place where they can come, like I say, bring their pictures, bring their notes.
2: Bring their kids.
4: Bring a notepad. But yeah, bring the kids. Yeah, it's definitely a family-friendly environment. There's just a ton to see and do. And so it's a great day. And especially if you're thinking about some improvements over the winter time, something for the inside of your house, it's a great time to be thinking about that.
3: How far in advance should people be dreaming for those projects for us? Any nuance you would throw out there regarding that?
4: You know, it obviously depends on kind of what you're thinking about doing, the scope, scale. If you're thinking about a whole home remodel, obviously you need to be thinking a little bit further out. If you're thinking about something really specific, you know, just probably a month or two at least, just so you can have that opportunity to interview a few different contractors. As you guys always say, you know, you want to have three or four that you talk to because you want to get, obviously, pricing and so forth, but you want to get their feedback on your specific project. So, you know, you want to give yourself at least a few months. The remodeling industry right now, I mean, our members are busy, you know, despite the fact that we've got some headwinds in the industry. On the new construction side, things have slowed a little, obviously, because of interest rates and energy prices and those sorts of, you know, macroeconomic things. But the remodeling industry and, you know, a lot of the specific trades, they're still very, very busy. So you really, you know, as somebody who's thinking about a home improvement, you want to give yourself a little bit of lead time. If you're thinking about something you want done, you know, in January, you should be talking now. So it really depends on the specific contractor, though.
2: So real quick, you hear the music. So you got someone like my partner who wants to save every penny they can. How can people save some money?
4: Yeah, go to our website. Yep, NoviHomeshow.com. Got all the information on the show, the features. Admission at the door is $12, but on that website, you can get your ticket for $9. So skip the line out front.
2: Yep. Love it.
4: So October 9th through the 11th, guys. We're looking forward to seeing you there.
2: Oh, we're looking forward to it too, Forrest. And we'll see you then and your crew. And we are really looking forward to it. We get back from break. We're going to tell people how they can get a chance to win tickets to the home show. Thank you very much, Forrest. We appreciate you, Forrest.
4: Thanks so much, guys.
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1: But some money exchanged hands, and now it's the Vibe
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1: You're not good at those. I'm surprised you did that.
2: I had to write it down.
1: I'll send him something like BTW, by the way, and he'll go, question mark?
2: I'm thinking bacon.
1: Tomato, right?
2: We've got Mark Kramer from Kearns Brothers Roofing here who brought a guest that seems to have her focus on multifamily projects, Mark.
3: She really does.
2: You want to reintroduce her to our audience?
3: Yeah, so Courtney here is, she's been with the company for quite some time now, and she took a role in a very, very difficult thing to enter into, which is cracking the code to multifamily and getting the communities to trust you as a company.
1: Well, not just that, but she entered a male-dominated industry.
3: And it's no longer male-dominated. Let me tell you, she dominates this industry in every way, shape,
2: that.
3: And form.
2: We love an intelligent, strong female. And Courtney, honestly,
1: we're married to a couple.
2: If you listen, if you listen to the show, you know that's true about us. And we want more of you in the industry. Why, Mark referred to cracking the nut that it's kind of hard to get into. Why? Why is it hard?
4: Yeah, that's a great question. I think it's, you have to have that reputation to get in with these property management companies, right? Because the property management companies are the gatekeepers to being able to access the boards and the communities. So the real decision makers, right, when it comes to, replacing roofs out at communities. So being able to connect with those property managers and then be given the opportunity to meet with those board members or just the opportunity to bid on these large projects really is a blessing. And it's awesome getting to know the boards as well, like once you do get to meet them on site. And it's every board meeting is different. I'll say that. I've been to plenty of board meetings and they're never one and the same.
2: Why are you willing to represent Kearns Brothers at those meetings? There's got to be a lot of competition, got to be a lot of bloodletting, with that kind of stuff.
1: Bloodletting.
2: Well, really, figuratively speaking.
3: Yeah. Bodies everywhere.
2: Yeah, why do you feel you have an advantage representing Kearns Brothers?
4: Yeah. One, of course, just the reputation that Mike has built. I mean, a legacy. I'll say that. I've even walked into gas stations with my Kearns shirt on and people are like, oh my gosh, Kearns,
1: you had the best commercials ever.
4: Yeah. And I really just stand behind our products that we do use GAF products. I worked at Wimsatt Building Materials previously in my career and I've sold all the shingles, And so I can attest that I do appreciate using GAF. I know our production crew. I work very closely with them, helping with project management. I know what can happen when you don't get your roof installed properly or even just communication and on a large project like that, like how many things can go wrong. So I stand behind what we offer in production and installation and communication with our communities.
1: So we have a lot of people that belong and live in condominium complexes listen to us, and they have no idea they need a new roof on their condo complexes. What can they do? Can they just give Kearns out and come out? And will you guys do an inspection on an entire multifamily project?
4: Yeah, actually, I'd love to touch on that. So we have our own drone pilot who has his pilot license. So the one of the easier ways for us, again, with these larger communities, you know, anywhere from 30 to 40 to 50 buildings. So he actually will fly the property with a drone, take wonderful, amazing 4K HD photos, and then we put a drone report together for the community, showing them photos of, you know, what we're seeing, what our assessment is. We can give them, you know, a timeline for replacement. We can do a priority list because, of course, we understand financially not a lot of communities are just going to get all the roofs done at once, right? So the drone reports really help them to be able to understand where they're at and kind of what that planning process looks like for the future.
2: Good job.
1: Mark, the special you're giving out today for the high impact shingles, does that go for?
3: Those are available in any person, any condo community, anybody that wants to have that level of material, mm-hmm. we can get that for them. Yeah, and kind of to add on to what she's doing, this is a long-term relationship that she builds with her clientele. A lot of the and I don't like this part because I like making new friends, but in the residential world, you sell them a roof, you put it on, and you'll hear from them again over through time. You might run into each other at the grocery store. Courtney builds deep-rooted relationships with these individuals, and it's based off of trust. And so she's able to go in there, and then the products that we deliver to them are a true understanding. When she talks about the drone flights, it's, hey, here's your list in order from the worst roofs to the best. Here's the ones that you need to do right now. These ones can make it till next year. So they helps them with their budget. That helps them with their community understanding what to expect and what the future holds. It's so in-depth, and there's artificial intelligence involved. It can detect hail. It can detect issues. It can do a lot of stuff.
2: Preventative maintenance.
3: And then we get up on the roofs, too. It's not just a drone. We want to see it in there and see what's going on as well.
2: Are there energy-saving considerations at all with the roof?
3: Oh, yeah. I mean, to have the roof done correctly, you're ventilating it properly, which can ultimately help you with savings. There's not so much in terms of, you know, it used to be, don't use a charcoal shingle or a dark shingle.
2: That's right. They did.
3: Yeah. But now with the way the homes are built and with our understanding of how they need to be addressed and the codes that are going into it, it's an insulation thing now.
2: So you'll still put out a black shingle or a dark blue or dark gray?
3: That concern of the heat is a thing of the past, because if your structures are properly insulated, it's not a worry at all.
1: You know, years ago when I was in the industry and I would work for a lot of condominium complexes, and the one thing that drove me crazy about working at a condominium complex, even though I did it, is I had a lot of bosses I didn't know I had. In other words, I'd work for the management company. Those were the ones that set the standards, and I gave the contract to, and they paid me. But then I also had the individual board members always coming over and ask questions. Then I had the individual condo owners coming out to me saying,
2: "What are you doing?
1: What are you doing? Hey, am I on the list?
2: Who are you?"
1: I remember having a lady yelling at me in the road, telling me I need to do her address. And I'm like, "Ma'am, you are not on the list." And my goodness, was she angry. Do you get any of that? I mean, maybe not the anger, but do you get people?
4: Most definitely.
1: All right, tell us a story.
4: So this actually just happened last week. I won't say the community name or anything like that. But we had a community, again, you know, I work with the property management company, in turn also work with the board, right? And then, you know, co-owners come into play, which can be good and bad.
1: Right.
4: They were delivering material onto, again, the contracted roofs. We were only doing in a couple roofs out there, you know, for this phase. Start getting calls, "You're putting materials on the wrong roof." So, of course, as the contractor,
1: you don't want to hear that
4: a little bit,
2: yeah,
4: right?
2: And you're panicked.
4: You're calling the, you know, material supplier, making sure that, hey, we put it as these buildings, right? Overall, it got handled. We were delivering it onto the right buildings, but again, you
1: but
4: know, some people
1: not
4: for that person. You know, maybe they thought their roof was going and it wasn't this year, but so we deal with all kinds of
2: stuff
4: things
2: happens.
4: Of that nature. Stuff happens.
2: How important is safety from your perspective on jobs like that?
4: Very important, especially, you know, again, in multifamily, we're working on a lot larger roofs, a lot larger buildings.
1: In the public.
4: Again, you're dealing with a lot more people. So, of course, you know, the guys do need to be harnessed, right? So we do also put out protection when it comes to, especially, you know, you've got these walkways or alleys, you know, especially apartment buildings and things like that, right? People are coming in and out of these doors. So
1: apartment buildings are multifamilies, yes, not just condos,
4: yes,
1: right?
4: Exactly. Yep. So just, of course, notifying the residents, right? Communication, letting them know, hey, you need to use this door instead of that door, you know, putting out tarps, putting up, you know, plywood and things of that nature, and just making sure we have cones out and, you know, kind of directing people. We let people know, even with their dogs, right? People letting their dogs out, you know, hey, you need to put them on a leash. You need to walk them away from the building that, you know, we're roofing. You know, of course, we don't want them to step on any nails, right? So,
1: well, you don't want them to step on anything.
4: Anything.
1: Okay.
4: Yeah.
1: Because I got to tell you, as a contractor, going into someone's backyard, which I did so many times.
2: Show me your foot.
1: I just thought it was the rudest thing in the world when they had invite me. They knew I was going in their backyard, and they didn't take a few minutes to clean that stuff up before I got there.
2: That stuff.
1: I'm not going to say it out loud.
2: So, cleanup. Ken, throw that phrase out there. How important is that, and what will you guys do when you think the job is done?
4: That is definitely very important. So our guys, they really work like a machine when it comes to multifamily. Again, because it's such large projects, there's a lot more guys on site as well. So they really all do their part where they're actually cleaning up as they go. Like, people are tearing off. There's people on the ground. They're doing the cleanup. Everyone has their, you know, job, right? They literally work like a well-oiled machine, and it's amazing to see. And then, of course, clean up at the end. Roll those magnets through.
2: They make you look good.
1: Well, here's the thing, and I know everyone here will say that you can do the absolute best job on a project. You can make the homeowner happy as can be, but if they have to do any cleanup, they're not going to be happy, and they shouldn't have to do any cleanup whatsoever.
2: The last thing that happens that's negative is what you will remember.
1: Exactly.
2: Yeah.
1: Exactly. It's interesting stuff. I really hope people are paying attention to this. And when they think they may need help with their roof, that they call Kearns Brothers Roofing. So when we get back and break, let's talk a little bit more about storms.
3: And a kid again.
1: Yes. A kid again, Mark, real quick. What is a kid again?
3: Kid again is an organization that we're a part of. I'm a board member, and we give kids with life-threatening, life-altering, or life-ending illness and disease. We take them to adventures.
1: So anyone out there right now, real quick, Google a kid again. You won't be disappointed. Great organization. We'll talk about that. When we get back from break, you're listening to the Inside Outside Guys on WJR.
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1: Welcome back, everybody. Appreciate you being with us. Ken, you look like a pianist when you're on that keyboard.
2: Hey, Chuck.
1: I thought you were going to strike a chord.
2: Between the two of us, we have 8 children. We are blessed that our children are healthy as can be.
1: Good citizens.
2: Good people, good citizens. Mark, you got a couple of daughters who are in great, beautiful young ladies. But we all know people who have children that, how do I say this?
1: Have challenges.
2: Thank you. And Mark, we love helping. Mm-hmm. We love helping however we can. And when we go to the Kid Again event every year with the golf outing, we golf terrible, but we always have a great time. And it's kicked off by a young man that has his own challenges in life. My goodness. But he's always in a great mood.
3: He's one of the best. And so, people. You know, I called this individual. I'll do a little intro on him. His name's Chase Kulik, and Chase has been a part of a Kid Again. He's actually aged out of it, but he stayed around just to help keep the message spread. And so he and I were chatting last night, and he let me know, hey, man, I'm getting ready to leave the hospital again tomorrow. And I didn't know he was in there.
1: So wait a minute. He's being hospitalized or he works there?
3: He's hospitalized right now. So Chase has what's called cystic fibrosis, and so his lungs are very prone to infection, and it's a very challenging ordeal to go through. But I tell you what, man, every time
2: you can't tell by hearing him.
3: When you talk to Chase, he literally heals people with his own words. And so I called him this morning and said, hey, man, I know you don't get out of the hospital till later today, but if you're around and if you're up for it, I'd love to have you on air to talk about we're doing a toy drive. And so we want to kind of spread the word. We have a toy donation box for a Henry Ford, a Kid Again. And in early November, we're going to be giving out all these toys. So if you got toys, bring them over. But I wanted Chase to kind of jump in and just share his word. He's awesome at everything he does. So Chase, welcome, buddy.
4: Hi, thank you. Thank you very much for that introduction. I couldn't have said it better myself.
3: Actually, I've heard you speak. You probably could have.
2: Yeah. The last couple of times Chuck and I have been honored to take our sons, we go to this golf event with our sons, and we golf, and every time
3: Chase
2: kicks it off with just a great message of hope. And he really gets everyone fired up for this event. And Chase, whatever you're doing, whatever you're taking, I'm sure it's just air and life, but keep doing it, buddy, because you are just an inspiration to so many people.
1: So why are you hospitalized right now, Chase?
4: So as Mark said, I have a condition called cystic fibrosis. It's a genetic disease that affects the chloride channels in my lungs, which causes all of the mucus in my body to get sick and prone to infection. So I'm basically spending most of my time with a whole bunch of bacteria in my body, and occasionally it makes me get really sick, and I have to spend around 2 weeks in the hospital every now and then.
2: Gotcha. Tell us about your involvement when you first heard about A Kid Again and how big of impact it has it had in your life.
4: Yeah, so my dad found A Kid Again when I was about, I think, 13 years old, and I've been with them ever since, and honestly, they have changed my life. I, before A Kid Again, had nothing to look forward to. All I saw in the future was more hospital stays, more struggling, just, you know, sadness and depression and being sick. But once I had A Kid Again, I had something to look forward to. With the adventures that A Kid Again constantly takes these kids on, it's done so much, not only for my health, but for my mental health. I mean, the slogan they have of giving illness a timeout is really the best way to explain it. Because when I'm with A Kid Again, I'm not a kid with CF. I am just a kid.
2: Wow. Yeah. Wow, I got goosebumps.
1: You're not going to be defined by cystic fibrosis. In other words, you're not going to let that be what defines Chase.
4: Yes, exactly. And the Kid Again really gives the best route for that. But another really big part of it is it's not just for me. for whenever a kid is enrolled in a Kidigan, they also, their siblings are allowed to join in with him and go on the adventures with him. Because if there's anything I've learned from having a disease that's life-threatening, it doesn't just affect me, but it's hard on my whole family. So to have an opportunity for not only for me to get away from my illness, but for the rest of my family, has been one of the biggest things for me. Because I'm a very family-oriented, and it's always really important to me that they're happy as well.
2: So what kind of things have you done with the Kidigan over the years, Chase?
4: Oh, I've done all sorts of things. I've went to Michigan Adventures. They have a zoo visit every year. There's a birthday bash we go to. I've gotten opportunities, of course, to speak through a Kidigan. I get to go to the golf outing. There's so many things, and it's not even just that, because when I was part of a Kidigan during COVID, we got, like, care packages delivered to us that were, like, little activities that we could do while we're stuck in the house, and it's every step of the way, every person with a Kidigan, their goal is to make it so you can have a break from your illness, and it's either, whether it be through adventures, through talking to people, or through little care packages taken to your house.
3: And the one thing I'll throw in there that Chase is arguably the most humble man I've ever met. And so what he's leaving out is Chase also has a couple of skill sets. He is a drag race car driver. And this fella on his own took it upon himself to paint his entire drag race car with every name of the children of a Kidigan. Every name was on the side of that
1: thing. We need a picture.
3: It is outstanding.
2: Drive his car.
3: He comes from a family of racers. It's generational. I don't know what number generation Chase is, but he marries those two together. And the kids think this car is the coolest thing in the world because, quite frankly, it's a drag car. It's pretty cool.
2: It is cool.
3: So Chase is not just in a Kidigan. Chase eats, sleeps, and breathes this message and this. And I can't thank him enough for just letting
2: Well, you made the comment that he's aged out, but Chase, will there ever be a time in your life where you're not involved in some way with a Kidigan?
4: Oh, there will never be a time when I'm not involved. I've always made it my mission to help a Kidigan help kids like me. My life has changed so much, and I want to be able to give that back and give more kids the chance to experience it, which is also why I put all of the names on my car, because when I go racing, it's not just me that's going racing, but every single person who is every single kid that is part of a Kidigan gets to be part of my honorary pit crew and go down the drag strip with me.
1: You got to send us a picture of that. So let me ask you, Mark, if I'm a parent listening to this and I have a child that I think needs what a Kidigan can deliver, what do I do?
3: Yeah, go to akidigan.org, search the Michigan chapter and apply. I mean, we've grown so much. The organization in Michigan has only been around for about 4 or 5 years. And we are nearing 2,000 kiddos and their families. So what it takes to run this is a lot.
2: Okay. So opposed to Chuck, I'm a gentleman at home with 5 healthy kids.
3: Yeah.
2: What can I do to help?
3: Get on our website and donate. Bring toys over to our office. We're going to collect toys up until the first week in November. We want to be able to help your impact create a good impact for these kids.
2: Chase, you are an inspiration, young man. You're an inspiration to old guys like Chuck and I. And thank you so much for coming on with us today, buddy.
1: Thank you, Chase.
4: Thank you very much for having me.
1: Pictures of that car, Chase.
2: God bless you, young man.
3: I'll get you some over the break here.
2: All right. Hey, we're having a great time. We're talking to Mark Kramer from Kearns Brothers. If you have any questions, give us a call. When we get back from break, we're going to talk a little bit of storm damage and some insurance, okay? You're listening to the Inside Outside Guys on WJR.
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1: And Courtney Lyon and Mark Kramer. Mark's last segment, what kind of things haven't we spoken of that we need to? How about what a homeowner should look for this time of year?
2: Especially this time of year. You know, the weather's starting to change on us a little bit. And for a lot of us that like pumpkin cider donuts and things of that nature.
3: Thank you, by the way.
1: That's Chuck. Absolutely. That's Chuck.
2: Yep,
1: thank you.
2: That's Mark, too. But yeah, it's that time of the season where, make no mistake, we're gearing up for winter. And everybody and their brother is calling in this time of the year.
1: Are they?
2: We historically do about 40% of our business in October, November.
1: Wow.
2: Everybody's trying to get in last minute. And so,
3: I mean, it is the best time to do it because you're getting a brand new roof on going into the coldest and toughest part of the season.
2: You are. And a lot of people will put it off, much like me, until the last minute. My wife will attest to that.
3: But it's like the shoemaker's son that goes around barefoot.
2: That's it. Yeah.
1: Mark, I'm sorry, but you just triggered a thought.
2: Yeah.
1: Is winter worse on a roof than summer in Michigan?
2: Oh, 100%.
1: Is it?
2: Yeah. Basically because of the thermal cycling. When you got snow and then snow melt, you're a little more vulnerable for ice damming, some leaks. And when you've got moisture resting up a foot deep on your rooftop, it's going to uncover some problems that you may or may not have known about. And so having it inspected going into the wintertime, making sure maintenance things, make sure the gutters are cleaned out of leaves and debris. The last thing you want is an ice dam to occur because the downspouts are clogged.
3: What does it cost to get an inspection?
2: It's very expensive from us. We will finance you at a $0 payment. Because the inspections are free. And so
1: seriously,
2: the inspections are free. We want to come out there, take a look at it. And if you're not sure, call us. If you are sure, call us. We will still come out there, give you an evaluation, let you know if there's anything worth talking about or if you're good to go for the big snow time.
3: How about if I'm starting to see some green nasty stuff on my roof? Is that a good time to give you guys a call?
2: Anytime you see something that looks abnormal, it's probably for a good reason. So, you know, if algae is growing, that's an indicator.
3: Chuck that looks abnormal.
1: He's called on me many times.
2: Yeah, but it's one of those deals where if something doesn't look right, it's real easy to handle that in the fall. It's really hard to handle that with a foot of snow on the roof.
1: Sure,
2: and
1: good
2: so
1: point.
2: It's just a matter of just, you know, everybody does oil changes. They do maintenance on their vehicles. You change the filters on your furnace, all that stuff. Nobody does maintenance on their roof. And then we'll make it easy for you. We'll come out and let you know if there's any maintenance that needs done. And if there is, we'll give you some options or get
1: you. How often should that be looked at and examined?
2: You know, I would argue if your roof is over 12 to 15 years old, you need to do it annually.
1: Every year.
3: That makes sense. That makes sense. And if it's free, why not?
2: Why not?
3: I mean, you can put it on a list, and you guys put me on a list to come out every year until you need to sell me a new one, right?
2: And the nice thing, too,

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5: So financing
4: Chuck
5: is tough.
4: Chuckle financing.
5: Chuckle yeah. 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
4: Yep.
5: But no, I mean, the biggest way that homeowners can afford a roof, because they are expensive, and if you've seen the cost of fuel.
4: But right they'll now, never be. 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Today's the least expensive roof you're going to put on your house.
5: I've been doing this for over 14 years. I've never seen the cost of materials go down. And I have seen them increase multiple times a year, every year since I've been in.
4: Any recently with all the issues we're having
5: It's coming. Yeah. It is coming. So if you're thinking about buying a roof in the spring, stop. Buy it now. We'll put it on in the spring.
4: And you honor the price for this year.
5: Price tag.
4: That's
6: that
4: huge.
6: Is huge. Yep. Yeah.
5: But financing is something, to go back to the original question.
4: Yeah.
5: If Chuck doesn't answer the phone, we do have financing options.
4: Okay.
5: And so those go anywhere from a couple months all the way up to 15 years. And here's the best part. The 15-year financing option has zero penalties if you pay it off early. So I tell homeowners, if you're not sure or you are sure, get the full 15 years. It's not a huge APR.
4: Smaller payment.
5: You have the smallest payment possible that you can attack, but you have the small payment in case you run into a financial distress.
4: Or you run into some money, you can just pay it off without any penalties.
5: No penalties.
6: That's great advice.
5: You have this account that has a very small payment that you can pay off at any given time. You can treat it like a 3-year, but God forbid something financially occurs, you have up to 15 years to pay it off.
6: How big an area can Kearns handle geographically?
5: So we'll generally travel about 60 miles outside of the city.
4: That takes you in a lot of places.
5: It does. It does. So, I mean, Lansing's in the wheelhouse, up here at the Cumulus Station.
4: Windsor, Essex?
5: In the wheelhouse. No, we don't cross
4: Hold
5: there.
4: Hold on. No, that's 60 minutes away. Okay.
6: Wow. See, he didn't think you knew that.
4: Right. Yeah.
5: Geography guy here.
4: It's got to be in America.
5: Yeah. If you need a roof and you're within earshot of this radio show, odds are we probably serve your area.
4: Wow. Thank you so much, Mark.
5: Thank you
4: for taking the time to let our listener know about KIT Again. It's just an awesome, incredible organization, and incredible of you to put so much to it, not only as an individual, but as a company like you do.
6: Great people and great company.
5: Absolutely. Community people that do roofs, and we're not tied up with communities.
4: All right.
6: Thanks, Courtney.
4: Courtney Lyon, thank you so much for coming on with us. Mark, thank you so much for coming on with us. Everyone else, thanks for listening. We'll be here tomorrow morning, same time, same place. In the meantime, from the roof to the basement, the street to the back fence, if you need it, you know where to go. TheInsideOutsideGuys.com.
6: Hey, everybody. Thank you. Bye-bye.
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9: The Northeast in the grip of a nor'easter. I'm Daria Albinger, Fox News. A powerful nor'easter is battering much of the Northeast. It's bringing strong wind, heavy rain, and coastal flooding from the mid-Atlantic into New England. There are states of emergency in effect across several counties in New York and New Jersey, as well as New York City, with the storm expected to impact the region throughout the weekend. Fox Weather's Katie Byrne is in Ocean City, New Jersey, with the latest.
10: Not only are we seeing some major coastal flooding already, but erosion has been a big, significant concern since a couple days ago. A lot of the sand has been eaten away, and we've had actually a steep drop-off, like a cliff of sand, 3 to 4 feet tall, just from the rough surf pounding away and chewing away at that sand. We still have a few high tide cycles to go that'll bring a renewed threat for flooding and more erosion.
9: And some places, we're told, could get up to a month's worth of rain in just one day. Now, a lot of events in New York City are canceled as a result of the storm, and that includes the Global Citizen Festival in New York City, Central Park.
11: They want to make a deal. I think that's fine. I like making a deal, too. But that deal would not be acceptable. And what they want to do is immediately open the homeless street. You know why? Because they're dying. You know why they're dying? Because they have no money coming in. Because they get their money from the Hormuz Strait.
9: That's President Trump talking about a ceasefire with Iran after they proposed a 7-day ceasefire. The president rejected the offer. Speaking to reporters, he says he isn't quite ready to make a deal yet. He continued to say the U.S. has control of the Strait of Hormuz and that 29 ships passed through overnight and large amounts of oil, he says, are once again moving through the critical waterway following months of major disruptions to shipping. 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
12: So far, so good on the roads. Nothing is causing any grief, but we will have some closures. The Ferndale DIY Street Fair is happening today. That's on the east side of Woodward Ave between 9 Mile and Troy. That'll reopen at 11 o'clock. Also, we have Saturday in the Park happening. Hines Drive closed both eastbound and westbound between Outer Drive and Ann Arbor Trail until 3:30 today. I'm Corey Roddick. WJR traffic and weather first.
13: So dry weather if you're to be out about this weekend, with sunshine on this Saturday and a high near 70. Overnight clear with a low falling to 50, and a sunny and breezy Sunday with a high near 72. From the Weather Channel, I'm meteorologist Jeff Maher on 760 WJR, where Michigan comes to talk.
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17: The 26-27 season is upon us at the Detroit Symphony Orchestra. And coming up over the next hour here on 760 WJR, we are going to focus on all the fun, on all the surprises, on all the history that you get at the Detroit Symphony Orchestra. And of course, those sounds. We will do so with Eric Ronmark, the president and CEO of the DSO, Jill Elder, the chief revenue officer, and Ingrid Martin, the conductor. Eric, a quick overview that what we'll get over the next 60 minutes is so enjoyable to talk about this season ahead.
18: Well, thank you for having us, Ryan. And I think there's just so much to look forward to this time of the year when we're getting ready to get back. The musicians have had August off. They're back on stage rehearsing. You can feel that energy in the building, and we just want to make sure that we share that energy with all of Detroit.
17: That is a perfect word for it, because that energy comes to life at the Detroit Symphony Orchestra. And this season is one of significance as well. Each and every year that we come back after a summer break, if you will, it is a lot of fun. And I want you to know that this is one of the staples in Detroit, the Detroit Symphony Orchestra. There are so many people that have a hand in the success here as well. And we will share that all with you coming up here on 760 WJR. It is the WJR Spotlight Show, the DSO, up close and personal. Get you ready for the 2026-2027 season. I'm Ryan Ermani. Thanks so much for being along with us. Stay right there. We're coming right back. 760 WJR.
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17: WJR, our WJR spotlight is focusing on the Detroit Symphony Orchestra, the DSO, up close and personal for the 2026-2027 season. And to help us talk about it is Eric Ronmark, the president and CEO. We've got Jill Elder, the chief revenue officer, and Ingrid Martin, the conductor. A welcome guest. Eric, let me start with you. I want to go through just about what you all do on a daily basis. If you need your whole resume or hour by hour, what time you get in, what time you get out, but just a quick overview of your roles there at the DSO.
18: Well, I don't think any day, any 2 days look alike, but I would say that whether it's on stage with the orchestra or with the staff, there's a lot of preparation for upcoming concerts. The planning for these seasons take years. So we've been looking forward to sharing this season for, you know, almost 2 years now, because it starts with the staff putting all these programs together, whether it's with the musicians in the orchestra, or whether it's, you know, with our learning and engagement, our wonderful education programs. And then, of course, now we get ready. Now the musicians are on stage rehearsing, getting ready for the first concerts of the season. And I would say it's just like a really collaborative effort. Everyone is working towards the same goal of just bringing music to the city of Detroit. And it's just a wonderful feeling. And it's a great team to be a part of.
17: Isn't that part of the fun, too, is getting together and putting your heads together about the planning of what will go into any particular season?
26: Yeah, one of the things that's most exciting is having these blue sky conversations about, oh, what music would we like to share with Detroit this year? And, well, what pieces could we introduce that are new? What things are old favorites? And what do we think people would like to hear?
17: That's all part of a collaborative effort. Everybody's got that North Star. You're all working towards a common goal, right?
20: Absolutely. And I like to think of it as then we take that externally, right? And we're connecting our patrons, our donors, the community at large to everything that we do at the DSO and making them feel an important part of the fabric.
17: You know, when you decide you know, what is going to go into a season. Is that, in my business, I always say the show is great. I love doing the show, but I love the prep. When it's just me and my papers or you know, whatever I'm reading, the preparation to me is part of the fun, and executing is the show. Is that similar for you, or is it nothing like being
18: No, you're right, Ryan. It's very similar, and we're so fortunate to have just an amazing artistic leadership as part of this organization. Our music director, Yadi Binyamini, works and has ideas and visions, and is just so creative when it comes to all of our classical programs. Enrico Lopez Yanez is our principal pops conductor, so he puts together all these great shows together with our team. And then we have Terrence Blanchard, who is our jazz chair. So, you know, we're one of the few orchestras that also has a jazz series, and it's a tribute to the history of this hall when it was Paradise Jazz back in the 40s and 50s. So when you put all these creative minds together with our amazing staff, and of course we get inputs from audiences, we get inputs from the musicians on stage, what they would like to play, and you get just this wonderful pot that's boiling full of ideas, and then we take that and think about how do we bring this out to the city so that we can find just the right programs at the right time. And it's great when it comes together, and you know, every season I think, how are we going to top that? And then somehow the team does, and it's just wonderful to be a part of.
17: And the 26-27 season is no different. Ingrid, how are you going to top what you did last year?
26: I mean, I feel like every year we would love to top the previous year. Every season there are kind of old favorites and gems that people really look out for, and we can't do those every year as much as we would like to. So there are always some, I think, special highlights that people look forward to of, oh, I haven't heard this piece for a few years, if you are someone that knows the music. Or also we have different artists coming in every year, and I think that those are things that attract people and go, oh, I've never heard that type of music before, or, oh, I've always wanted to see this person live. And I think those are the things that really grab people's attention and hopefully make this season even better than the previous ones.
17: You know, with every show, with every date, with every guest that comes in, there's going to be one guest at least per show that has never been to the DSO, that has never seen a show before. And quite simply, there might be people that come every year to make it feel exciting and new. What is that challenge each and every show, each and every year? What is that challenge like?
18: Well, it's a welcome challenge, because I think that, you know, people are looking for ways to go out and be entertained, and that's so much of what we do. And having this shared moment, coming to the hall, spending time with 2,000 of your closest friends in this one moment together, you know, no two performances, even though we do maybe three concerts in the same week of the same program, even between those two concerts, they're not alike. Mm. Something is a little bit different. And I think we often forget how important the audience is as part of the performance. Our musicians, they react to their being there. And so there is this palpable energy that you feel, whether it's you know, a soft passage or a loud passage. There is a symbiotic relationship between the musicians on stage, the artists on stage, and the audience. And to be part of that is really special. And, you know, having new people in the audience, which we have every week, it's just so special to see them there and to see how excited they are to be there.
17: So the audience is essentially like a member of the show.
18: Well, and we all remember the pandemic, even though we want to forget about it. But when the hall was empty, you know, that silence that you had when the orchestra was playing was not the same as the silence when the audience is there, you know, because you feel that excitement, that energy from them, and the musicians react to that as well. So I think it's just so special.
17: The emotion that I'm sure the musicians can see on the faces of the audience, and you talk about feeling the energy, but, you know, just seeing their reaction, I'm sure is immeasurable to somebody sitting in the chair and playing.
26: One of the things that I like most about my job is that I get to do all of the pre-concert talks for our classical programs. And that's, I think, a particular moment for us to welcome new people into the hall. So even if you don't know anything about the music that's about to happen, you'll get a little sneak preview, a way in for listening to music that might be totally unfamiliar to you, and just some guideposts around what you might feel or what emotions and ideas the music might invoke for you, because the music that we play is really relevant and connects with everyone, whether it's our jazz music or the pops or the classical. We believe that this music is for everyone.
17: And the music you play is telling a story, is it not?
26: Sometimes the story is very, very specific, like a blow-by-blow recount in music and in sound, and other times it's a little bit more abstract, and that sort of leaves the audience to bring their own story and their own meaning to it, which I think is something we all need in our lives.
17: Joey, talk about the audience, and we talk about all of the people involved to make this happen, the Detroit Symphony Orchestra. Just talk a little bit about, from your perspective, how excited you are for the new season ahead, and just all of the work and all of the people that play such a significant role in it.
1: Well, as Eric said, there's an energy, right? And we're coming off kind of a quiet time in the summer. And though we enjoy a little bit of that quiet, it starts to, you know, kind of wear on you. And you think we have this beautiful hall and we're ready to get people in it. And it starts with our musicians coming back for rehearsal. And all of a sudden, it's alive with that music. And then the next thing is we need the audiences to join us and experience that with us. So it's a palpable energy. Staff are there year-round, but we're ready when the season starts to bring everybody back in.
17: And we want each and every one of you listening right now to come on in to the Detroit Symphony Orchestra. 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DSO.org is the website there. The 2026-2027 season is upon us, and you are listening to the WJR Spotlight Show, the DSO Up Close and Personal. We're going to talk about some of the highlights from all the series. We've got classical, pops, DSO Presents. We've got jazz. We've got family nights. I've taken my kids to a number of events at the DSO over the years. It is a tremendous place to be. The music there is for everyone, and we're going to continue to talk about it next. 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
17: The Detroit Symphony Orchestra shares such a special place in the heart of the city of Detroit, in the minds of Detroiters and everybody in the state of Michigan. And if you love music, this is the place to be. If you love culture, this is the place to be. For tickets, I encourage everybody to check out dso.org. It has everything that you need to know regarding this 26-27 season at the Detroit Symphony Orchestra. With us here in studio, Eric Ronmark, the president and CEO of the Detroit Symphony Orchestra. We've got Jill Elder, the chief revenue officer, and Ingrid Martin, the assistant conductor, and Philip and Lauren Fisher, community ambassador. I wanted to get that full title in, Ingrid, because that is important as well. That's a big title, and that title means something.
26: I have a lot of different parts to my job. We mentioned earlier about pre-concert talks, which are a way of welcome everyone to our classical concerts and introducing them to the music. I also conduct a lot of our education, youth, and family concerts and introduce those to our audiences. And I also conduct the Detroit Symphony Youth Orchestra, which is part of our enormous learning musical program that we have as part of our civic youth ensembles and our community ensembles. So I wear a lot of different hats, but I think the thing that unites them all is really trying to welcome people to all of the different things that DSO does and help people connect with the music.
17: The amount of people that want to come in and connect with that music. Jill, talk to me about that, too. I mean, there's a countless number of people that are involved in making this thing go.
1: Yeah, over 500,000 people are coming in and out of Orchestra Hall and throughout a season. But we're also out in the community, and I think that's important to share as well. So we're likely in a neighborhood near you. So even if you can't make it to Orchestra Hall, you can find on our website those community-based concerts. And oftentimes those are very unique programs and very accessible venues.
17: In the last segment, we talked about the music is for everyone. What does that mean, music is for everyone? Because it seems simple enough, right? But there is meaning behind that, is there not?
18: Yes, and I think this is something that we've talked a lot about as an organization. What does that really mean? We're the fourth oldest orchestra in the United States, and I think that's something that Detroit should be really proud of. And as I was going through some old files, I saw from early board meetings back, over 120 years ago, that this orchestra was talking about how they would want it to be an orchestra for all of Detroit. And this is something that we've talked a lot about recently as well. How do we make sure that people truly feel welcome? I think we have so much to experience. There's something here for everyone, whether you come every week or whether you've never been to the symphony. I think there are a lot of things that can be intimidating about a performance. And what we want to make sure is that when you come, you can come as you are. Just come and enjoy the music. We hear so often, what should I wear? There's so many barriers to experience this. And we don't ask those questions about other forms of entertainment, other forms of arts and culture. So we want to make sure that we're a place where you can come and experience your world through music, because we have something for everyone. Ingrid was talking about all these different programs, whether it's family concerts, pops, classical, jazz. We're in the hall, we're out in the community, we're everywhere. And so we want to make sure that we meet you where you are and try to make it as easy as possible for you to experience it.
17: Before this discussion, I didn't even realize that the Detroit Symphony Orchestra was the fourth oldest orchestra in the nation.
18: Yeah.
17: How do you last that long? What has worked for the DSO? That's incredible.
18: I think the simple answer is Detroiters. Mm. I think, orchestras, arts organizations in general, they don't exist if it isn't for the community that supports them. This city made a decision back then to have an orchestra, a world-class orchestra, and through these, now almost 140 years, the city and this region has really supported that. So, of course, we have to make a case for why orchestral music is important. I think once you come to the hall and you experience, there's nothing like that sound, of 100 musicians on that stage and that sound just washing over you in the hall. But we wouldn't be here if it wasn't for the people,
17: the music. And Jill, I'm sure you don't stay in business without contributions as well.
9: That's true.
17: Right? I mean, yes. There's a lot of orchestras over the course of however many years that maybe have not stayed in business. The people of Detroit really care about this place, and I know you can speak to that.
1: Detroit is so generous. We are so fortunate to have a breadth and depth of philanthropy in this community. But it's also, people who are filling the hall by buying a ticket. We have donors ranging, from every level. And it's true that about 60% of our revenue is contributed revenue. So it's donated through people who care about the orchestra, who care about the art form, who care about the hall, which we must say is essentially acoustically perfect. So as Eric said, you'll never experience anything like it. We're really fortunate. It really is about the people.
17: And obviously the music is second to none, and the performances are world class. Talk to me about some of those performances this year. This is a really exciting season. We're kicking it off. We're in the midst of it.
18: Yeah. I mean, so someone always asks me, what's your favorite performance? It's like picking your favorite child.
17: Right.
18: And what I have to say is, like, there's so many great programs, so many different series. But within those series, there's just such a range. And I think we have a couple of great programs coming up this fall. One of my favorites is coming up in October. It's a great concert with two big orchestral works on the second half in Respighi's Pines of Rome and Fountains of Rome. We have an Italian music director, and so he's obviously gonna find some of these pieces that reminds him of home, but these are just masterworks. But on the first half, we have an opening work by our composer in residence, wonderful composer by the name of Michael Abels, written a lot for movies. And then we have an obscure work that hasn't really been performed much over the last 100 years, sort of a treasure that has just been hidden. It's a Russian composer. Her name is Kasparova, and we have a wonderful pianist by the name of Alexander Dariescu who's going to come and perform this. But I think that program for me, particularly this early in the fall, just encapsulates the creativity and how you put a program together. You have something large and exciting on the second half. There's sort of like, a familiar repertoire for people who come to concerts a lot. But it's paired with, a composer, a living composer, who wrote this piece recently, who is there and can talk about it. I'm sure Ingrid in her pre-concert talks will talk to Michael about this particular work. And then you have, you know, this work that should have been performed a lot over this past 100 years, but hasn't for all the different reasons. And so to put this program together, it just shows, you know, how creative this team is, how creative our music director is, and I just can't wait for that.
17: Such an experience that we all would love you to be a part of, and we welcome you to look at that full schedule, to look at the tickets and the dates that are available. DSO.org is the website. Again, DSO.org. 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I'm Ryan Armani, in with my good friends Eric, Jill, and Ingrid from the DSO, the Detroit Symphony Orchestra. 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It is upon us. Coming right back, 760 WJR.
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9: I'm Ann Thomas. Congratulations to the 2026 Women Who Lead class. Franca Arcangeli, founder of International Therapy Solutions, says her mission is to destigmatize mental health.
10: What we've learned is that if people can seek services sooner, we can help faster when they come in rather than waiting longer and longer and longer to get treated.
9: 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I'm Ann Thomas. Congratulations to the 2026 Women Who Lead class. Retired Brigadier General Carol Ann Faussone served in the United States Air Force and then started another career helping veterans.
11: I taught a class last night till 10 o'clock. 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
9: 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Franca Arcangeli, founder of International Therapy Solutions, says women's mental health issues are different than men.
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17: WJR. It is a spotlight show here. I'm Ryan Armani. We're talking about the DSO up close and personal for the 2026-2027 season. The excitement of the DSO season lineup each and every year is so significant. And again, we invite you all to check out DSO.org. That is the website. It's got all the information there. Tickets, performances, dates, schedules, everything humanly possible to learn about the DSO. We've got Eric Ronmark, the president and CEO. Jill Elder is the chief revenue officer. And Ingrid Martin is the conductor. We are so excited about this season. Tell us some of the highlights. What is, Ingrid, some of the most exciting performances in your mind? I feel like that's like picking raising children, as Eric said earlier. But nonetheless, what are people excited about for this season?
26: Well, we've talked about some of the classical programming, but we also have this huge variety of POPs programming that's part of what the DSO offers. And I'm lucky enough to conduct two of those programs. So I'm doing one that is celebrating the music of DSO Detroit icon Aretha Franklin, which is going to be so fun and groovy. I'm going to have to work out what I'm going to wear for that concert. And I'm also conducting a music, which is a concert, which is featuring the music of the Bee Gees. So again, getting our disco on. But we also have funk and soul concerts. There's one called Oops, I Did It Again, which is featuring all of those millennial pop queens. We've got Viva Las Vegas, just a huge variety of pops that I think will appeal to just about anybody's musical taste.
17: And as you are going through that, I'm thinking to myself, yes, I'd like to be there. Yes, I'd like to be there. Yes, I'd like to be there. Eric, what would you say to somebody who is listening to this right now? They've never been to the DSO. There's so much to choose from. There's every different type of music. Where would you gear them towards? Is that even a fair assessment without knowing what the customer likes? But
18: right. Well, I mean, I think it starts with what are your interests? What looks exciting to you? You know, so I think some of these programs, particularly on the pop series, you know, the title can draw you in. Like if you have a program that's called Oops, I Sang It Again, you're probably gonna know sort of where that's leaning. You know, we have a great concert, an evening with Bernadette Peters coming up this fall. So if you love her, come to that. And I think it's that familiarity with sort of what the concert is going to be about. We also have a tremendous series of movies with the orchestra. You know, when you think about movies, you often forget how important the music is for driving that story. And so one of our favorites when you look at our holiday program, which is vast, is Home Alone. And John Williams wrote the music, you know, John Williams of Indiana Jones and Star Wars fame, and we're actually doing Star Wars. And there's no experience like this when you take, you know, if you have kids, come to Frozen. We're doing Frozen with orchestra. So you have a screen as big as the stage hanging above the orchestra, and so you watch your movie. Your favorite movie, and the orchestra is playing the soundtrack for you. And what I love about it is that you're watching the movie, and then you realize that there's an orchestra playing for you right below. And then you start watching the musicians, and then you realize, oh yeah, that's right, there's a movie going on. But it's something, I think it's that familiarity. And once you've been to the hall for a show like that, then you feel so much more comfortable in exploring all the other offerings that we have.
17: I think off the air, I'm going to have to talk to you about that Home Alone series. I mean, that's got to be one that sells out quickly each year, no?
18: Yes.
1: Buy your tickets now.
17: Yeah. Right. That is awesome. That sounds so great. Let me ask you about this. If somebody comes to the DSO, they come to a show, how many of those people come to another one? Like is there math? Because I have to imagine everybody has such a great time,
18: right,
17: and they're coming back. The key is get them in one time, and you've got a fan for life. You've got a customer for life.
18: No, I mean, it's true. It is that once you sort of feel comfortable being in that space, and that's why we want to make it as welcoming as possible, because we know the orchestra is going to sound great, the show is going to be great, the artists, whether they're from Detroit or from around the world, they're going to be great. So we want you to have a great time, and once you get there, you're going to want to come back. And we have so many different programs throughout the season. We're doing an opera as well next spring. We're doing La Boheme, and our music director, as I mentioned, Yader, Italian, so we have to do some Italian opera on our stage as well. So there literally is something for everyone throughout the season.
17: I want to ask you personally, Eric, 21 years there now, over 20 years.
18: Yeah.
17: There is something, this connection as well that you have to this orchestra that keeps you coming back each and every year. How significant is that to you to stay in one place for that long and to have it just completely feel new each and every year? That challenge, that's a big challenge.
18: Yeah, but I think it goes back. It's not just about the orchestra and it's about this organization. It's about this city. Mm-hmm. And I think, you know, you come for the reputation of this organization. You stay because of the people, whether it's the staff, the musicians in the orchestra, the wonderful people that we get to work with, our music director, we have a wonderful principal guest conductor from Norway who comes in and does 3 weeks every year. You get to meet people like Ingrid who comes here and works with our students and the orchestra, and then of course it's the people in Michigan, you know, that really supports this. The people in Detroit who loves what we do, and I always say whenever something gets tough at work, if you go out and listen to that orchestra, or if you're there for a concert and you see the smiles on people's faces when they leave, because it's just this sense of awe and wonder when you come to a concert. I mean, that's what keeps you going. That's what gives you the energy.
17: Ingrid, is that the same feeling for you once you see those faces? You've had a great day then at that point, once you see the faces.
26: Absolutely. One thing that's interesting about an orchestra is that so much of the work happens behind the scenes in ways and moments that the audience doesn't see. And, you know, we work really hard throughout the whole week and in preparing the season. But the real moment is when, you know, the curtain comes up, so to speak, and you see the faces out there. And then at the intermission, you get to talk to people about what they just heard, and they have questions about the music, or they want to tell you how exciting it was. And then the same after the concert, seeing these people that have been changed by their experience in whatever way that means for them. And I think that's the real joy of the job.
17: When we talk about the audience for the DSO, the music is for everybody. Is the audience literally everybody?
1: Yeah, the music is for everyone. And we've talked a lot about the different types of concerts we offer. And I just want to highlight the fact that we often have children and families coming in. We have a special series, particularly called the Young People's Family Concerts. We have Tiny Tots concerts. So there's nothing more special to me than to see generations of fans coming to the DSO. So when you have grandchildren entering the hall holding the hands of their grandparents and they're going to enjoy a musical experience together, you know, that kind of covers the whole range.
17: I've been there. It's been a number of years, but for the Tiny Tots program, I mean, that is, let me tell you, if I can go back in time, and it's just a few years ago, but, you know, walking into the DSO and seeing all those families and all those kids and being exposed to music like that, there truly is something remarkable about that experience. And you talk about it being for everybody. I mean, there's a program for everybody.
18: Yeah, and I think it also goes to the way we approach education. Mm. We have over 600 students that come through our building every week. We have 15 different ensembles that students participate in, and Ingrid is very much involved in that and conducts one of the orchestras there. And I think that's what we also mean when we say that we want music to be for everyone. We want everyone to have access to music, to music education, to instruments, and I think that is just so important.
17: I want to talk about opening night as well. The opening night gala, another signature event that has so much donor impact. We're going to do that. Stay right there. If you want to be a part of the opening night gala, we'll let you know how you can do that. Again, dso.org is the website. I'm Ryan Armani. 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We'll be right back. 760 WJR.
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16: 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Thanks for joining us. Tonight, it's the DSO, up close and personal with Ryan Ermani. Sponsored by the Detroit Symphony Orchestra. And once again, here's your host, Ryan Ermani.
17: Well, this has been a fantastic hour of listening, of education, of learning about the DSO. So many of you listening right now have been. So many of you are listening right now because you want to go back and you're looking forward to the 26-27 season. I'm Ryan Ermani. This is WJR Spotlight Show, the DSO, up close and personal for the 26-27 season that is now upon us. The Detroit Symphony Orchestra holds such a special place in our hearts and in our minds and in our city, and you can celebrate that opening night, the opening night gala. This is something that is special each and every year. Jill, I know you are particularly excited about that.
1: I cannot wait for the season to start, and we're kicking it off with our opening night gala. And it is really our red carpet event. Everybody's welcome. You get to walk the red carpet on Woodward Avenue. And we are celebrating many things. First of all, we're honoring Philip Fisher, who's been a longtime board member, chair emeritus, huge supporter of the DSO, and just an incredible leader. So this is a really meaningful opportunity for us to celebrate Philip and everything he's done for the DSO. And we are kicking off an amazing concert. So Yader Binyamini, our music director, will be conducting the orchestra. We have Joshua Bell as our guest artist. And something that's really special is some of our young student musicians will be sitting in with the orchestra for a piece. And that's really important because we're raising funds to support our education program.
17: What do signature events like this do for the DSO throughout the year?
1: You know, it really shines a spotlight on the DSO. Everything that we offer the community, the artistic excellence that you can experience at a DSO concert, and it gives us an opportunity to really talk about our mission when we have people focused, you know, for a good few hours at the DSO, we can expose them to not only the concert programming, but as we've talked about, the educational work that we do.
17: There's so much great work that everybody does, all the folks at the Detroit Symphony Orchestra. And one of the things about the audience that I want to get back to, I want to make sure that people understand, you can subscribe to the DSO as well. You could be a subscriber. How does that program work?
1: Absolutely, yes. We have subscriptions across our series. We have a create your own subscription. So, you know, we've talked a lot about the different types of music that we offer, and we don't want to pigeonhole anyone into a certain type. You can buy a series that offers a jazz concert, a pops concert, a classical concert, or three of each. Whatever your liking is, it's very flexible. And our subscribers are really important. I talked a little bit about how important the donors are, but our subscribers are very loyal fans, and we are so grateful for them. And they, you know, really bring their friends. They expose others to the DSO and the organization, and they really make things happen at the DSO.
17: We talk about making things happen. Everybody involved at the Detroit Symphony Orchestra is so involved in giving back. And I know coming up in October, you've got an instrument drive. Talk to me about that, Eric. I know that's a big part of what you do each and every year.
18: Yeah, this is a wonderful initiative that is now going into its fourth year. We call it Detroit Harmony. And we collect instruments. People, you might have a clarinet collecting dust in a closet somewhere, but we have collected almost 5,000 instruments from people around Detroit, in Detroit and around the city. And

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4: I have an instrument drive of October. It starts October 5th, goes through the month of October. And we hope to beat the record of 1,000 instruments that we collected last October to continue making sure that kids have access.
5: I think you're going to beat that. I believe you are going to beat that this year. This has been incredible. And just as we finish up here over the last couple of minutes, I just want to have some final thoughts as we look forward to the season ahead. Ingrid Martin, talk to me about what you're, again, most excited for and what you want to leave people with as our conversation is coming to an end.
6: I would just love to invite people to come down to Orchestra Hall or to one of our community concerts out maybe closer to where they live and experience the DSO in person, because it's a magical thing to be enveloped by the sound of a symphony orchestra or even a smaller group of musicians or a jazz group and feel the power and the energy of live music, because there's nothing like it.
5: The butterflies, you get them every time still?
6: Every time. Without fail.
5: What is that? How would you describe that feeling, being up there to somebody that has never stood on a stage before or been on a stage or looked out to a crowd of 2,000 people before? How would you describe that part of it?
6: It's incredibly energizing. It also feels like a huge responsibility, because I liken it to driving an F1 car, because, you know, conducting the DSO, they're a high performance group of people, and it's a challenge, but it's also a privilege to be able to do that, and you want to drive safely.
5: And that description right there lets me know that it's good to watch that on the outside. I don't know if I'd want to be up there on the stage. I'd be terrified. Believe it or not, like when we do this, we're all in a little room. I don't the amount of people out there, the eyeballs. Jill, talk to me about what you would like people to know as we wrap up here.
7: Well, I think one thing we're so fortunate to have is a group of musicians that are at the top of their game. I mean, these are world-class musicians who live and work here in Detroit, and they love connecting with the people that come to the DSO. So whether you're a subscriber, a first-time ticket buyer, a donor, we love making those connections with our talented musicians and just enjoying that experience together.
5: Eric Ronmark, final word here, final thoughts as we wrap up our conversation.
4: I would just say we have so much to look forward to. There is such diversity in our programs, in our series, and to just use Ingrid's car analogy, I would say I hope you'll join us for the ride.
5: No question about it, and we hope you will join us as well. It is an incredible team at the Detroit Symphony Orchestra, and I know Eric leading the way. That is an enormous responsibility, and you take that seriously. This team that we have here at the DSO to take this and make this season be great.
4: And we couldn't do it without everyone, whether it's people on stage, people up backstage, people in the community. It's a team effort, and the results, you can see them when you come.
5: It'll be fantastic. We invite everybody to check out the Detroit Symphony Orchestra. It is going to be a season to remember at the Detroit Symphony Orchestra. This is WJR Spotlight. And again, one of the things we love to do with this is we love to bring these to life. This conversation comes to life at DSO.org. You can get your tickets there. You can learn more information. It's got dates. It's got all of the different community events that they're involved in as well. Eric Ronmark, Jill Elger, Ingrid Martin, thank you so much for being here. I'm Ryan Armani. Thank you all for giving us a part of your time here on 760 WJR, the DSO Up Close and Personal.

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5: I'm Ann Thomas. Congratulations to the 2026 Women Who Lead class. Christy Shana, founder of Kids on the Go, says it's her mission to help others.
6: So many of us know someone who has special needs, whether it's autism or Down syndrome or cerebral palsy or maybe a developmental delay. 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
5: Special thanks to University of Michigan Health, Von Voigtlander Women's Hospital, for supporting Women Who Lead.
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5: I'm Ann Thomas. Congratulations to the 2026 Women Who Lead class. Christy Shana, founder of Kids on the Go, says it's her mission to help others.
6: 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There is that connection for so many of us these days.
5: Special thanks to University of Michigan Health, Von Voigtlander Women's Hospital, for supporting Women Who Lead.
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7: It's a big one. I'm Paul Stevens, Fox News. Big, powerful nor'easter battering much of the Northeast, bringing strong winds, heavy rain, and coastal flooding from the Mid-Atlantic all the way up to and through New England. States of emergency in effect across several counties in New York and New Jersey as that storm is expected to impact the region all through the weekend. Fox Weather's Katie Byrne in Ocean City, New Jersey.
8: We're getting a little break in the rain for the first time this morning. It's been very wet, very windy, but we just passed high tide, and at that point the water from the ocean came all the way up to the dunes. So really rough waves out there. They've been carving away feet of sand, creating significant erosion here in this town of Ocean City. But we've also had days of really strong winds from the north and northeast direction. They've been piling water into the back bays without really enough time for it to fully drain between high tide cycles. So now what we're seeing in shore towns across the state of New Jersey are feet of water spilling onto the streets. In some spots, people can't even get their cars out right now.
7: And the nor'easter is bringing the threat of widespread power outages and significant coastal flooding as well. It's impacting about 40 million people in total along the East Coast, including New York. New York State Governor Kathy Hochul discussing preparations that the state made knowing the storm was on its way.
9: Swiftwater rescue teams are deployed in Suffolk and Nassau County, close to where we're already seeing the flooding, and are ready to respond if necessary. These teams are supported by our Parks Department and the DEC. And the state DOT and the Thruway Authority are also ready to respond with personnel and equipment pre-positioned statewide.
7: And this nor'easter is also bringing the threat of widespread power outages and coastal flooding in New York. Thousands are said to already be without power. 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
10: It's been a pretty quiet morning on the roads as far as accidents go. Nothing holding you back. Everything looks good. Good to go. We do have some construction closing 94 westbound between Met Parkway and Groshit. Also, watch out for more construction on the ramp 75 north at Groshit. That'll reopen at the end of October. I'm Corey Roddick, WJR Traffic and Weather First.
0: High temperatures pretty much staying in the low 70s until Tuesday, and then dropping back there with chances for showers by Wednesday. Sunny today, up to around 70. Tonight, mostly clear, 51. Sunny on Sunday and 72. From the Weather Channel, I'm Jeff Eno on 760 WJR, where Michigan comes to talk.
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15: And welcome to the Retirement Education Hour. I'm Megan Mozak. We're glad to have you with us here on the program today. We have a great show lined up for you. We want to make sure you're avoiding marketing traps, retirement marketing traps. We're going to tell you what those are, what to be on the lookout for. And we're also going to be telling you about the Retirement Education Foundation, the classes that they hold at major colleges and universities near you. We want to see you at these courses. They are designed to help people just like you and me become more confident about retirement planning. Because if you've looked around, if you've looked into this, if retirement is on your radar, you know there are a lot of moving parts. There's so much to know about retirement planning. Things have changed, and the courses help you gain that confidence so you can enjoy the retirement you've always dreamt of. And you've worked so hard. We want to make sure that all of those savings, everything that you've put into the pre-planning, all of those, all that nest egg work that you've laid down, that it actually results in the retirement that you want and deserve. So be listening for how to get registered for those courses. I do want to say hello to, of course, the financial instructors that I'm here with each and every week in the studio, Kirk Cassidy, Michael Mazarin. They're back with me for another great edition of the program. And we're going to talk about these retirement marketing traps that do tend to trip people up. And this is a very, I would say, a very heavily marketed industry in the U.S. We have a lot of people trying to vie for your attention, right? And Kirk and Michael, I want to find out from you, is this something we should just try to turn a blind eye toward, just ignore it completely? Or how can we be a little more savvy when it comes to these marketing ploys? Because as I mentioned, we're talking about all of this work, this nest egg work that people have done. You don't want to turn it over to the wrong person because you bought into a marketing trap.
10: So look, you can't ignore it. You can't turn a blind eye. You can't escape it. You are so targeted. You're clicking things on the internet. You're clicking things on your phone. They're building algorithms around, especially baby boomers or anyone within 10 years of retirement through retirement. The greatest transfer of wealth is occurring right now. The greatest amount of wealth is held by baby boomers, and you are the targeted in a, I would say, the most heavily marketed industry in America today, without a question. And I would argue the two biggest values that the charity provides,
16: in our education. And the charity does a lot of different things. We have financial literacy for young adults, where we go into lower income communities, helping, you know, high school students prepare for their financial lives, making good choices. We have our older adult financial literacy, which is more advanced financial literacy. And then the two things in that course that I believe is the core principles. One, of course, is the almost master's level content. We're going to teach you tax codes. You, I guarantee, will learn things you have never seen or heard about before. And if you had heard about it, you will understand the mechanics of it so that you can identify if someone's actually executing that type of comprehensive planning. The second, Michael, we're going to talk about today is what a marketing scam the financial service industry is. And we provide the tools to give them a filter to not be taken advantage of. Literally, it is such a big part of that class.
17: This is one of the things that I think people, not I think, honestly, that we know people struggle with, is a lot of people don't even have the right tools to ask the right questions to identify who's really doing this and who's not, or who's just saying they're doing it and they're faking a retirement plan with some software system. A lot of people, we hear this all the time in the first half hour, hour of the class before we get into it. People say, no, I've got a plan from a team who's helping me. And then by the time they're walking out of the class, they're realizing, holy smokes, I fell for the sizzle of the industry. And the class helped me realize that all the things I've heard from my team about, well, take your 4%, or you don't need a plan, you're good, or we'll build you a plan when you get there. All those nonsense things they've heard from their team. It's the sales sizzle that they've fallen for. And after taking the class, they're better prepared for asking the right questions from their team to make sure that they have a real plan versus a fake plan.
16: Stick around for today's show, because I think we're going to help you avoid some of these marketing sneaky traps that the financial service industry always is promoting. So if you'd like to register for one of our 8-hour master level courses taught at major universities, go to retirementplanningedu.org. 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
17: One of the comparisons that we make, honestly, is trying to think about your financial health like your physical health. People tend to gravitate towards someone that they quote unquote like for their financial retirement planning. Liking someone should not be a criteria on if they're the right team for you or not. If someone needs to have a surgery, you're probably, hopefully, not picking a surgeon that you like. You're picking a surgeon that is qualified to do that surgery as best as possible. You want the best surgeon in your area or the best surgeon you have access to. So whether you like that person or not should not come into this, but that's what this marketing is so focused on, is they're trying to get in touch with you. They're trying to find some common ground with you, where you went to college, what sports team you like, and establish a connection so that you stick with them. That should not matter. It should not matter if you went to the same college, if you cheer for the same sports team or not.
16: So they do the relationship piece, and now they're talking the appropriate terminology to suggest that they do comprehensive planning. But you all don't know the right math. You don't know how to filter out the BS. You don't know how to identify true comprehensive planning. And I know people listening right now are probably getting angry with me saying, I do know, but I'm telling you, who I'm talking to is that $1 to $10 million often man, right? The women tend to have the sense that, like, I have a good foundation of knowledge, but I could be vulnerable to a sales pitch. Men are overconfident, tend to be, I'm generalizing now, but they tend to be overconfident, especially that $1 to $10 million professional, you know, the CPA, especially CPAs, attorneys, engineers. They think they can do research and figure this out. When they come to the class, what the class helps them to identify is, if someone wrote a book, doesn't mean they wrote the book. If someone's writing articles on Forbes or Kiplinger's, they paid to play. They paid to be on there. 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
15: And we're back. This is the Retirement Education Hour. Glad you're with us today. Megan Mozak alongside financial instructors Kirk Cassidy, Michael Mazarin, talking today about retirement marketing traps. Yes, they are out there. If you're newly retired or maybe you're within 10 years of retirement, you are probably being inundated with retirement marketing. And so we want to make sure that you're really starting to just get through the noise of all of that and understand what marketing should be in this industry and some of the warning signs for the types of marketing you should be ignoring. We also want to be telling you about these courses that are held at major colleges and universities near you. And these are all brought to you by the Retirement Education Foundation, designed to help you become more educated. This is a big, big topic. There are so many moving parts, and we want to see you at these courses. And it's your choice, either a one-day, eight-hour course, or you can split it up between 2 days. 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As we get back to this important topic today, retirement marketing traps, Kirk and Michael, you said something earlier. You said in the U.S., this industry, the retirement planning industry, it's one of the most heavily marketed industries. Why is that?
16: Well, obviously, there's a great concentration of wealth amongst this cohort of the U.S. American population, right? The baby boomers, I mean, they crushed it. And we've had the greatest bull run in market history at the tail end of their careers, where compound interest was full horsepower, everything came together, and there's just a tremendous amount of wealth. And this is where the financial service industry can make a lot of money. I'll be honest with you. I think a lot of this is centered around insurance. We have found a lot of insurance salespeople who a number of years ago realized if they got their securities license, if they could pass an exam, it immediately created credibility for them. And the insurance industry are tremendous marketers. They have what's called field marketing organizations, independent marketing organizations that are solely designed to help advisors grow their practice through sales, marketing, how to grow your practice. I know Michael next segment has a story about a conference we went to. I'll let him save it for next segment. It's unbelievable what they're teaching these people. In fact, and we'll talk about boomer candy as well in that segment too. I think it's a great topic of boomer candy. The thing is that to be able to market and build credibility, they've taught advisors how to do this through, if you notice, everyone's written a book. Everyone has written a book. You know how many people actually wrote the book? Not very many. These books are ghostwritten. For $10,000, they'll write your book for you. For $20,000, a ghostwriter will write your book and make you a best-selling author. Because they take the other 10,000 over the next, over 2 days, purchase everything that, as many copies of the book as they can, so they can get them on the best-selling author list. Forbes, Kiplinger, all these articles that people are being quoted on, these are pay to play. If I want to write now for Kiplinger's. It wasn't always this way, because I used to write for Kiplinger's before it was pay to play. Now to write for Kiplinger's, you got to pay them a check. I don't remember what it is. It's like $4,000 gets them 4 articles a year. I don't know what the math is, but it's all pay to play. Now to be on TV, CNBC, Bloomberg, often, not always, but often these are pay to play. Marketing companies, PR companies getting you on there to build your credibility. So it starts by building your credibility. Then it moves to, Michael, dinner seminars. Now they have movies. They have the movies where the advisor can pay $50,000 and they can be a co-producer of the movie to build credibility. And then they invite people to the movie. It's all about insurance. It's all annuity scams.
17: And the marketing itself, what's challenging is that there are, to be clear, there are a lot of very smart people doing this marketing, and there are two things. The one, they're very smart about how to market to people. And also, there are a lot of subject matter experts who genuinely are smart people.
16: Yes.
17: And one of the things that I think, honestly, candidly, I struggled with this in the past, where there was someone who legitimately was a subject matter expert on something like retirement planning. And the book they're writing, maybe they really did write it themselves. Just because they can write that book, just because they have this knowledge, does not mean they're actually going to implement the advanced retirement planning someone needs.
16: Are you talking about the CFA, CFP that recently attended the class who wrote 10 books? He was an expert, but he was broke. He couldn't take care of his own finances.
17: And so not only was he struggling with his own personal finances after writing 10, literally 10 books on investing.
16: He was really a smart guy.
17: Brilliant, brilliant person. Said, you know, I've passed all these tests, and yet I'm still struggling with my own personal finances. And yet everything that was talked about in the class, he said, sure, I knew what a QCD was. I knew what DAFs were. I knew what IRMA brackets are. I know those things from the exams I took. But I don't know how to implement this, how to actually build this in reality.
16: I think that's the point, Michael. So understand, we're not saying that all people in our industry are bad. That isn't what we're saying. What we're telling you is, do not assume because of a credential, a CFP, or written books, or writing articles, or being named on a list. Being on those lists, you pay to play to be on those lists. USA Today put us on our private practice on their list, and they wanted us, I don't know, was it 10 or 20 grand? We wouldn't pay. So they didn't put us on the list. We couldn't promote the list. It was crazy. Whatever. There are good people in this industry. There are. The problem is the consumer has no clue. And a lot of those $1 to $10 million very smart people think they have a clue. And that is the purpose of the charity. That is what we are doing. Not only are we teaching you the advanced strategies, how to manage sequence of returns risk, when to take income from which account when the market's up or market's down, how to minimize taxes over your lifetime, considering net present value, the actual advanced planning strategies that people are saying they're doing, but you don't know how to quantify whether they are doing or not. 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All you have to do to attend is make a $29 donation to charity. 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
15: 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It's the Retirement Education Hour. 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All right, Kirk and Michael, so we're flipping the script here. We've been talking about these traps. I want to understand, what should marketing actually do when it's being done responsibly, as we talk about the retirement planning industry?
16: Well, it may be self-serving, but I would tell you, obviously, we market a lot to attend our educational, the charities' educational courses. I think a proper marketing could introduce you to concepts, ideas, and then people. The challenge is marketing is available for everyone. And in fact, it's a major part of any financial firm, especially if they sell insurance. It's a major investment, and it's a major part of their scaling their business. There's something called boomer candy, and boomer candy is any topic specific to people who are aging that they find to be very important, where they feel like they can build trust through marketing. So, for example, Social Security, boomer candy, taxes, boomer candy. Everybody on radio, TV, newspaper, everyone that is targeting you right now is talking about Social Security, taxes. They're also talking a little bit about IRMA brackets. These are all intended to build trust, and then that's to create the credibility and trust that they know what they're talking about. Then step two is getting you to like them. And Michael will tell you, liking them is not the priority. I know that's hard for you, but you want the best. You want someone that speaks a love language based on outcomes, not a relationship or them asking you what you did on your vacation or liking the same teams. You want love language of outcomes, not that will call you back in 30 seconds every time you're panicked about the market. Outcomes, numbers. And to learn what outcomes and numbers are possible, you need the class, Michael.
17: And this, I go through this myself, because there are content creators out there that I follow pretty religiously that speak about, you know, the stock market, the economy, and I really respect their opinions on those topics. And I've been listening to them for years and years and years, and I feel like I know them personally. I don't, of course, but I feel like I do. And one of the phrases that they're fond of using is that people work with people they like. And I like these people that I listen to on all the time on podcasts, but I can tell from all the content I've consumed from them, they're very smart people. they're very likable. They've mentioned stories about their family and their dogs and their vacations, and I know them pretty well just from those stories that they've shared through their podcast. But I can tell they don't do advanced retirement planning. Very smart people. They're very likable, but they don't do advanced planning. So just because I like that person does not qualify them or does not mean I should be using them or working with them for something as important as retirement planning. If it was something that wasn't so high stakes, if this was someone you were hiring to plan a vacation for you or something you had to do over at, sure, use someone who maybe isn't the most qualified person, but they're a good friend or they're a friend of a friend. You get one shot at this. This is one of the highest stakes decisions of your life. And choosing someone just because you like them, as opposed to are they the right person? Do they really do advanced planning? It's crazy to me that people are still doing this.
16: Michael, it's because most people in our industry are doing the same things. They're not really doing advanced planning. So it's commoditized. It's just a commodity. So what they're selling is their relationship, their service, fast is trust, all this nonsense that is based on a relationship instead of outcomes. And the problem is you all don't know what's possible because everyone's pitching and doing the same things. And so at that point, it's just a commodity. So it's whose dinner seminar did you like better? Right? I mean, whose radio show, the next 10 callers gets a free roadmap to retirement. That is nonsense. That is insurance sales BS. To be able to effectively make a good decision on who is going to produce outcomes, you need to understand the math and what the potential outcomes can be. Then you can filter through the relationship sales, sometimes scams. Sometimes it's legitimate. People are just, you know, they're good people. And they're just not advanced people or willing to put the effort it requires to do real comprehensive advanced retirement planning.
17: That's where, and again, I know we keep talking about this, about the class, but that's where I think the class really shines is giving people the tools to evaluate the content and ask the right questions. Because people say, oh, well, you know, I've heard RMDs mentioned before. Okay, great. It's one thing to have them mentioned before. It's a whole other world for there to be an actual strategy behind minimizing them, Roth conversions, QCDs, getting ahead of these things years before you turn 73 or 75, not when you're turning them and it's too late.
16: Stick around for the last segment. And what we'll do in the last segment is we'll talk about what you should be looking for in real planning. Setting aside all the marketing sizzle and all the things that people are doing, just trying to get... See, that's what they're doing. 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
15: Glad you're with us. This is the Retirement Education Hour. 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Of course, the foundation makes this very show possible with the goal of Well, you guessed it, educating you on all things retirement planning. 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We've been telling you about these courses, which are really like master's level courses on retirement planning. 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And those include the University of Michigan, Eastern Michigan University, Michigan State University, Novi and Troy campuses, Oakland University also on that list, the University of Missouri, and Columbia College. So anywhere you're listening today, there is a location near you. 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Did you know that there are a lot of retirement marketing traps out there? Now, you've probably seen a lot of those, especially if you're newly retired or within about 10 years of retirement. They are marketing at you something fierce. And the last thing you want to do is fall into one of these traps, turn over your life savings to the wrong firm, the wrong organization, the wrong individual. There's too much on the line. So Kirk and Michael, they're walking us through this. And part of this is really on us, isn't it? To do our due diligence in light of all of the flurry of marketing that's coming at us. What should we be doing? How should we position ourselves?
16: It is. It's totally up to you. And it's not about who you like. It can't be about the relationship. It can't be, oh, this has been my advisor for 15, 20 years and they've done a great job. I'm sure they have. And I'm sure you trust them a lot. But this is a specialty. You need to find somebody that is dedicating their lives to do comprehensive retirement planning. This isn't just investing is the easiest part of retirement planning. Literally, it's where you're taking money from when the market's up, where you're taking money from when the market's down. There's no market timing component of investments. The market timing is where you take your income from. It's anticipating where the traps are in your 60s, 70s, 80s, 90s, the risk mitigation. You guys, you got to ask the right questions. And the problem is that you don't know the right questions to ask. You can't AI this. What you're going to get when you look this up and when you go to articles and you Google and you AI what questions you should be asking is you're going to be getting what the industry is, the marketing industry of the financial service industry is putting out there for you to ask those questions. They're too general in nature. So you got to ask if the market is down, where are you taking your income from? But this is why you need to go to the class because you don't know where you should take your income from when the market's down. When I'm 75 years old and I have to start taking RMDs, what's my marginal tax rate going to be projected to be? And what's my effective tax rate going to be at 75? And what are they now at retirement? You don't know what lifetime tax bill planning is. This is another area they manipulate. Everyone's got a free tax report to show you Roth conversion strategies. You don't even know if they're playing games with the math. Because I can make anyone's lifetime tax bill look really, really small without considering net present value. I would just have you Roth convert it all right now and you'd pay no taxes for the rest of your life after the first couple, 3 years. That would be a massive mistake. They're not even, they've got, so before they ask these questions, I was going to go through all these questions, Michael. Before they ask the questions, they need to know what the answers are to the questions. They don't know that.
17: Well, and one of the ones that bothers me the most, candidly, is around the fiduciary discussion. Because one of the first questions, when you Google questions to ask a financial advisor, one of the first questions is always, are they a fiduciary? And have them explain what a fiduciary is. I promise you, anyone who's a fiduciary has that definition memorized. But that does not mean they're acting in that capacity. There's a pretty...
16: They may not even know they're not acting in that capacity, Michael, to be fair.
17: That's fair. And there's a pretty huge firm where their slogan is, we do better when you do better, because they're fiduciaries. And Oh, yeah, we do better when you do better. Okay, then why am I getting a 60-40 portfolio with a 4% withdrawal rate that is almost guaranteed to increase, to result in my portfolio growing? Therefore, your fee grows because that's how your fee structure works. And if you're a fiduciary and I want to spend more than 4%, why are you telling me that I can't when I can, but it takes more work to accomplish that?
16: Michael, this goes back to something I think I say every show. Just remember, all of you listening, the less you spend, the more we make. The more the financial advisors and the financial firms make, the less you spend. They have no incentive. There's zero incentive for them to teach you how to spend more. So that firm, that famous firm, we do better when you do better, is literally telling you, we are conflicted. We are conflicted because the more your portfolio grows, the more we make. And that sounds good. When you listen to me, you, oh yeah, I want my portfolio to grow. Do you? Or do you want to spend more money? Because I can make your portfolio grow to $15, $20 million too if I use 8% growth rates, which will never happen when you're taking income in retirement because of sequence of returns risk, and you're only spending 3 or 4% a year. You're not even asking the right question. You're asking, notice, it's not what you want. I mean, what you need, it's what do you want in retirement? Do you see your default? They've already taught you to, you go into advisors, I need. No, it's not what you need. It's what do you want? It's their job to see if they can give you what you want. And if they can't give you what you want, then they tell you how to maximize to get as close to what you want as you can have. To truly give you more than 3 or 4% in retirement for withdrawals, they have to work significantly harder. 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
15: 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We're talking about retirement marketing traps today here on the show with Kirk and Michael. I'm learning a lot. You know, some of this marketing is valuable. Some of it, it's just a ploy. It is a trap. I do want to find out, how do you evaluate? How do you know how someone actually performs as an advisor when they're trying to help you with your retirement plan, when all you're seeing is this barrage of marketing coming at you?
16: You know, it's funny, Megan, you know, I've been in the industry forever. right? A long time. Michael's been in the industry for quite a while now too. And early in Michael's career, one of the things we invested a lot of money in our private practice, in our team's education on how to build comprehensive retirement planning. We're a high net worth family office, meaning we own our own CPA. We have the estate planning, the whole thing for high net worth families. And I took Michael to a conference. I was almost embarrassed. I'm going to have Michael tell you a story to the first conference I ever took him. And I was embarrassed when we went, because we went there to learn more advanced planning and strategies around taxes, around income planning, sequence of return management. How do we risk mitigation as people are aging? And Michael, what did you get?
17: Well, I was pretty, before that conference, I was really excited for the conference because I was at that point. I still am a sponge trying to learn constantly to become a better financial planner. And so I went to the conference very eager to learn all these different topics that Kirk had just mentioned. And the first, so we get settled in, there's, I don't know, a couple hundred people in the room, and the keynote speaker starts their presentation, and they start with this really dramatic statement. They said, all of you think of yourselves as, you know, financial planners or financial services people. You're all wrong. You should think of yourselves as marketing firms that just so happen to do financial planning. And in my head, I was like laughing about how absurd that thing was. And I thought, oh my gosh, this is their keynote speaker. And this person is totally, totally off the mark. What a ridiculous thing to say. And then I was horrified. Every person around us, they were like nudging each other, elbowing each other, like nodding. And they were writing these things down. They were taking pictures of the slides. And for the next hour and a half or 2 hours, this person launched into a tirade about what search terms hit the best for retirement marketing and what do the baby boomers care about, the YouTube boomer candy, content. YouTube content, and all the strategies to get in front of baby boomers more frequently. And I was partially horrified and partially disappointed because our day was shot. We weren't learning anything that day about retirement planning, first and foremost. And secondly, I'm horrified because every time they flip to a new slide talking about some new strategy to attract attention, attract eyeballs, attract clicks, everyone there acted like this was the greatest presentation they've ever heard. So hundreds of people in the room who I assumed were there to become better financial planners were thrilled at, oh my gosh, this is great marketing. And then afterwards, we're talking to people and I said, okay, but they talked about all these things and we're talking to some of the attendees. And I said, but they didn't talk at all about how the strategies, the math behind these things. And they were like, the software does that. We don't need to know these things. We need to attract the eyeballs. We need to attract the people. And they were already using the phraseology that the presenter was using. And they said, we don't need to know the strategies. The software does that stuff.
16: No. It's not. No. No, this what we do shouldn't be a commodity and just go find the person that's the best marketer you like. It shouldn't be that way, Michael. Like, this is what we're telling you. This is what the charity's trying to show you. E-Money, Money Guy Pro, Right Capital, Retirement Analyzer, Risk Alike, all this nonsense. Stress testing. This is nonsense. Actual planning. Unfortunately, even still today, a lot of it needs to be manual, iterating, hundreds of iterations, and having different skilled people there, CFPs, CPAs, attorneys, wealth managers, iterating to optimize to produce best outcomes for your situation. It isn't a software just cookie cutting that an intern could put in. That's what they were saying, is basically, we don't need to learn anything. The software does it. That's nonsense. It is so frustrating. And that is so frustrating for us and the charity. And this is why we're so passionate about this charity.
17: And what's really frustrating is that someday the software, like Kirk said, the software currently, even with AI, currently does not do this. Someday the software will. We're not naive to this. AI will crack this code. Someday the software will do this. But even when the software can spit out the spreadsheet and the recommendations and everything to do, people have to make sure that it's actually being done on their behalf. It is one thing to see it on a spreadsheet. It's a whole different world for it being implemented in reality behind the scenes.
16: Well, let's work backwards for a minute, Michael. If their focus is on getting eyeballs, I get it. They're trying to grow their business. I understand everyone wants to grow their business. So it's getting in front of more people, more eyeballs, more marketing so they can make more money, right? Follow. So now when we do get software, and I think, and I'm telling you, personally, in our private practice, we're about $10 million into trying developing this. It is not easy. Okay. So they'll get it eventually. But again, now the advisors you're meeting with will have to make a decision. how much do I turn the dial up for income or down for income, right? Because the more I turn that dial up for somebody to have more income, the less money I'm going to make as an advisor. So you're still going to need to ask the right questions, even when they can automate some of this. You're still going to need to be able to, how do I want to say this? QC people's work against other people's work so you can optimize. There's still going to be variables around taxes. Are they really doing what's the most? I could tell you in our private practice, the amount we only help about 40% of the people who want our help because our process is so comprehensive and time consuming. 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Even when we have automations that are building the plan, someone still has to implement and have all these different systems to communicate to one another on an individual person's plan. 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
15: And we're back here on the Retirement Education Hour. Megan Mozak in the studio with financial instructors Kirk Cassidy and Michael Mazurant. Sure are glad you're with us on the show today. We've been breaking down some of these retirement marketing traps. In the retirement planning industry, there is a lot of marketing happening. You're probably noticing that if retirement is on your radar or maybe you're newly retired. But not all marketing is created equal. Some of it, well, you don't want to follow that road because it is not paved with good intentions or anything else. It really is just a ploy to separate you from your money. We've learned a lot from Michael and Kirk today just about being a savvy consumer, trying to make sure your radar is really tuned in to the entities out there that are trying to help you. And of course, the Retirement Education Foundation is firmly as a 501c3. In your corner, trying to help you navigate all of this and trying to help you understand what it takes to plan a successful retirement here in the 21st century. I can tell you it is not easy, and that's why the foundation has courses designed just for you. These are like master's level courses on retirement, and they're held at major colleges and universities right near you. Those include the University of Michigan, Eastern Michigan University, Michigan State University, Novi and Troy campuses, Oakland University, the University of Missouri, and Columbia College. 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All right, so Kirk and Michael, let's talk quickly here about the next step as we've been talking about having this barrage of marketing coming at us, trying to evaluate as consumers, who should we be talking to? What advice should we be taking right now? How do you then bring this all together? How do you look at comprehensive retirement planning and know that that's actually what you're getting?
16: So look, here's what we're going to do. We have about 5 minutes right now. and I'm going to describe what a retirement, we are going to describe what a retirement plan looks like. The challenge as we do this, it's going to be fast and it's going to sound overwhelming. You're not going to understand all the whys. It's going to be complicated. And when it's complicated and it's overwhelming, anxiety sets in, even for that $1 to $20 million family, and they shut down and they do nothing. It's so much easier to buy a product or a basic strategy or a stress test or a tax analysis than it is a truly comprehensive retirement plan. This is why the 8-hour class is so critical. The purpose of this class is to teach you the math that you don't know, to teach you the filter of the marketing sizzle, and then it gives you the courage to move forward with when you find the right team so that you can have 6, 7, 8%, 9% withdrawal rates so you can spend more, retire early, and pay less taxes and have much more freedom. So a retirement plan, ready? A retirement plan is going to have lots of accounts, not a few accounts, lots of accounts. Each non-qualified, trust, Roth,

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4: And it's running literally hundreds of iterations. I'll give you an example. If you retire at 65 and and by the way, Social Security is also a tax problem. And I retired 65, I turned Social Security on, and I Roth convert 10,000, 20,000, 30,000, 40,000. I keep iterating to see how that impacts my entire lifetime tax bill. Because the more Roth convert, the less RMDs I'm going to have to take in the future. Now, do I Roth convert his or hers if you're married, right? It depends on health of each of you, life expectancy, age of each of you. Because when the first spouse dies, the surviving spouse goes from married filing joint to a single tax filer. There is so much nuance. You have a 50% chance of needing long-term care. How are you self-insuring or getting some protection for long-term care? There are so many variables that they're not bought in isolation of one another. They are built comprehensively within a plan to optimize to produce best outcomes. That's why a plan, anyone that's building you a plan properly today is spending about 50 hours with the CPA attorney, the wealth manager, and CFPs working, iterating hundreds of scenarios. And that's what the class is going to teach you. And when I say that, Michael, I'm sorry. By the way, my distraction was my wife walked by the studio and started waving her hands at me and trying to talk to me. And I can't do that. I remember in high school, girls would talk to me across the class. I can't even read the lips while I'm trying to talk. It's impossible. Anyhow, so here's the deal. You first have to understand the math. Then you have to understand the words they're going to use to try to convince you they're doing that math. Once you understand the math and you know the right question to ask, then you have the courage to go find the right teams so that you can spend more money in retirement, retire earlier if you wish, not have a major panic attack every time we have a major market event because you're going to have 8 of them throughout your retirement. A comprehensive plan is going to iterate for all of those scenarios, and it's going to look totally overwhelming. And sorry, I got distracted again. My son walked by now. This has been an interesting day. Anyways, I hope you enjoyed our show. 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
2: I'm Ann Thomas. Congratulations to the 2026 Women Who Lead class. Retired Brigadier General Carol Ann Faucone served in the United States Air Force and then started another career helping veterans.
3: I taught a class last night till 10 o'clock. We had somebody in Germany, somebody in Saudi Arabia, and what they are doing is going out there in their environment, helping our veterans get their disability benefits.
2: Special thanks to University of Michigan Health, Bond-Voigtlander Women's Hospital, for supporting Women Who Lead. I'm Ann Thomas. Congratulations to the 2026 Women Who Lead class. Franca Arcangeli, founder of International Therapy Solutions, says women's mental health issues are different than men.
4: We deal with so many different hormonal issues. 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Like, when was the last time they had a physical and checking the thyroid levels.
2: Special thanks to University of Michigan Health, Bond-Voigtlander Women's Hospital, for supporting Women Who Lead.
0: 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Kevin talks, and then you talk on All Talk, 9 a.m. to noon on 760 WJR. 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
5: Northeast weather's a nor'easter. I'm Daria Albinger, Fox News. Much of the Northeast today is in the grip of a rare September nor'easter. It's brought strong wind, heavy rain, and coastal flooding from the Mid-Atlantic into New England. There are states of emergency in effect across several counties in New York and New Jersey. Along with New York City, the storm is expected to impact the region through the weekend. New Jersey Congressman Jeff Van Drew tells Fox News Live how he prepared.
6: I have contacted emergency management. 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So we're ready. We're prepared.
5: Fox Weather's Katie Byrne is in Ocean City, New Jersey.
7: Not only are we seeing some major coastal flooding already, but erosion has been a big, significant concern since a couple days ago. A lot of the sand has been eaten away, and we've had actually a steep drop-off, like a cliff of sand, 3 to 4 feet tall, just from the rough surf pounding away and chewing away at that sand. We still have a few high tide cycles to go that'll bring a renewed threat for flooding and more erosion.
5: Some places could get up to a month's worth of rain in just one day. President Trump has rejected Iran's proposal for a 7-day ceasefire to reopen the Strait of Hormuz. The president telling reporters why he's not ready to make a deal with Tehran.
8: They want to make a deal. I think that's fine. I like making a deal, too. But that deal would not be acceptable. And what they want to do is immediately open the Hormuz Strait. You know why? Because they're dying. You know why they're dying? Because they have no money coming in. Because they get their money from the Hormuz Strait.
5: Mr. Trump says the U.S. controls the Strait of Hormuz. He says 29 ships passed through overnight and large amounts of oil are once again moving through the critical waterway following months of disruption. America's listening to Fox News.
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9: Actually in pretty good shape for the most part. We are dealing with a crash on eastbound I-96 Express. It's just after the Southfield Freeway. Looks like it's been moved off to the right shoulder, but there are emergency crews on the scene. So if you are headed into that area, just allow yourself some extra time. And of course, you want to use some caution. I'm Aaron B. WJR traffic and weather first.
10: Pretty much a perfect Saturday. Sunshine headed up to 70. Tonight, mostly clear. The overnight low falls back to 51 degrees. Sunday, sunny up to 72. We'll keep it in the low 70s for Monday with more sunshine to open up the work week. From the Weather Channel, I'm Jeff Eno on 760 WJR, where Michigan comes to talk.
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16: Breaks a tackle at the 30, the 35, the 40. Left sideline, he's at midfield. He's at the 40, the 30, the 20, the 10. Inside the 5, into the end zone. 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
17: All right, my friend, thank you very much. Hey, how you doing? Happy game day, Spartan Nation. Nice to have you with us here on the Auto Owners Insurance Tailgate Show on 760 WJR. After a week off, we are once again needed here on the banks of the Red Cedar as we unveil the Big Ten schedule. Your Michigan State Spartans playing host to the Nebraska Cornhuskers. Nebraska comes in 3-0. We'll talk X's and O's coming up as this program unfolds with the dynamic duo who will have the call. The Hall of Famer George Blaha, J.U. Culkrick, joining us right here on the main stage, as they say. Meanwhile, our Spartans coming off the first defeat in the Pat Fitzgerald era in South Bend last Saturday night. They fall to number 3, Notre Dame, 27-10. Now, far be it from me to pass along rat poison, as Coach Fitzgerald alludes to positive talk after a loss. Look, we all know what the object of the exercise is. You want to go in, no matter if it's South Bend or wherever, and you want to get a W. That being said, I watched the tilt with a few die-hard Spartan faithful, and I think the thought, even after the L in South Bend, I thought the Spartans represented themselves extremely well. They competed. They played with purpose. They did not back down. And I, for one, am under the impression that this 2026 Michigan State Spartan football team is taking on the mentality of their fine head coach, Pat Fitzgerald. That's all I'm going to say. More on that, again, as this Auto Owners Insurance Tailgate Show continues. We are once again where we need to be at the Meyer Fan Fest here at beautiful Munn Field. There is a theme today, and it's extremely busy, farming and agriculture. So very important. You'll hear a little bit more about that a little later on. Let me introduce to you the village responsible for this tailgate show on WJR. Ray Templin is here, our main engineer. Dave Rieger, the producer. Anna is here, social media. Curtis Paul in charge of video. Remember, you can now stream this baby on WJR Facebook and WJR YouTube. Abby Pelkey doing what Abby Pelkey does back at the Golden Tower. Thank you, Abby. Job well done, as always. Now, let's get this thing going, shall we? Oh, it's a special day for somebody. Not to bore you with the details. This is my 20th year on this Tailgate Show microphone. I'm extremely proud of that. And if I'm not mistaken, our next guest, our first guest, has been with me throughout. We bring on the Strolling Spartans and their Imperial Grand Poobah, Gary Marks.
18: Good afternoon, Steve.
17: Good afternoon, sir.
18: It's a beautiful day in mid-Michigan.
17: I don't want you to panic, but there's two balloons following you, Gary, with the number 7 and 5.
18: You have to put up with more and more stuff. You just do, and you just sort of ignore it and move along.
17: You know, going back to week one with the Toledo Rockets, a little birdie told me on that day, hey, for the Nebraska game, could you sing Happy Birthday to Gary Marks?
18: I'm not sure that's entirely necessary. Half the country.
17: Oh, I think it's very necessary.
18: That, really? Oh, man.
17: Now, the only question
18: I
17: have, you know, I know you and the Strolling Spartans are all professional musicians.
18: But in a manner of speaking, yeah.
17: In a manner of speaking. Yeah. How long have you practiced Happy Birthday? First of all, Gary, my dear friend, happy, happy birthday to you.
18: Thanks, Steve. Thanks.
17: And so we're going
18: nice to have made it this far.
17: So. Well, and you're looking wonderful. We're going to have our Spartan fight song coming up in just a bit. But in the meantime, happy birthday, laddie.
18: Thank you, sir.
17: Here we go.

Carey. Happy birthday. Oh, outstanding. Here we go.

0: Oh, how special was that? Little birthday for Gary. Little Spartan fight song. I'm absolutely loving it. A beautiful day in the neighborhood. Thank you all, strolling Spartans, each and every one of you, for stopping by. Gary, my friend, happy, happy birthday.
1: Thanks, Steve.
0: And we are still waiting for the fire permit for your cake. We'll let you know.
1: We tried to buy candles, but they didn't have that many in the store, so.
0: Thus the fire permit.
1: Well, you don't get 3/4 of a century very often, though. You just don't have these, so.
0: Happy birthday. Enjoy your day.
1: Thanks, you too.
0: All right, Gary Marks, 75 today, spending some time with us here on the Auto Owners Insurance Tailgate Show. There they go, the strolling Spartans, which now greenlights us to bring on our actual first guest, the great president of this fine university, Mr. Kevin Guskowitz.
2: Hi, Steve.
0: Mr. President.
2: It's a great day to be Spartan.
0: Boy, I'll tell you what. Been really anxious to get your impressions of this Spartan team a week ago in South Bend, number 3 Notre Dame. We get the first L of the season, but darn it, Mr. President, I thought they played with fire, purpose, and energy.
2: I couldn't agree more. I know that Coach Fitz wasn't satisfied. And
0: rat poison.
2: He made that clear, but I think after the fact, I'm sure after they went and looked at the tape, they felt pretty good about it. And we'll build from that, and I think this is going to be a great test today. Nebraska's a great team, and but I feel good about today, and we're going to get one.
0: Yeah, 15th meeting between our Michigan State Spartans and the Cornhuskers from Nebraska. Nebraska coming in 3-0. More on that in just a bit. Meanwhile, it is a busy time of year athletically on this great campus, Mr. President. Obviously, football in full swing. Men's and women's hoops starting to fire up a little bit. That's always tremendous. Women's volleyball, a little bit of a setback last night, but they're doing oh so well. Men's and women's soccer. Yep. Underway, both doing well. Boy,
2: it's I think we're off to maybe the best fall that anybody could ask for. Certainly the men's soccer program, I learned from Dan Bartholomew last night, off to the best start in program history. Obviously, the women's team ranked second, had a little bit of a setback last week, but not undefeated, but sitting at that number 2 spot. Volleyball's playing great, cross country's playing great, and on the horizon is hockey and basketball, both men's and women's, expecting to have big seasons.
0: Are there times during any given week that you need to buy hours, Mr. President?
2: This week might have been one of them.
0: I mean, goodness.
2: As you well know, we had a I love getting out to athletics events, but wasn't able to do much of that this week. We were just trying to get the campus back restored as we were getting ready to kick things off down down in South Bend last week. We had a major power outage, I know you're aware of.
0: Yes. That was a week ago tonight, as a matter of fact. And listen, Mr. President, we know sometimes things go awry.
2: Yep.
0: As a matter of fact, I just read a couple days ago, as a state here in Michigan, there was a study done, and something like between $2 and $5 billion in infrastructure repairs need to be made. Well, things get old. It's just that simple, isn't it?
2: Yep, absolutely. And this wasn't even due to old infrastructure, we don't believe.
0: It's, okay.
2: This is just something that, all right, the birthday cake is showing up.
0: Oh, birthday cake is on the spot
2: here. All right, Gary, we got the birthday cake up here. We're going to do it. That was a sort of an unprecedented power outage campus-wide. We've had isolated power outages on the campus before, but to no one's recollection, we've ever had a full campus power outage. But I have to say this, the teams were incredible. They jumped on board right away, helped us out. Consumers jumped in to help link into their power source to get us through Saturday evening and into Sunday. We got our on-campus power, which we power the entire campus out of our
0: interesting in and of itself.
2: Yep, and something we're proud of. But again, there was a conductor that defect that put power out. But then there was a steam tunnel issue. We are, in terms of getting steam out to all the buildings on campus for heating and cooling and hot water. So we were just about there. We're about 90% of the way there. I think probably by tomorrow evening we'll be fully restored.
0: Well, and therein lies the problem for those who enjoy hot showers with the hot water situation. But you know what, Mr. President? Sometimes when you've got a campus of this size,
2: yep.
0: sometimes you really don't know what you have in an event
2: yep.
0: like this until it actually happens.
2: You're right. But one thing we do know, and we knew and we saw play out this week, is just the incredibly talented, experienced, and dedicated staff that we have here that worked 24/7 around the clock, and I can't thank them enough. Our facilities, utility teams, our emergency operations team, it took all of them working together as one team to bring the campus back. And you know what? The students were fine. They're resilient.
0: Of course.
2: COVID taught us a lot of things. So anyhow, upward and onward.
0: And kudos to you, Mr. President. I saw lots of shots of you and your lovely wife on social media, rolling up the sleeves, doing what needed to be done.
2: Yep. Well, it's going to be a great day today, and a lot of people out here today. Couldn't have better weather than what we got here in East Lansing, and we've got to, it's going to be a great afternoon and evening.
0: The Big Ten opener, always special on the banks of the Red Cedar, Mr. President.
2: You got it. Thanks, Steve.
0: Thank you so much for your time.
2: Go green.
0: Sir. Go white. That is Mr. Kevin Guskowitz, the president of Michigan State University, kicking the Auto Owners Insurance Tailgate Show right the heck off. Here we are. We've got more coming your way. Make sure you leave it here on 760 WJR.
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9: Actually in pretty good shape for the most part. We are dealing with a crash on eastbound I-96 Express. It's just after the Southfield Freeway. Looks like it's been moved off to the right shoulder, but there are emergency crews on the scene. So if you are headed into that area, just allow yourself some extra time. And of course, you want to use some caution. I'm Aaron V. WJR traffic and weather first.
10: With sunny skies, we'll go to 70 today. Tonight, mostly clear. Overnight, low 51. We are going to see sunshine Sunday, go up to 72. Low 70s Monday, mid-70s by the time we hit Tuesday. From the Weather Channel, I'm Jeff Eno on 760 WJR, where Michigan comes to talk.
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0: All right, welcome back in the Auto Owners Insurance Tailgate Show here on 760 WJR. We have progressed to our conversation with the fine athletic director here at Michigan State, Mr. Dan Bartholomew. Sir, how are you?
7: Good to see you, man. This is the first time I've come to a radio interview where they brought me a piece of cake, so I appreciate it. It's green and white, so good. Well done.
0: Yeah, we're off and running there,
7: I love it.
0: Dan.
7: That's a great way to start the day. A little cake for breakfast.
0: And you were just saying, you were tossing socks earlier today to the Spartan faithful.
7: Yeah.
0: Look at you.
7: Yeah, well, I've started this new little game day tradition where I get over to the student line to see who's lined up early in the student section. I wanted there to be a little reward, so if you do, and the students have been having some fun asking me about what socks I'm wearing. And so today I came real strong with the sock game.
0: Well, look at you.
7: And I brought a
0: spiffy.
7: I brought a few pairs of socks to throw out to those young people who are out there early getting ready to cheer on the Spartans.
0: You know, that's going to turn into a tradition now.
7: What I want to be a tradition is to see that student section filled every single game. So whatever we can do that, we're going to work on it.
0: Well, so far, I think we'll be 3-for-3 because I'm getting good vibes as we start, sir, the Big Ten schedule with the 3-0 Nebraska Cornhuskers in. I want to get your thoughts on what went down. Talk to President Guskowitz about it a little bit. We lose to Notre Dame, number 3 in the nation, a week ago tonight, 27-10. But let me just say this, Dan. I thought, when you consider everything, it was a resilient Spartan team that went in and faced a pretty damn good football team on the road. Gave up 10 points in the second half, down by just 7 at the half, and they didn't collapse. They didn't, you know, fall down or anything. They fought.
7: Yeah.
0: And I was impressed for one.
7: I was too. And you know, don't tell Coach Fitzgerald
0: because we're not rat poison people.
7: Yeah, he'll choke slam you, and that's what I love about him. He's not looking for moral victories. He's looking for Big Ten championships. But it does start with a heart, right? And a culture where you don't back down. And I believe that's what will make Michigan State successful into the future here. And you said it, right? I mean, we went down 17-3 early, and I thought, oh boy, this could get out of hand. We had some injuries, as you know, early in the game, and that team battled back. 17-10, really an opportunity to tie it going into halftime.
0: Sure.
7: With the ball back. And you know, a play here and a play there, and the outcome could have been different. And I know Coach Fitz and the team were back working on those plays, and we're feeling good about today against Nebraska.
0: You know, correct me if I'm wrong, Dan, but, you know, here we are 3 games deep into this 2026 season. And you talk about a culture. I think that this Spartan football team, and nobody is happier about it than me, is taking on, literally, the personality of Pat Fitzgerald.
7: Well, that's how successful programs
0: absolutely
7: start. You know, it starts at the top, and you know a really strong leader when the leader's values, right, and the way they carry themselves every day start manifesting themselves amongst the team. I hope we can get that way with our staff, right?
0: Sure.
7: And you can see it happening with Pat and the team, and, you know, what a great role model for this entire community in Pat Fitzgerald, a guy who doesn't make excuses, right, who wants to go out there, be a great human being, right, and help develop these
0: and
7: young people,
0: is.
7: But win games along the way. And so we're really lucky to have him. He's been a pleasure to work with.
0: And I want to point something else out because I'm getting goosebumps chatting about it now, Dan. After that game, South Bend, historic college football venue, we all know that. Number 3 team in the land. You fall, even though you put up a fight, but we're not going to say that to Coach. But at the end of the game, there he is, staying on the field, shaking the hand of everybody on his football team.
7: Yeah, yeah. Well,
0: you don't see that often.
7: No, you don't, and it's pouring rain, and you know, it's late, and everybody wants to get out of there. And you know, he recognizes that it takes more than one person. It takes an entire team. And I saw it as well. And listen, I can't say enough about Pat Fitzgerald, the relationship that we're developing, which is special. We had an opportunity to travel together this week. And so those moments where I can sit and chat with him and learn a little bit from him are priceless for me as well. We're in great hands in our football program.
0: Important to note, Mr. Bartholomew, and we'll do it right now, with the Nebraska Cornhuskers in town, both Michigan State and Nebraska will honor the former punters, Mike Sadler and Sam Fultz, who you'll recall were tragically killed in that car accident while working a camp together back in July of 2016. There's going to be a commemorative Big Ten coin honoring Mr. Sadler and Fultz to be used for the coin toss. Various family members will be on hand.
7: Yep.
0: What a tragedy it was. But, you know, stuff like this speaks volumes of how they're respected within their community.
7: Yeah, it's an opportunity. I mean, that's what's great about college sports and college football is you have an opportunity to remember great people like Mike and Sam. And Mike's mom will be down there with us, and we're doing some things on the field at the yard markers to recognize them. And that's an important part of our history, and we'll continue to remember those two great young men. As well as Mylon Hicks, who will be recognized.
0: Former Spartan DB, yes.
7: Yeah, who will also be a part of those recognitions today at the game.
0: Meanwhile, so very busy for you on campus these days, sir, because we've got stuff going on left and right, sprouting up all over the place.
7: Yeah.
0: Women's volleyball doing outstanding.
7: Yeah.
0: Men's and women's soccer, outstanding.
7: Yep.
0: Men's and women's hoops, firing
7: getting
0: up.
7: Getting ready,
0: Hockey. Adam Nightingale and the boys getting ready.
7: Yep. And let's not forget our 17th-ranked men's cross-country team and women's cross-country off to
0: who've been dominating for the last few years.
7: Yeah, and Lisa Bresnow doing a great job with those programs. There's a lot to be proud of this fall, and you said it. It's busy, but that's a privilege for me to be so busy. And volleyball, tough one last night. Their first loss of the year
0: against
7: Washington, which is, you know, you turn around, you play these Big Ten teams, like you don't get a break. Now, men's soccer with a big win last night against number 15 Wisconsin, and with that win, our best conference start in program history for men's soccer. Our best conference start in program history. And so Damon doing great things with a really talented team.
0: And a big moment for the women's soccer team. Emerson Sargent. Way to go.
7: Oh, yeah.
0: Breaks that 2-2 tie with a goal in the 87th minute. Number 2 Michigan State over, the visiting Nebraska Cornhuskers Thursday night at DeMartin Stadium.
7: Yeah, Emmy's on fire. She is on fire. And listen, that's a team that was number 1 in the country just a week ago. They're number 2 now. And again, you turn around, you play every team you play in the Big Ten, whether they're ranked or unranked, they're a national caliber team. And so it's a battle that gets you ready for the postseason. And there's no question that Jeff Hostler's team is a postseason team that's going to really shine and make us proud into November in that fall soccer season.
0: You know what's neat about Jeff? We've had him on this program a couple times there, Dan, and he's just kind of a laid-back, oh-shucks kind of guy, loves his job, loves teaching the great game of soccer, and, you know, sometimes I think he's embarrassed with the success he's had, but he's so very good at what he does.
7: He is. He's a competitor now. Jeff and I met for an hour in my office this week, which was fun. And, you know, I'm just learning about these programs.
0: Sure.
7: And that's a program where I believe we can win a national championship. And so that was our conversation, right, is how do we win it? And so the side of Jeff I saw in that conversation was a competitor who had a great plan. And my job,
0: my job is
7: to get the obstacles out of the way so that he can achieve that plan. And he's going to be a great partner moving forward. I love working with Jeff.
0: Next time you talk to Casey Lubon, the men's golf coach here, ask him what I can do to fix my slice.
7: He's working on that with me, so I'm going to need some of that time myself, please. He's maybe shaved a couple of strokes off my game, but I've
0: very
7: got a lot
0: good.
7: Of work to do. And Casey's a great guy to be working on that game with.
0: But you realize, Mr. Bartholomew, what you've walked into here in East Lansing. Winning is contagious.
7: Yep.
0: No matter what your program or what it is you're coaching,
7: yep.
0: You want to have a winning program.
7: Yeah.
0: And what an atmosphere.
7: Absolutely. That's why there's no second-class citizens in college athletics.
0: There
7: right?
0: you go.
7: You're absolutely right. Winning is contagious. The other coaches see when you win, and what we need to do is celebrate when we win. That's why I like talking about these fall sports.
0: Program-wide.
7: I want all of our sports to aspire to be that good so that I can be on the radio talking about it.
0: And we'll do just that, sir.
7: I love it.
0: Mr. Bartholomew, thank you so very much, Dan.
7: Go green.
0: Go white. The AD himself, Dan Bartholomew, with us here as we continue with the Auto Owners Insurance Tailgate Show. 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
9: Actually in pretty good shape for the most part. We are dealing with a crash on eastbound I-96 Express. It's just after the Southfield Freeway. Looks like it's been moved off to the right shoulder, but there are emergency crews on the scene. So if you are headed into that area, just allow yourself some extra time. And of course, you want to use some caution. I'm Aaron V. WJR traffic and weather first.
10: High temperatures pretty much staying in the low 70s until Tuesday and then dropping back there with chances for showers by Wednesday. Sunny today up to around 70. Tonight mostly clear, 51. Sunny on Sunday and 72. From the Weather Channel, I'm Jeff Eno on 760 WJR where Michigan comes to talk.
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0: All right, we have just an outstanding game day here on the banks of a Red Cedar as we once again kick off the Big Ten part of the Michigan State football schedule. The 3-0 Nebraska Cornhuskers are in town, and a win would be absolutely marvelous for Coach Fitzgerald and the Spartans because of this. The Spartans are 26-19 in Big Ten play the past 10 years when they win the opener. They are 9-34 when they lose it. So that's not good numbers there. So we'll talk about that, this, and the other thing. And the two guys are here to discuss the X's and O's. The Hall of Famer, Mr. George Blaha. Sir, how are you?
16: Steve, great to be here.
0: J.U. Culcrick, Laddie, here. take me back to what went down in South Bend. I know how Coach Fitzgerald feels about it. He made it very clear. The object of the exercise, you go, you compete, you win. It didn't happen. We fall a little short, 27-10. But that being said, I thought that this Spartan team handled itself, George, very, very well. They did not back down. They played with purpose. They played with desire. They played with energy. And it just didn't go their way offensively. I think 40 total yards offensively in the second half. But when you consider the first play from scrimmage was a 61-yard connection, first down and 10 at our 14, they settle for a field goal. Partially blocked punt, a for sure touchdown in the second quarter dropped. Some other things along the way, I thought they played very well. Your thoughts?
12: I agree with you. They were poised. They were prepared. And they played with a certain toughness that you want a Michigan State team to play that way. And clearly, at halftime, I bet JU feels the same way. They felt like they had a chance to win.
14: Yeah, absolutely. You know, going into the half, you know, with that type of, after they withstood that, you know, haymaker, like you mentioned, Steve, in the first quarter on the opening play, and, you know, being, you know, where they were in the game, it was, you know, definitely felt like they had a chance and was a good feeling going into the half.
0: Let's talk about Cam Fancher. What a dynamic he brings to this Spartan team offensively. He did it with his legs. We've seen it. And he's pretty darn good at it. And then again, in the second quarter, Kenny Williams, I don't know if he's gotten a wink of sleep in this last week, had a for sure touchdown that just didn't happen. But, you know, talking to Coach Fitzgerald Wednesday morning here on WJR, fellas, yeah, Cam Fancher's play has the attention of this Michigan State offensive staff.
12: Well, they knew when he came here that he was going to be a great change of pace quarterback. He's already shown that, but not only could he be a change of pace, he can change the game, JU, don't you think?
14: Yeah, he can absolutely change the game. And also, he had that added for an opposing team during the season for practice when they get to Michigan State. They have to spend an extra 20, 30 minutes preparing for a guy like Cam.
0: Well, and listen, no knock to Alessio Milivojevic. I am so far on board with him. I think he's a dynamic quarterback. He's a very tough kid. But look, if you get one dynamic to the other by making a slight change via a package, let's go for it.
14: Yeah, you have to go for it. You know, whatever that can create the spark for you offensively, create that momentum for you offensively, that's what you want to do. And they have a great system here, and both those guys support each other very well. When one's on the sideline, the other one's up there cheering the next one on. When they come to the sidelines, they say, hey, what do you see out there? What's the coverage looking like? And so they have that great dynamic working with each other.
12: And they both get their reps. They both get what they expect. Alessio expects to be the starting quarterback and probably the guy who finishes the game. And he knows that his backup can absolutely play and change the game, and he's going to get some snaps. Alessio's not going all the way, and he knows that.
0: This Nebraska team, fellas, in town, pretty accomplished. Defensively, Joe Rossi, defensive coordinator, you know, I say we've got one of the more accomplished linebacker rooms in the Big Ten. Jordan Hall, not 100% with that right arm. 13 tackles a week ago. Just a gutty, gutty performance. And we are going to be without Brady Pretzlaff, who has made quite a name for himself early on as far as playing some linebacker. Injured.
12: That's a big, strong kid.
0: Oh, geez, George. And he won't be able to go today, sadly.
12: But we expect that he'll be able to go next week. And it's too bad because Nebraska's a physical football team. But these things happen. It's not season-ending. You're just going to miss a game. And the Spartans have other linebackers. They're not totally deep at that position. But with Caleb Wheatland and Deion Crawford, they have guys who can help you at that spot.
14: Yeah, absolutely. And, you know, Brady is going to be a big miss. He's a guy that embodies the game of football. You know, 17 tackles on the season so far through, you know, pretty much 2.5 games, really. So he's going to be a big miss, a big loss tonight, but George alluded to it. There's some other guys that have to step up.
0: Let's talk about this Husker quarterback, the senior, Anthony Calandria. George, he is putting up some numbers, to say the very least.
12: Well, He's completing almost 70% of his passes. He's passed for almost 700 yards. He's a guy who can also use his feet. I guess you could call him a dual threat because he's had 34 yards in sacks and he's still averaging 4.2 yards a carry. So he can hurt you both ways. But
0: well, and this is a situation, fellas, where, you know, yeah, it's always great to have some quarterback pressure, JU. But at the same time, when you've got a quarterback of Calandria's style, you better make sure you contain.
14: Yeah, you have to contain. You know, George said this is a quarterback that can definitely use his feet, use his legs. But what that does to Michigan State defensively. It forces them to play truly 11-on-11 football.
0: Sure. No doubt about it. But another number here. This Nebraska offense, second in the league, 10th in the nation in total offense, 520.7 yards per game. Now, you bring in their level of competition, but you still have to put up the numbers when you have the opportunity. That's my point.
12: Yeah, they've run for 263 and passed for about 260, and they're averaging a bunch of points per game, 46 and change. So, but the level of competition is yes. not the same as the Spartans have faced so far. What's that going to show you? Well, we'll find out when the game starts.
0: Matt Rhule, by the way, is fourth here leading this Nebraska football team. I'm just going to put my cards on the table, fellas, see if you agree. I think when you consider where Coach Fitzgerald, his staff, and this Spartan team want to get to, there's big aspirations. Let's not kid ourselves. I think this is a big, big game to win today.
12: Well, this would be a great victory.
0: Sure would be.
12: And you're not going to overhype it if you're Coach Fitzgerald or celebrate like you won the national championship if you do win it. But all things considered, it's a most important building block, and it would be a major plus because despite Nebraska's strength and schedule, they put up the kind of numbers that show they can play on both sides of the ball.
14: Yeah, and anytime you have an opportunity to be in front of your home crowd, you got to take advantage
0: there
14: of that.
0: There you go, J.U.
14: You know, you absolutely have to do that, and it's the Big Ten opener. All your goals are ahead of you still. When you come into fall camp, you set these goals. The goal is win the Big Ten. You know, that's still an opportunity, but in order to achieve that goal, it starts with this one.
0: You know, again, I understand wholeheartedly, you know, what Coach Fitzgerald's MO was, downplaying the effort from his Spartans a week ago, number three Notre Dame. I understand that because you want to win each and every game. But I'll tell you what, at the end of that tilt, when I saw him stay on the field in the rain and shake every one of his players' hands, that was just dynamic to me.
12: Well, you could tell how he really felt about the effort his kids gave.
0: You're right, George, 100%. All right, fellas, we appreciate you stopping by as always. George, thank you very much.
12: And as always, you're our eye in the sky.
0: Indeed. Jay, Laddie?
12: Laddie!
0: Have yourself a day. Hopefully our Spartans will as well. George Blaha, J.U. 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
9: Actually in pretty good shape for the most part. We are dealing with a crash on eastbound I-96 Express. It's just after the Southfield Freeway. Looks like it's been moved off to the right shoulder, but there are emergency crews on the scene. So if you are headed into that area, just allow yourself some extra time. And of course, you want to use some caution. I'm Aaron V. WJR Traffic and Weather First.
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0: My friends, welcome back into this Auto Owners Insurance Tailgate Show right here on 760 WJR. The mission is this. We are taking you up to the Big Ten opener with your 2-1 Michigan State Spartans and the 3-0 Nebraska Cornhuskers. For the record, this tilt will mark the 15th all-time meeting between these two historic schools. Steve Courtney, happy to have you here with us. And just a reminder, you can now stream the Auto Owners Insurance Tailgate Show on WJR Facebook and WJR YouTube. Again, I apologize in advance. This is the only face I have. Meanwhile, we have come to that point where we turn on the player spotlight. And we are so very happy to have with us the junior punter, Reese Dakin. Reese, how are you, mate?
1: I'm doing great. I'm really happy to be on the show, Steve.
0: It's a pleasure to have you here with us because there is so much to get to. First, I'm sure those tuned in, for the most part, Reese, realize that you, sir, are one of six Spartan captains on this 2026 team. As a matter of fact, you, sir, are a special story because you are just the third punter in program history to be named captain, joining Aaron Bates in 2010 and the legendary Bryce Berringer in 2022. Way to go, mate.
1: Appreciate it. Yeah, it's a great honor, especially to be recognized and voted by my teammates. So, it was a very overwhelming 24 hours to find that out. And, I've taken it on with pride and being humble as well. So I'm excited to just be that in that role and challenging myself to really embrace it.
0: Yeah, there's no doubt about it, as you mentioned, Reese. When you're voted that title by your teammates, that's pretty damn special. There's no doubt about that. Meanwhile, you became a Michigan State Spartan in January of this year, and I think I speak for Spartan Nation, Reese, when I say that we are so very happy you found your way to the banks of the Red Cedar. How did that all come across after a couple of very successful years as an Iowa Hawkeye?
1: Yeah, it really goes back to why I chose Iowa to why I came to Michigan State. I had a really, really good human being and special teams coordinator in Coach Woods, and he obviously decided to move to East Lansing and be a special teams coordinator and assistant head coach here. And, he's the man that came to Australia to recruit me, get to know my family and get to know me as a person. And I just didn't want to be away from that. Coach Woods has believed in me in day one. And, I felt like I owed that to him to continue my career with him. And, I'm not looking back. I'm really happy with where I'm at. East Lansing's been really good to me and, everyone else, all the coaching staff. So I'm in the right spot.
0: Well, and as I said to you off the air, Reese, and by golly, we're going to talk about it right now because you are a weapon. Clearly, the result, not what we were looking for, last Saturday night in South Bend. But as I told Coach Fitzgerald this past Wednesday morning, there were so many things that I think Spartan Nation enjoyed. Just the energy that the team played with. You're on the road facing the third-ranked team in the country, just down 7, Reese, at the half. And if coulda, shoulda, woulda in the second half, it would have been a much different outcome. But that being said, still allowing Notre Dame just 10 points in the second half. You guys competed your you-know-whats off.
1: Yeah. No, I think we held our heads high after that game, and Obviously, didn't get the result that we wanted, but There's nine other games on the schedule that we have to worry about, and we're only moving forward from last weekend. So, we look at the tape, improve and fix it, and then we move on and focus on Nebraska this weekend. And I think the guys are embracing that and implementing that attitude. So, lots of good things, lots of things we can improve on. So that's what we're focused on this week.
0: Well, and I said, you as a weapon, numbers to back that up, 4 points for a 45.2 yard per punt average, a long, Reese, of 57 yards, along with a 56-yard punt, two inside the 20. And of those that were inside the 20, you have also have a history of putting kicks inside the 10. So, as a matter of fact, you now have 16 punts inside the 10 in your illustrious collegiate career. I'll tell you what, take that any day, Reese.
1: I didn't even know that stat. You guys can look at the stats and, yes, it is a 45-yard average, and yes, it's a long of 50, whatever it is, 57. I did have two punts that I didn't like, and those are the ones that matter the most to me. And, getting those two punts to punts that I can fix and getting them to what the punts that I actually want to hit. Those are what's important to, my career and consistency. So, I was happy with the other two, but, we had one blocked, and then we also, I also had two, not punts that I didn't hit clean. So, the focus this week has been on, a couple of technical things for myself and getting to the point where I can, execute cleaner on those opportunities.
0: Well, we touched on your background, at Iowa for a little bit, and I think we've ignored your accent long enough, Reese Dakin. You're actually from Melbourne.

0: fitness doesn't have to be a whole big thing.
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4: Australian style punters at the college and now the National Football League level. I mean, after all, you had the Rams 49ers kicking off this latest NFL season right there in Melbourne.
5: Right on the home deck. That place is about 30 minutes from my home that I grew up in.
4: Is that right? Now, the follow-up question to that is, clearly, since the NFL opened the season there, NFL is very popular in Australia, correct, mate?
5: That's true. I think it was a sellout crowd, and you go to any beach in Australia, you usually find at least a couple people throwing the pigskin around. So, you know, growing up, I think there were, you know, there was a few games on, and you know, a few of my classmates would, you know, place a couple bets on it, and you know, it'd be good fun. So, it's definitely well known in Australia.
4: So, let me ask you this: while you're in Australia in high school, has it become the goal of punters, of football players in general, to make it stateside to play at American colleges and perhaps the NFL? I mean, because, as I said, Australian-style punters are just crazy over here right now.
5: Right. Yeah, I think not a whole lot of people that play Australian rules football know about it. Otherwise, you could see, you know, every college in America having an Australian on the team. Like, there's so much talent in Australia that I don't think has been found yet, and, you know, and is just lying around in some random spots in Australia that, you know, all I need to do is look up, punting on, Google, and, I think, you know, if they've got the leg for it and, you know, the interest in it, then, you know, they can just pick it up and start punting straight away. Like, it really doesn't take a whole lot of training when you play at Australian rules football. So just getting into the right people and the right people to look at you and to, you know, and evaluate you on it. I think that's what people, I think, don't know about. So, you know, if you grew up playing Australian rules football, you might as well just, like, if you don't make it in that and you don't want to work a 9-to-5 or a trade, like, you might as well just give it a go.
4: And lastly, Reese Dakin, I've had the distinct pleasure of talking to a lot of Spartans over the years. And I think one of the transitions when you begin your college athletic career, sometimes you go through a little bit of homesickness. When you hail from Melbourne, Australia, and if you're getting a little homesick, the problem is compounded because you're a 20-hour airplane ride away. Did you have to deal with that at all?
5: Yeah, I always feel like I was pretty independent, and I always wanted to move out pretty early, and that's what I've done. Obviously, my family isn't here, and there's a few other things that I miss about Australia, but I don't feel like I ever get homesick. I feel like this is what I was meant to do in life, and I think when you believe that, it kind of helps. You know, believe that you're in the right spot and doing the right thing. So that's the sort of approach I've taken to it. Obviously, I try to get back home to Australia whenever I can. We're pretty busy throughout the year. Sure. But I'll be heading home in January or December into January. It depends if we make the playoffs or not. But, you know, if I have time, then that's the goal. I'll get home and spend a bit of time with mom and dad, and my girlfriend's coming with me. So
4: beautiful.
5: Should be a lot of fun. Yeah, and my brother's there too. So, yeah, can't wait to get back.
4: That's awesome. Well, sadly, Reese, we are out of time. But let me just say, our conversation, sir, an absolute joy. All the best to you, not only against

0: the Cornhuskers in this, the Big Ten opener, but throughout the rest of what I think is going to be a special Spartan season. Reese, thank you so very much for your time, mate.
1: Thank you, Steve. It's been an honor to be a part of your show. Look forward to maybe again soon.
0: I look forward to it as well. Look forward to seeing you. That is Reese Dakin, your junior punter, with us here on the Auto Owners Insurance Tailgate Show on 760 WJR.

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1: A powerful nor'easter lashes the East Coast. I'm Carmen Roberts, Fox News. Millions are hunkering down and preparing for the worst coastal flooding since Superstorm Sandy. And the storm's causing major travel delays and knocking out power already and generally causing havoc in the Northeast. Fox's CB Cotton has more from New York's LaGuardia Airport.
2: Cancellations and delays are steadily increasing. There are more than 1,000 delays and more than 400 cancellations across the entire nation. This morning, New York Governor Kathy Hochul said she's expecting air travel impacts to get worse. Major coastal flooding is already stretching from New Jersey to North Carolina. State leaders across the Northeast region are on high alert, but the most significant impacts are expected in New England. Boston and coastal Massachusetts are facing pounding rain, street flooding, and wind gusts that could reach up to 60 miles an hour. Travelers at Boston Logan International Airport are seeing the most flight cancellations.
1: In addition to coastal flooding and beach erosion, the region has seen more than 75,000 power outages so far. Congressman Jeff Van Drew of New Jersey joined Fox News Live and explained what his state has done to prepare for the storm.
3: I have contacted emergency management. We've contacted the mayors of all our communities. We've contacted the Army Corps, the White House, and FEMA. So we're ready. We're prepared.
1: And the nor'easter is expected to gradually pull away and stop impacting the East Coast by Tuesday morning. The air war over Ukraine's ramping up today. A wave of Russian missile and drone strikes killed four people, while Ukrainian drones hit back, targeting an oil refinery inside Russia, killing three. President Zelensky is calling on global allies for stronger support, warning Moscow's escalating the conflict every single day. 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
4: We have a messy drive at this time. We're dealing with multiple crashes pretty much everywhere. Eastbound 696 after Orchard Lake, we have a crash there blocking the right lane. Also dealing with another crash on the Lodge northbound at Telegraph. That's taken away. The left lane, left center lane, dealing with another crash on northbound 75. The exit to M3, that's blocking the left lane and both shoulders. And we just picked up a new crash. If you're on westbound M14, this one's right at 275. It's taken away the left lane. I'm Aaron B., WJR Traffic and Weather First.
5: Pretty much a perfect Saturday. Sunshine headed up to 70. Tonight, mostly clear. The overnight low falls back to 51 degrees. Sunday, sunny up to 72. We'll keep it in the low 70s for Monday with more sunshine to open up the work week. From the Weather Channel, I'm Jeff Eno on 760 WJR, where Michigan comes to talk.
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7: 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Congratulations to the 2026 Women Who Lead class. Dawn Magretta, Executive Director of Advancement for Schoolcraft College, says her marketing background played a role in her success.
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7: I'm Ann Thomas. Congratulations to the 2026 Women Who Lead class. 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
9: So many of us know someone who has special needs, whether it's autism or Down syndrome or cerebral palsy or maybe a developmental delay. 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
7: 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I'm Ann Thomas. Congratulations to the 2026 Women Who Lead class. Christy Shana, founder of Kids on the Go, says it's her mission to help others.
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11: Breaks the tackle at the 30, the 35, the 40. Left sideline. He's at midfield. He's at the 40, the 30, the 20, the 10. 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
12: 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Let's go, Spartans. All right, at the beginning of the program, not all that long ago, made mention of the fact that there is a theme on this very special Spartans game day, that is farming and agriculture. It is all over Munfield here, to be more specific, the Meyer Fan Fest. And we are happy to have with us right here, right now, Mr. Ben LaCrosse, President Michigan Farm Bureau. Ben, welcome.
13: Hey, good afternoon, Steve. It's great to be here with you.
12: Oh, it's a pleasure to have you here. First and foremost, before we get into the specifics here, Ben, can't stress enough how important farming, agriculture is and always has been to our great state of Michigan.
13: Yeah, that's right. Michigan agriculture is our state's second largest industry. Farmers contribute over $126 billion back to the state's economy. We grow over 300 crops or more across the state, from
12: wow.
13: cherries that I grow on my farm, dairy, grains, beans, sugar beets, livestock. Michigan agriculture is incredible.
12: I heard from some folks, and I don't mean to be speaking out of school, Ben, but you do in fact grow tart and sweet cherries, plums and apples out there in beautiful Leelanau County. You are also, as I mentioned, the president of the Michigan Farm Bureau. Now, it's harvest season right now, is it not? What are farmers up to these days, working nonstop?
13: Oh, farmers are busy year-round, but in the fall, this is when it's really our prime time, right? So many crops are becoming ripe. Our farmers are beginning corn harvest. They're beginning all of the row crop harvests across the state. Of course, our dairy farmers harvest every day of the year to make sure that there's delicious dairy products for people to enjoy. But this is really the great time when all of the efforts that we've put in this year to plant a crop, tend a crop, and grow a crop are coming to full view.
12: You know, obviously, this time of year, Ben, apples. Yeah. First and foremost on everybody's mind, the apple orchards, great, great traditions, family after family after family. But there's also, and I didn't know this, some potato growth in Michigan. Is that right?
13: Yeah, Michigan actually leads the nation in chipping
12: really?
13: Potatoes. Yeah, for potato chips. We've got an incredible potato industry. across the state. And that's the it's really incredible, the so many things that we grow in Michigan. Consumers don't realize it, that we grow them backyard, local, Michigan farmers.
12: I've always thought Idaho when I thought potatoes. That is so very interesting. Now, here's the thing, and I don't want to bring politics into farming and agriculture, but I think we'd be remiss, Ben, if we did not, with tariffs being what they are and what have you. I certainly hope the atmosphere for the hardworking American farmer nationwide is improving.
13: Yeah, farmers have a tough job, right? We plant a seed in the ground in the spring, and we pray and we hope and we work that that turns into a crop that we can harvest throughout the year. So there's many regulations that have been impacting our farmers, certainly national impacts like tariffs and some other things. The inputs that our farmers are paying to raise a crop, fertilizer, fuel, and seed are higher than they've ever been, and the revenues that our farmers are getting are lower than they've ever been. So the one thing that our farmers are resilient. They keep working towards the long-term goal, and they're very proud of the crops that they grow that feed our citizens.
12: Well, I do know this from having conversations with folks like yourself, Ben, over the years. Farming needs equipment, and the equipment, as in most industries, is improving. But at the same time, like equipment, and you name a profession, it's expensive. Yeah. Look in front of us here. That is a wonderful tractor that I'm sure any farmer would love to have. So there's overhead as far as your gear as well.
13: Yeah, absolutely. I mean, our equipment is expensive. The land that we farm is very expensive. The people that we employ, those things take a lot of money to bring a crop. Farmers are business people. They have to look at the profit and loss of the things that they're growing and make sure that it makes sense. But we also know that the consumer needs good, affordable, abundant food. The thing that we know is American farmers do it better than anyone else in the world.
12: And, no doubt
13: and that's,
12: about
13: that's
12: that.
13: What we're so proud of.
12: And it doesn't matter if you're talking about fruits, vegetables, meat, what have you. And I will notice this, Ben. When I go to the local Kroger, let's just give them a plug, why not? I see more and more made in Michigan signs so that you can buy from your own great state.
13: Yeah, I mean, a lot of times farmers for so many years have just wanted to go about their business and grow the crops that they grow on their farms. But we realize that people want to know where their food comes from, right? You didn't have an understanding on the potato chip industry that we have in the state of Michigan. So why not tell the consumer where their food's coming from? It's probably coming from a farm in our own backyard here in Michigan.
12: Well, and we are doing this broadcast, the Auto Owners Insurance Tailgate Show, here at the Meyer Fan Fest, Ben at Munfield. And Meyer also, they've been in this great state of Michigan from the beginning. They also do a great job with pushing made in Michigan products. There's no question about it.
13: Yeah, absolutely. I was in my local Meyer this morning buying Michigan dried cherries to give as a gift to someone.
12: Talk about the relationship that the Michigan Farm Bureau has with Michigan State, a very well-known agricultural school.
13: Yeah. Michigan State is our state's land-grant university. So much of the research that is done here at Michigan State University impacts our farmers in a very positive way, but our organization, Michigan Farm Bureau, goes way back with Michigan State University. 107 years ago, Michigan Farm Bureau was founded on this campus. So many kids nowadays live in the Brody Complex on Michigan State's property. Clark Brody, who was the Brody Complex was named after, was our first executive vice president.
12: Funny how it all works out that way, isn't it?
13: Sure is, yeah.
12: You know, it's funny. You say that farmers begin the process in spring by planting a seed. And you would think that over a long period of time then, that's pretty much the technology. You plant a seed, you water it, you wait for it to grow. But technology is always changing, and that applies to farming and agriculture, does it not?
13: Yeah, it absolutely does. And I reference the research that's done here at Michigan State University to improve the technologies that farmers are able to use, whether it's seed technology or better uses and more efficient uses of water and the resources that go into that. Our farmers need a partner like Michigan State University to do the research, to help us, to help show us the way to produce better and more efficient foods. But then we also have technology partners on the equipment side that, have really stepped up their game to improve tractor and harvest technology, sprayer technology. We're growing more food with less than we ever have before, and it's really fascinating to watch.
12: You know, that's very positive, Ben. And my only hope in these crazy economic times is that the hardworking farmer here in the great state of Michigan and nationwide is getting their just dessert for their extremely hard labor. That if you've got a number on corn, that you're getting that number and maybe then some. That's my hope, Ben.
13: Oh, we appreciate that, right? And I just want to give a shout out to all the farmers who are out there listening to us across the state of Michigan, right? We're here to be able to celebrate football and Michigan State University,
12: yes,
13: and all this. And they're back home tending the crops to make sure that we have something to eat at our next meal.
12: If you're a farmer and you're tuned into this conversation with Mr. Ben LaCrosse, thank you so very much for all you do. It is not easy. Sometimes you may think it's not rewarding, but I'll ask this question out loud in closing. Where in the hell would we be without our farmers?
13: No.
12: Don't know.
13: That's right.
12: Ben, thank you so much. Very nice meeting you,
13: Thanks
12: sir.
13: For having me, Steve.
12: All right. That is Mr. Ben LaCrosse, the president of the Michigan Farm Bureau. Quite a farming and agriculture display here at Munfield. I think everybody getting a nice little education on this Spartan game day. Don't go away. More to come here on the Auto Owners Insurance Tailgate Show on 760 WJR.
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0: Kick back with Lomas Brown and Anthony Bellino. 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Insight, interviews, and laughs. 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AR traffic and weather first.
4: We have a messy drive at this time. We're dealing with multiple crashes pretty much everywhere. Eastbound 696 after Orchard Lake, we have a crash there blocking the right lane. Also dealing with another crash on the Lodge northbound at Telegraph. That's taken away. The left lane, left center lane, dealing with another crash on northbound 75. The exit to M3, that's blocking the left lane and both shoulders. And we just picked up a new crash. If you're on westbound M14, this one's right at 275. It's taking away the left lane. I'm Aaron B, WJR Traffic and Weather First.
5: With sunny skies, we'll go to 70 today. Tonight, mostly clear. Overnight, low 51. We are going to see sunshine Sunday go up to 72. Low 70s Monday, mid-70s by the time we hit Tuesday. From the Weather Channel, I'm Jeff Eno on 760 WJR, where Michigan comes to talk.
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11: He's at the 5. 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
12: 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And all the best. As our tribute to farming and agriculture continues, we are so happy to have with us Mr. Matt Daum, PhD. That means he's a doctor. He's also Associate Provost of Agriculture and Natural Resources here at MSU. Doctor, thank you very much for being here with us.
14: Thank you, Steve. Pleasure to be here.
12: We appreciate it. Now, the College of Agriculture and Natural Resources has programs, Doctor, like animal science, plant science, and forestry, but there's also some programs you really wouldn't expect to find in an agricultural college. Tell us about a few of those.
14: Yeah, that's exactly right. Actually, you know, start with forestry. Back in the 1950s, a new degree emerged right here at Michigan State, first in the nation. Packaging. Everything comes in a package, and we actually have a program that graduates almost 40% of all the packaging engineers every year into industry. Another one that we have in our college is construction management. Big industry in Michigan. And we have one of the best degrees in that. And then something else, agriculture, food, natural resource education degree. So you can come here and learn how to teach in those areas.
12: As it applies to agriculture, food, and natural resources.
14: That's exactly right.
12: Three categories, by the way, Doc, that affect us every day.
14: Every single day. Everybody's got to eat.
12: There's no doubt about that. So the people who teach agriculture and natural resources in high schools graduate from your college.
14: They do, and actually it's a growing program. Probably the last maybe 5-10 years, that program has doubled in size. We see a lot of high school students there adding this ag, food, natural resource programming, and these high school students, they're interested in ag. A lot of interest. Even though you have fewer that are coming from farms, you still have that interest. We have fantastic groups like Future Farmers of America that help promote. And then, you know, grads go on to all kinds of different industries and jobs. Some work at Michigan Farm Bureau, for example, Greenstone Farm Credit Service. That's an example where you would use ag knowledge and then public communication skills.
12: Certainly. Absolutely. Doctor, why is a teaching program so important to this great university?
14: You know, when you think about the influence that teachers have around students and getting them excited and passionate about something, that's exactly what happens in agriculture. So these students will go into high schools, they help build that early passion for agriculture, natural resource topics, and then that helps build the pipeline for future professionals in Michigan. And then, you know, those students also help encourage students to, the teachers help encourage the students.
12: Sure.
14: To pursue four-year degrees and think about college and a career in agriculture.
12: What is the MSU IAT?
14: Yeah, so that is, it stands for Institute of Agricultural Technology. They're two-year certificate programs, and these programs are taught right here at Michigan State, but also we do that in conjunction with 14 community colleges across the state of Michigan. And it provides students with an on-ramp to careers in agriculture and natural resources without having to do a four-year degree.
12: And that being said, Doctor, who is the IAT built for?
14: Yeah, you know, anyone who has a high school diploma, and if you've got an interest in agriculture or natural resources, then these certificates are for you. Like I said, we got 15 different certificates, dairy management, ag operations, electrical technology, urban forest management is another one. Sports turf management. If you watched any of the FIFA World Cup, that's the kind of thing that you can learn about. Viticulture, a lot of people are interested in grapes, grape growing for wine and juice. So it's a way for students to get an ag credential from their hometown without actually having to relocate to East Lansing.
12: You know, I find it very inspirational, Doctor, that we still have youth in our state and around the nation that are showing an interest in agriculture and farming, because listen, there is a certain stereotype to some of our younger generations that they don't want to work. Well, let me tell you this, if you are going to pursue a career in farming, agriculture as far as that goes,
14: yeah,
12: you're going to work, and we still have youth interested.
14: We absolutely do, and we see that rising, and we want to make sure that we're meeting the need for all those students that want to get into this great industry.
12: Yeah, that is wonderful. And you can look around you here at Munn Field there, Doctor. And there's a lot of folks getting an education about farming, agriculture, because let me just say this, and having done this special broadcast over the last period of time, Doctor, you begin to know exactly what it takes to get that food on your table. And there's a lot of labor.
14: There is. There's definitely a lot of labor. But you know what? Our college will teach you whatever your passion is in that whole space. You know, you think about the soil and the health of the soil. You think about growing and then the harvesting and then the turning that into the food. Even the economics around and the branding of products, all of that can be found right here. So we like to tell our students, you don't need to know your major. Just tell us your passion, and we'll help you find your way.
12: Well, just had that conversation with Mr. Ben LaCrosse, president of the Michigan Farm Bureau, before you joined us, Doctor. And he threw out this staggering number. Agriculture, Michigan's second largest industry, contributes nearly $126 billion to the state's economy each and every year. Pretty powerful.
14: Very powerful. And so our college is the only college in the state of Michigan that is in this space. So if you have interest in agriculture, natural resource space, construction management, packaging, we're the place to be.
12: Doctor, thank you so very much for your time. Greatly appreciated, my friend.
14: Thank you, Steve. Appreciate it.
12: Keep doing what you're doing.
14: Will do.
12: That is Dr. Matt Daum, Dean and Associate Provost of Agriculture and Natural Resources here at MSU. Not a whole lot of time left in this edition of the Auto Owners Insurance Tailgate Show. So let's bring on our fine producer, Mr. Dave Rieger, and he is going to run down some of the other action on this college football Saturday. Oh, and maybe a JV Justin Verlander update, who was doing yeoman's work last I checked. David?
15: Yeah, he was, he made it six innings.
12: Good for him. God love him.
15: They finally took him out at 2-1 Pirates right now. They are top of seven. And JV, great stat line. Only one earned run, which was a home run, one unearned run. He had about 90 pitches, had about six, seven strikeouts. Why not? And had a great ovation on his way out.
12: Oh, I'll bet he did.
15: His last time on the bump at Comerica Park, off to retirement for JV.
12: The last time on the bump in his Major League Baseball career, and obviously a first ballot Hall of Famer. There is absolutely no doubt about that. Watched that emotional tribute yesterday, and he was emotional. And you could tell he didn't know how the hell it was going to go today. But you know what? He'll take that. Your final major league appearance after all the other incredible things you've done, the two no-hitters, the three Cy Young Awards, this, that, and the other, the World Series championships. You go six innings.
15: Oh, it's great. I think it's great. Big fan of Justin Verlander. Here's the question I have for you, and I don't know the exact rule. When he does go into the hall, does he go in with a Tigers hat, or does he go in with an Astros hat?
12: Well, it's funny you mention that, because we were talking about that during the week on the Mitch Albom Show here on WJR, and it's been brought to our attention that the decision has been removed from the player.
15: Oh, really?
12: It is done by Major League Baseball.
15: Oh. Okay.
12: So
15: what do you think? I think, wow.
12: Well, when JV said yesterday that he was and always will be a Detroit Tiger. Now, did he give us a clue?
15: I think so.
12: Because I'm sure the player can suggest what hat he wants to wear.
15: Sure. It's got to be the Tigers, although he won all his championships with the Astros.
12: Who cares?
15: Cy Youngs, no-hitters with the Tigers. That 2013 team should have won the World Series.
12: How we didn't, I don't know.
15: Oh,
12: Scherzer, David Price, Miggy.
15: Oh, my. Yeah.
12: Ay, ay, ay.
15: I mean.
12: All right. Give us a quick look at some college football activity.
15: Well, let's look at Big Ten. Ohio State putting it on Illinois right now. 42-19 late in the fourth quarter. From what I understand, their great receiver has four touchdowns today, from what I heard, for Ohio State.
12: No shock.
15: Texas and Tennessee right now, 20-10. Texas down in Rocky Top, Wake Forest. Right now, beating number 16 Louisville 30-27. Texas Tech took care of Sam Houston today. Notre Dame in the Battle of Indiana right now, 28-0. Notre Dame over the Boilermakers.
12: And that one's in West Lafayette.
15: Yeah.
12: All right.
15: Some big games tonight. You were looking forward to the LSU game tonight, right?
12: I'd like to see LSU bite it once again. Nothing personal, though.
15: Your boy Lane Kiffin.
12: Appreciate it, Reeds. Ray Templin, thank you very much. Anna, thank you very much. Nick, thank you very much. Curtis Paul, thank you. Job well done, as always. Abby Pelkey back at the Golden Tower. Abby, you just do Abby things. Wonderful. Thank you so very much. And thank you for listening to the Auto Owners Insurance Tailgate Show right here on 760 WJR. We've got it coming up for you. The Big Ten opener, your Spartans and the Cornhuskers. 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
12: But you've been making a lot more money.
22: Hello, all, and welcome to Spartan Stadium, where in East Lansing it is
2: The dawn of a new day. The Big Ten football season is upon us. Michigan State will kick off by squaring off with the undefeated Nebraska Cornhuskers. Folks, glad to be here with you for the Spartan Kickoff Show. My name is Dalton Shetler, alongside my partners, J.U. Culkrick and Trey Mosley. Fellas, how are we feeling today? It's a beautiful, gorgeous day in East Lansing.
3: It is absolutely beautiful. You can actually read the banners that the planes are flying because it's not gray skies in East Lansing right now. It's sun's out. It's the Big Ten opener. A lot of excitement going on.
22: Yeah, you can't really ask for much better weather here in the tail end of September. So, you know, we have to make the most of it because it'll be getting cold soon enough.
2: That's what all around campus, hopping around and mingling with different people and fans, I kept coming back to. I don't know how many more of these days we get left, so we're going to enjoy whatever the weather is that we're going to be blessed with here this afternoon. Just a beautiful day in East Lansing. You mentioned it, JU, and we talked about it there a little bit at the top. It is the Big Ten season opener. You both wore the shoulder pads. You both buckled the chin straps, wore the helmets at times. Is there anything different that comes with the Big Ten season as we see it unfold now today?
3: Yeah, the thing that you talk about is, you hit the word right. You both put the helmets on, buckled the chin strap. When you get into Big Ten play, that's what you have to do. Buckle the chin strap because every single game is going to be a car wreck. This isn't the Toledos. This isn't the Easterns anymore. This is big boy football when the Big Ten conference schedule comes on.
22: Absolutely. The physicality level is amped up. You're playing a familiar foe, someone you may play either every year or every other year. And then now you're playing for not only, you know, the playoff, but the Big Ten, you know, making it to the Big Ten championship. All the dreams and aspirations that teams have coming into the season starts right now.
2: And that's the beautiful thing, too, right? Everybody's no wins, no losses for the most part in Big Ten season, except for a couple of those early games. Go ahead, J.U.
3: Yeah, and the thing is, everyone's goals are still ahead of them. Mm-hmm. You know, this is like a reset of the season. You know, I know in college football you don't have preseason games, but you know those ones were really kind of like preseason, feeling out your teams and everything. But everyone's goals at the end, at the, you know, that they've set at the start of the season going into fall camp, you know, the number one goal is win the Big Ten. Those are still ahead of them.
2: Well, and that's actually a really interesting point, and one I wanted to come back to you guys with, because JU, when you played, the Big Ten looked a heck of a lot different.
3: Yeah.
2: Nebraska wasn't even in the league at that time, and since then you've seen Maryland jump in, you've seen Rutgers jump in, you've seen Oregon, Washington, USC, UCLA. This Big Ten league is a lot different than it used to be. What is the value still of Big Ten games, Big Ten championships in this new day and age of college sports?
3: Yeah, the value, those teams coming in, it adds, you know, to the conference, the prestige of the conference. People would say the Big Ten is the best premier conference in college football right now, and people might disagree with me, but men lie, women lie, numbers never lie, Dalton.
2: The last three straight national championships.
3: Exactly. And your Big Ten is, you know, by Big Ten schools. So that's where it's at right now.
22: And I'll take it a little farther. I believe the Big Ten is the best conference in all sports, not just football. If you add in basketball, women's sports, everything, I believe the Big Ten is the best conference across the country because there's so much balance and competition. You know, sometimes conferences are top heavy and the bottom teams can't really compete. But in the Big Ten, anyone has a chance whenever they're lining up against an opponent.
2: Well, to your point, Trey, we just saw the Big Ten win the national championship in men's basketball. We just saw it in women's basketball, volleyball, wrestling. I mean, the Big Ten has been checking in all the boxes and collecting all the hardware here recently in the power sports. I do want to ask you guys this and take you back to the days where you did play before we step aside and take a break. When you do get to the Big Ten season and the stakes get a little bit higher and everything's more heightened, was that something that you approached with a sense of urgency and something that made you guys excited when you got to this part of the schedule?
3: Yeah, definitely. You approach this with a sense of glee. And but this is why you come to Michigan State. This is why you go to a Big Ten school, so you could play in these type of games, these, you know, in the words of good old JR, slobber knockers. You know, that's why you come to play in these games. And it's something that when NFL scouts turn on the film, they want to see Big Ten opponents, you know, going against good teams. And you get excited for that.
22: Yeah, when it gets to those Big Ten games, these are the games where players can, you know, leave their mark on a team and their legacy. You know, when you go through the locker room, when you go through the facility, when you look at those pictures that are on the wall, it's the Big Ten championships, it's the rivalry games, and it's just Big Ten games in general. So if you can make splash plays and be the one that change the tie throughout the games like this, you can leave a mark.
2: And we certainly look forward to that mark being started here this afternoon. Thank you to our Ag Day celebration partners, Farm Bureau Insurance, Michigan's Dairy Farmers, Michigan Soybean Committee, Greenstone Farm Credit Services, and the Michigan State University College of Agriculture and Natural Resources. It is Ag Day here at Michigan State today, and how fitting that the opponent ends up being the Nebraska Cornhuskers for Ag Day of 2026. When we come back, we're going to get to know Michigan State a little bit better with what we've seen through three games, what the fellas here want to see a little bit more of, and what they've liked. That's all coming up next on the Spartan Media Network.
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2: This is the Spartan Kickoff Show. I'm Dalton Shetler with J.U. Colcrick and Trey Mosley, getting you ready for 2-1 Michigan State to welcome in the 3-0 Nebraska Cornhuskers as we open up Big Ten play for the green and white. 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All right, guys, I want to talk a little bit about what we've seen for Michigan State because, as we mentioned, it's getting ready to get into the Big Ten season. We've seen three non-conference games for the Spartans. They won two of them against Toledo and Eastern Michigan and, of course, fell short at number three Notre Dame just this past weekend. And before we get into a little bit of analysis on what we've seen from the Spartans, let's hear from the leader on the field, on the offensive side of the ball anyways, number 11, quarterback Alessio Milivojevic, who talked about the responsibility he's had in leading Michigan State through the first quarter of the season.
28: It's a tough job, but I love it, and that's why I do. I love playing quarterback. I love being the leader of the offense. I love playing football in general, so that's why I do. It's a tough job, but I'm up for it.
2: And he most certainly has been up to the challenge to this point. We've seen his leadership on full display. We've seen some great efficiencies at times. Still maybe looking to see some execution on finishing drives for this team overall. But let's start there. Let's grade the Michigan State offense. JU, what have you liked through three games for the Spartans? What needs improved for the Spartans?
3: Yeah, I would say I've liked they've found some type of run game, averaging 150 yards on the ground each game, and you know also over 194 through the air. I like that there, but what I would like to see improve is the red zone efficiency. When they get in the red zone, I want to see them turn that into six instead of three every time.
22: Yes, having sort of an identity in the run game early in the year is a great way to start the season, especially on offense. Something that I need to see, we all need to see from this offense, is the offensive line step it up and take it up a notch in the passing game. You know, they have to take pride and making sure 11's jersey is clean when the game is over. The only time his jersey should be dirty is if he's taking a slide down the field from a run. He shouldn't be getting hit blindsided too many times throughout the game because that's their job, protect the quarterback. He stays healthy, he can stay comfortable in the pocket and deliver the ball to the playmakers on the outside. So collectively, do your job, you know, keep 11 safe and clean, and he's able to take that next step and elevate this offense.
2: That's such an important point. Everything gets a little bit easier, a little bit better if the quarterback's got time to find guys and deliver the football. But let's talk a little bit about the running game today specifically, because talking with members of the coaching staff, hearing from head coach Pat Fitzgerald, this is a game where, as Pat described it at one point, we've got to get hard yards. Nebraska's scheme, forget about the talent they have with their personnel, their scheme makes it hard to run the football. Why is that? How do you counter that today?
3: Yeah, I think, you know, Nebraska's an attacking defense, and they're able to have gap integrity and maintain their gap lengths. So they do a really nice job of that, only letting up 100 yards on the ground, ranked fifth in the Big Ten on that, and 16th in the country in Russian defense there. So they do that. But so what I'd like to see Michigan State do, I'd like to see them do some counters, some misdirection, use the aggressiveness of the Nebraska defense against them. You know, if those linebackers, so the defensive linemen are over pursuing, and something that Cam Edwards really good at is the cutback lanes. So get them to over pursue and have the cutbacks there, but also have a pulling guard, a moving H-back, you know, going, you know, in the opposite direction to have those key blocks.
2: Well, Trey, if you keep that in mind with what JU is saying there, a lot of misdirection, some different counter moves. It also feels like Nebraska is a team that's going to load that box. How do you attack that specifically as well?
22: You have to meet physicality with physicality. I only had the privilege of playing Nebraska one time throughout my career, but they were one of the most physical teams.
2: Which was a win.
22: Yes, it was. It was a win.
2: We should note.
22: Yeah, absolutely. It was one of the most physical games I've been a part of here in Spartan Stadium. I don't know what it is. No matter who the coach is, Nebraska Cornhuskers always come ready to play, no matter if they have a lot of talent or not. They're going to be physical. They're going to load the box. They're going to try to run the ball and stop the run. So it has to be get to your guy, move him off his spot, because they're not going to allow you to just be, you know, lazy and your run fits or whatever the case may be. You have to move them off their spots.
2: Well, before we work ourselves to another break, we got to flip over to the other side. Through three games, Michigan State defensively, what have you liked? What still needs improved for the green and white on that side of the ball, JU?
3: Yeah, I like the fact, you know, defensively, Michigan State, you know, they're able to get pressure on the quarterback at times with their defensive line. I like some of the schemes that Joe Rossi's doing by sending external, bringing the corners off. A guy that I really like is that strong safety, Vaught. Mm. He's a kid with 18 tackles from that safety position, one tackle for a loss. He is playing, he's playing like a heat-seeking missile. I really like that, but the thing that needs to tighten up is the explosive plays that this defense gives up. We saw against Notre Dame, first play of the game, a deep shot down the field there. Eye integrity, gap integrity for this defense.
22: Three things I like the most about this defense is the versatility, the depth, and the ability to break, bend but not break, you know, when it comes to sudden change. If there's a turnover, or like JU mentioned, the explosive play. Versus Notre Dame last week, we did let up the explosive play, but then we ended up holding them to three. If you're able to do that on the defense, that is very important, because there are going to be times throughout the year if there's a bad turnover or a big play and you're, you know, in a short field, you have to be able to stand strong and hold the team to a field goal here and there. So if they can continue to build on that, that would be great. And then on the things that I want them to work on is just the pass defense. You know, the secondary, they've made some plays, but let's be better. Let's continue to be better. We have to get back to the old ways of Spartan defense where no one wants to throw the ball against the secondary.
2: Mm-hmm. And no fly zone days.
3: Yes, and one more thing I want to see is the takeaways. Mm-hmm. This defense has to take the football away from the opponents, the opposing offenses. We're not good in the takeaway department right now. So we have to do that. We're ranked 87th in the country in takeaways and 15th in the Big Ten. So we have to take theirs and protect ours.
2: You want to see it? I can tell you the coaches want to see it too, because they've been talking about that a lot this week. Looking forward to seeing some takeaways maybe this afternoon. Every team needs a timeout, and so do you. 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When we return, we'll get a feel for this matchup a bit more and continue our celebration of George Blaha in his 50th season as the voice of Michigan State football. That's next as you're listening to MSU Football.
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2: Into the Spartan Kickoff Show as we get ready for Michigan State to host Nebraska here at Spartan Stadium. Thanks for spending your Saturday afternoon with us. I'm Dalton Shetler alongside J.U. Kulkrick and Trey Mosley. It's time now for Scores Around the Country, brought to you by Fly Lansing. Let's hop into Big Ten football. There were a couple of games played last night. Rutgers rolled Howard for the first win of the season, 58-7. And how about the thriller in Bloomington? Number 5 Indiana holds on against Northwestern, 29-23.
3: The fight in Aiden Childs versus the fight in Nick Martius.
2: That was a wild experience as the Michigan State fan to view it through that prism. That was a fun one there last night. Games currently going on, or matter of fact, why don't I get you the final that we do have. Number 7 Ohio State. They win the Illibuck, knocking off Illinois 42-19. And games now currently underway. UCLA all over Maryland, 34-3. Ooh. That one's about halfway through the third quarter.
3: Bye-bye, Loxley.
22: Yes, not for change.
2: Number 3 Notre Dame is blanking the Boilermakers, 35-0 at halftime. And also right now, you have a top 25 showdown that just got underway from the Big House. It's number 18 Michigan, number 17 Iowa, scoreless 5 minutes into that one. Games to come later on, kicking off the same time as this Michigan State-Nebraska contest. It'll be number 13 Penn State and Wisconsin. At 7:30 tonight, number 20 Oregon heads to the Coliseum to take on number 12 USC. And at 11 tonight, it'll be Minnesota and Washington kicking things off as well. When you fly Lansing, you're just one stop away from over 500 amazing destinations. The Capital Region International Airport, your gateway to the world. This year, we are celebrating 50 years of George Blaha as the voice of Spartan football. In doing so, every game this year, we will salute a great Spartan moment from the last half century with George on the call and revisit some wonderful Spartan memories. This next feature brings us the first bowl win of the Mark D'Antonio era in triple overtime against the Georgia Bulldogs. It's the Outback Bowl.
11: I'm John Gallagher with Gallagher Uniform. For 50 years, George Blaha has given a voice to unforgettable Spartan moments. George, Gallagher Uniform is proud to celebrate your remarkable legacy and 50 years of Michigan State football.
13: Coach Mark D'Antonio got his first bowl win, and the great Kirk Cousins threw 30 times for 300 yards in an overtime win, a triple overtime win over Georgia. Now, how does Michigan State stack up against a team like Georgia with all those players? Well, Coach D had his share as well. running the ball for the Spartans was Le'Veon Bell and Edwin Baker. And Dan Conroy was able to nail a couple of field goals, one from 35 and one from 28, that proved to be the gamer. This was a triple overtime, and Anthony Rashad White blocked a field goal try by Georgia in the third overtime, and the youngster from Battle Creek, who went on to play in the NFL, sealed the deal. A Spartan

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3: 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If I can still walk tomorrow,
0: I went too easy. 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And for just $10 a month with convenient locations and free fitness training, it's never been easier to get started. 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
4: For 8 yards and a Spartan touchdown. Lista Gupnickel and Keyshawn on the diamond to the left. DJ Cunningham to the right. Kirk takes the shotgun snap, winds up and throws. Back in the end zone, caught. The two-point try is good for MSU. Brian Linthicum with the grab. Make it 16-8. Here come the Spartans.
5: We just keep trying to keep pushing. And really, if you look back to 07 and up to here, you know, there's very, very few games that we've been out of, that we've played ourselves out of a football game and not been in it. And I think that's a trademark of how our seniors have gone about their business from 07 on. But it just keeps getting a little bit better every year. And that's the beautiful thing about this. You know, we're not complacent. We haven't taken a dip. We continue to rise a little bit. And that's a positive thing, and to elevate this program to new heights.
4: Brandon Smith is checked in, a running back. A speedy corner who sometimes is in the backfield. Meantime, Murray throws it, picked off on the far side. Dark Clemson Hart has got it. He's got daylight. Nothing but green in front of him. He's into the end zone. Touchdown, MSU! Goal-to-go situation. Now it's third and goal at the Georgia 7. Kirk in the shotgun now by himself. The snap. The throw, right side. Leaping grab made. It's pulled down by Keith Nichols. Touchdown, MSU!
6: Well, I came into Michigan State just hoping to be able to stay on the team. I remember my first practice being clueless and felt like I was fourth or fifth on the depth chart and there may be no way I'd ever play. To think that the accomplishments of our offense over the past few years is hard to really even explain. Do all you can to make it selfless about the team. You know, good things happen.
4: 47-yard field goal! Oh! It's blocked! It's blocked! The Spartans win in overtime! The Spartans deliver Mark D'Antonio his first bowl win! Let the celebration begin! Wow, the Spartans down 16-0 at the half, win in overtime over the Georgia Bulldogs. 33-30 in the Outback Bowl.
5: I'll leave you with this. Got to end with the flirt, just like Muhammad Ali. That's what we had to do, and we did that today. We came at the end, and we came strong at the end. Talking about lightning and thunder and all these different types of things throughout the season, about weathering a storm, and that's what our senior class has done, and they've shown the way, and they've paved the way, and they've set a new standard here. We handcuff lightning and keep thunder in jail, just like Ali. Go Green!
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8: There you have it. One of the incredible comebacks in the Mark D'Antonio era of Michigan State football. Trey, you talked about the no-fly zone. Darquez Dennard with a pair of picks and what would begin a whole tenure of great secondary play for the Spartans at that time. But everybody remembers the blocked field goal, triple overtime there in the Outback Bowl, trailing 16-0 at halftime. That is one of the great memories we have in MSU football history.
9: Yeah, it absolutely was. And, you know, just getting that monkey off the program's back with that first bowl win, and I think that was the first one since 2001 or 2002.
8: It would have been in that ballpark, yeah.
9: Yeah, the Citrus Bowl, that was the first one since then, so getting that monkey off their back.
8: And think about that. They won a Big Ten title the season before in 2010. They shared it, but that's the first bowl win of the D'Antonio era in the 2011 season. Mm-hmm. So, yeah, that's one of the great memories for sure in Spartan football history. Thank you to the AC Hotel in East Lansing, the official hotel, the Spartan Media Network broadcast team. I know a couple standing next to me here certainly enjoy their time at the AC Hotel.
9: Oh, yeah, definitely.
8: Yes, sir.
9: Good night's rest at the AC. Nice little

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4: 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And the marching band now in order on the south end of the Spartan Stadium field. And we get ready for the national anthem here from Spartan Stadium. 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
5: 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Now, please welcome to the podium Michigan State University Director of Bands, Dr. Kevin Sedetall, as he leads us in the Star-Spangled Banner.